Up the Junction by Squeeze. And the funny thing is, when I because I have played this song many, many times through different iterations of Cork City Community Radio, I think the last time was probably when we were still located in Lancaster Gate. So it's sort of this, I guess it was a marketing unit. It's on the ground floor of the building, with all of the apartments in this sort of pizza-shaped building are all above it. It's across from Riverlea Hotel. And yeah, I remember saying back then how every time I heard that track, it always reminded me of the halcyon days of AM radio broadcasting. Now, Ireland hasn't really had so much as an AM station since, I want to say, 1989. At least no officially licensed ones. And no, I don't count Spirit FM, because I don't even think they're on AM anymore. If they are, the signal is so weak, I can't pick it up. So I'm not sure. They're supposed to be on the 500 kilohertz range somewhere. I'm not sure. But in any case, the sort of AM that we would have known growing up, if you were lucky enough to have been born in the 70s or 60s or so, and you would have tuned in, that's what always brought it back to me. Of course, it wasn't the fact that it was AM broadcasting that gave it that particular sound. It was actually an effect called crosstalk, which was stands for how they did recordings back in the early era. These days, it's done a lot more cleanly, so you get a very good separation between the different channels to mix to make your music, so it sounds very, very different indeed. Some people say it sounds cold. I don't know. But back on topic. I mentioned earlier about DAB. Now, there was a trial some years ago, I want to say around 2002, I could be mistaken about the dates and times, and there were plans to maybe start introducing it, and there was even a band plan created by the communications regulator to make it a widespread thing. It never manifested, I suspect, because the commercial stations didn't see a economic reason for introducing a service that would add more choice, but would also add more competition, perhaps, and advertising revenue is limited. So it makes sense that, hey, look, we're kind of happy with not spending more money than we already need, because FM was working out just fine. And indeed, some people will still say FM sounds pretty decent, if not better. A trial started to manifest, and I caught wind of it, being the circles I'm in, and it's available in the Leinster area. And this has got a few stations on there. It's got some stuff from Onic, which formerly Wireless Radio Wireless Ireland or so, and a number of other stations, including Radio Nova, which is what I listen to when I travel up that part of the country. And they were playing Squeeze Up the Junction as I was driving home last weekend, and I definitely noticed a difference. So, I don't know, you judge for me whether you think it's better or worse if you happen to be up that neck of the woods and you can tune between, let's say, the DAB version of a station and the non-DAB version of a station, or if you think it sounds better, worse, and different. I enjoy it personally. I think it's a nice thing to have a little bit of a change, because variety can often mean everybody gets accommodated and not just any one or two. But I could wax on about this all day and all night. I am a radio anorak after all, and this is partly why I'm sitting in front of a mic right now. But what is radio if not for communicating your love of music and entertaining your listeners? So, on the topics of music, how about this piece from Blondie? Correction, ELO. Blondie will be up next. Don't worry.

0: And it's coming up to 5:15 here on this regrettably rather miserable Sunday evening. But hopefully the warm music will warm the body up. And if not that, there's usually always a good warm fire. At least for those of us lucky enough to still live in a house that has a fireplace. And I think I would be... I think I might even miss that if I were to be living in a new build, because you can't have those anymore. Yeah, it's not so great for the environment and everything else, but there's just something about this time of the year, because it is the Christmas season after all, and you know, being home with my mom and dad, my two brothers, sister and such, and just chilling down there in the living room. Now, we had the house that we lived in was a guest house, so our former guest house, so there was at least two living rooms, which is kind of handy for avoiding the family row, because dad would want to watch golf maybe, or something that he'd recorded earlier, and maybe a movie, maybe, depending. And if mum was not in that mood or she wanted to catch up on her soaps, she'd nip up to the other room, and there's always a nice roaring fire in the room that had the Christmas tree in it. And speaking of Christmas trees, I tell you what, we always had a real one. We didn't have the artificial trees. We never did. My mom swore up and down we would never have an artificial tree because it was just not the same. And a funny story about that. Back in 2010, does anybody remember the rather heavy snowfall that we had? Now, bearing in mind, Waterford is fairly flat, at least the city is. It's very close to the sea level. Right, where we lived was actually not very, was close enough to the river, so it was as low down as you were going to get in that county. And we had that really heavy snowfall. My mum was in the situation where she couldn't drive due to surgery and such. So myself and my siblings kind of put the heads together and said, you know what, we can't have this now. We can't have a Christmas without a proper Christmas tree. And my mum was always really picky about the Christmas tree that she had. It had to be a certain way, it had to have a certain height, certain amount of branches in just the right places, and she was picky as bejeez. So, what did we do? We got the very bright idea to drive down on roads that had not been salted, not been ploughed, and it had been snowing. So there was probably about 4 inches of snow on the roads. We made our way slowly down to the garden centre, which was still open for some reason, which... to this day, I don't understand how they could still be open, given, you know, the roads were kind of impassable. And we picked up the exact tree that she wanted, but happened to answer, it was just the perfect one. Those are the memories, I think, that, you know, make things stick. Those are what makes life interesting, and that's one of my little Christmas memories I thought I would share with you all. And no, it was not a daydream. It was very, very much real, and I do hope we don't get another day like 2010, because it was darn too cold.
1: 7A.
2: What number is this, Chip?
1: 7A.

the monkeys, could they have really have been one of the first quote-unquote fake bands? I believe they were a manufactured band because there was the TV series of the same name, and I think they were the sort of the titular band that the series was following. And I guess either some of the tracks or all of them just became cult hits by their own right, because I never realized they weren't real. And I don't know the history of them, so I can't go into that. I didn't dig that deeply into it, but I do remember they pop up here and there, and there'd be references on The Simpsons and everything else throughout pop culture. But that one, I think I've heard that played at nearly every family event I can ever think of, especially, you know, if you have like, you'd rent out the local rugby club or something of that nature, and you'd go to another company that would do some catering for you, and you'd have, you know, your standard stuff for the kids, stuff for the adults, which might be a chicken curry or a beef stroganoff or something relatively simple that's easy to serve up and tick the boxes. And then, of course, after everybody has kind of had their eating and everything else, and the sort of the main celebration is over, and now you're getting a little bit lubricated with the flow of your favorite tipple, and now you're on the dance floor, that was one of those tracks that would get slotted out. Of course, if you don't have if you don't want to stay here for Christmas, and you do want to, you know, go somewhere a little bit warmer, like I know some of my family members do, they always go to the south of Spain for Christmas just to get away from the cold and the winter up here, this piece of music might just be more to your cup of tea then, wouldn't it?

What else but a piece of music, or rather two, by the Beatles? Why did I play those, of course, you ask? It's very, very simple. Some many years back, around 2009, I want to say, I had decided to spend some time with a friend of mine in California. Now, I had been to the United States before, in fact, to Los Angeles prior to that on a school trip when, ironically, it was cheaper to fly to the United States, to the west coast of the United States, pay for a hotel, and have a little bit of spending money, and then go and see some of the touristy things you might do over there. We actually were in the audience of a few TV programs on Comedy Central. We were at Universal Studios, and we did the tour, which allowed me to learn a little bit more about behind the scenes of filmmaking, which was interesting. So it wasn't just, hey, I want to go on rides all day. So we go ahead and we do that. As I'm flying back, those two tracks were played as, I guess, the waiting music while you're sitting on the plane and waiting for everybody to finish boarding. Small little fact, thought I would share with you. Just something.

Now, earlier I did say that I would play something a little off the track. So where might I decide to fly today? If I was to take a plane anywhere in the world and I wanted to take a little journey to go somewhere I have never been before. Well, I might just point my plane eastwards and keep going until I got as far east as I probably could before I started going effectively west again. And what might I do if I went to such a what place might I have gone to? Possibly the country which gave birth to this piece of music. And if you happen to recognize it, and more to the point, if you happen to recognize the movie that this features as both the title and also the ending track, do let me know. Text message here, as always, is... Let me get it for you. 1 second. I should memorize this. I didn't. 085-124-1616. And my better half, if you are listening, yes, I will play it for you.

That is a... Let's just say that's like the sweet filling. If you've ever had one of those cookie sambos at a certain bakery in Cork City that started in Midleton, that'll give you a clue. This is like the sweet filling in the middle of a rock sandwich. The piece of music in question is English title, The Girl in the White Field. It is from the original soundtrack to a film that I was watching last night with my better half while we were staying out of the cold. And I thought, hey, how? Let me try and see if I can find a copy of that. Maybe I could play it at some point in the future, because film soundtracks are often rather underappreciated. Now, we do have screen connections, and yes, I was listening to that lovely program earlier today, but I don't think they have ever moved outside of the Anglosphere. You know, the movies that we would typically see in our own cinemas, and therefore what we are most familiar with. And I think probably the most famous Japanese film to ever really, you know, to gain this widespread adoption outside of its home country was probably Spirited Away by Studio Ghibli. And I'm not talking about, of course, we also had Godzilla Minus One and a few other features as well, which were released here and in their original language with subtitles. But Studio Ghibli, I think, started that trend. And they're a fantastic animation style by its own sake. And I'm a sucker for Japanese animation. So what can I say? I have a boyfriend who's eternally learning Japanese. I have got a friend who's an engineer who's studying Japanese and spent half a year in Japan. And here's me getting sucked into it. It's like a little wormhole. So back into the regular stuff, because hey, it is a rock program after all. How about something from Fleetwood Mac? A little favorite of mine, as usual.

Well, Seven Nation Army, who could say no to a little bit of that? I have another track I'm going to line up. It might take me a second to dig it out, because it's one that sort of buried itself in my library after a couple of years and I hadn't played it in a while. And it sometimes gets mixed up with another song of the same name. But this, of course, is by Van Halen. And it's one that I think I remember watching. Can't quite remember the name of the film, but it was in that film, and that's what introduced me to it. So if I can find that again real quick, good old search, and we have it there, top of the list. Excellent stuff. This is one of my favorite pieces by Van Halen. Not the probably the most widely known by them, but certainly an absolute favorite. So here we go, let it rip.

It might have been a nice day there for a white wedding, but it certainly isn't a nice day outside here. It's one of those days. I got up. I think we were leaving to go into the city to go to get some, you know, had a little wander around and whatnot. And even at 10 o'clock, it was still a good few millimeters of thick ice on the windshield of the car. And I thought to myself, well, this looks like it'll be a nice fun day for whatever it may be. And if it stays dry the whole day, then great. It's an opportunity to go for a nice walk in a cold, dry day. I find it's nice for it. No, because as soon as 2 o'clock rolled around, the heavens decided to be very incontinent and drop us a good old-fashioned bit of rain. And it's been absolutely piddling out pretty much since then. So as I'm sitting here talking to you, I'm pretty sure it's still raining. This, of course, is coming to the end of my hour. I hope you've enjoyed it. If not, well, you know, there's always next week. You can always drop us an email, tell me what I could play different, better, indifferent, and so on. Bit of feedback never hurts anybody. But I'm going to leave you and love you with this piece of timeless music from the Eagles. See you next week.

Thank you to Darren for news at the top of the hour. You are listening to Screen Connections here on Cork City Community Radio with me, Brenda. A little bit of a distraction between one and two before the match kicks off. We're going to delve into the world of movies and music from the movies. Today I'm looking at a man of many hats, but mainly today I'm going to be focusing on his role as director. So we've got Sydney Pollack, an acclaimed American director, producer, actor, known for some really acclaimed films, in particularly the late 70s and the 80s. And I'm going to start with his most critically acclaimed and successful film in terms of Oscar wins, and that is Out of Africa. He was a frequent collaborator with Robert Redford. So we are going to hear I Had a Farm, which is the main title from Out of Africa by John Barry, and then going to follow up with the kind of soapy melodrama between Barbara Streisand and Robert Redford in The Way We Were. So starting off today with Out of Africa.

You are listening to Cork City Community Radio. My name is Brenda, and we are kicking off today's show about director Sidney Pollack by playing probably two of his most iconic films. We started with Out of Africa, and that was released in 1985. Directed by our theme of the day, Sidney Pollack. This is an epic romantic drama which stars Meryl Streep as Karen Blixen and Robert Redford as Dennis Finch-Hatton. And the character of Karen moves, a real life person, as this film is based on her memoirs. She moves from Denmark to Kenya in 1913 with her husband and takes on managing a coffee plantation while building a school for local children. And as her husband's infidelities strain their marriage, she forms a deep, free-spirited bond with Dennis, who prefers life in the wild to commitment. And the film spans years of transformation, loss, and self-discovery, culminating in Karen's eventual return to Europe and the enduring memory of their love. And that incredible sweeping score by John Barry. If you've seen the film, you'll know the scene where they're in the little plane, piloted plane by Robert Redford's character, and then this absolutely stunning scenery of Kenya in that film. Sticking with Robert Redford, and we will be for a while, the 1973 film The Way We Were, the very famous and recognisable theme sung by Barbra Streisand. He also stars in this romantic drama as Katie Morrissey, and Robert Redford stars as Hubble Gardner. And Katie, I always think, because Robert Redford is obviously really handsome, they had to cripple him in some way by giving him a name like Hubble in the film, which is not the most appealing of names. But Katie accidentally meets Hubble in college, and their intense romance carries them through World War II and into adulthood. However, their divergent perspectives, so Katie's idealistic activism versus Hubble's apolitical career focus, slowly drive them apart. And their emotional bond remains undeniable, even as ideological tension forces them to reconcile love with personal values. We're going to stick with Robert Redford. As I said, Sidney Pollack had Redford in many of his films, and I've picked out two more. We've got a film called Havana, which was released in 1990. I have to admit, I have not seen this film and only recently came across it. But from this, you're going to hear the track Why Do Fools Fall in Love by Frankie Lyman and the Teenagers. And then after that, we're venturing into political thriller, and with 3 Days of the Condor, which I saw recently, starring Robert Redford and Faye Dunaway. And from that, you're going to hear the Dave Grusin track, I've Got You Where I Want You. Dave Grusin being someone that Sidney Pollack collaborated with quite frequently when it comes to the scores for his films. So he will be popping up again as well as we go through the show. So first we're going to hear a quick break, and then after that you're going to hear the track Why Do Fools Fall in Love, taken from 1990.

another double play of tracks from films directed by Sydney Pollack and starring Robert Redford. We started with Why Do Fools Fall in Love, which was taken from 1990's Havana. This is a dramatic, romantic drama which stars Robert Redford as American gambler Jack Whale, and we also have Lena Olin as Cuban revolutionary Emilia. And Jack arrives in Havana during the turbulent years before Castro's revolution, where he meets Emilia and becomes immersed in both romance and political intrigue. And as revolutionary fervor escalates, their relationship is tested by shifting loyalties and the fight for Cuba's future. And the story intertwines personal passion with historical upheaval. And then after that, that track was Why Do Fools Fall in Love with by Frankie Lemon and the Teenagers. And then the track you just heard was I've Got You Where I Want You by Dave Grusin and Jim Gilstrap. The tone of that really, for me, does not align with the tone of the film. It's much more upbeat. If you haven't seen 3 Days of the Condor, it's a political thriller, which was released in 1975. Robert Redford kind of became the face of these political intrigue films. Think of All the President's Men. And 3 Days of the Condor sees him star as a CIA analyst, Joe Turner. And Joe returns to his office after going out for lunch to find his colleagues murdered, and he flees pursued by unknown agents. Along the way, he ends up taking Faye Dunaway's character hostage while seeking help from covert operative Higgins. And as paranoia intensifies, Joe uncovers layers of conspiracy within the agency and fights for his survival. And the film thrives on tension, mistrust, and the consequences of clandestine power. So that track there doesn't really align with the tone of the film necessarily. If you're looking for kind of a taut 1970s thriller, that's what you get with 3 Days of the Condor. We are looking at director Sydney Pollack today. He's a prolific American filmmaker, producer, actor. He's known for his intelligent, emotionally rich films that often explore personal conflict against broader social or political backdrops. He was born in 1934 in Indiana in the US, sadly died in 2008 at the age of 73. As a director, he helmed acclaimed works such as Out of Africa from 1985, which we opened the show with, and that film won 7 Academy Awards, including Best Picture, and he also won Best Director that year. We will be talking about the Oscars further along in the show. He also directed Tootsie in 1982, The Way We Were, 1973, which we heard, and 3 Days of the Condor. And his style balanced classic Hollywood storytelling with a modern sensitivity for the 1970s and 80s, often focusing on flawed yet compelling characters. And then beyond directing, he was a respected character actor and producer, and he appears in films like Michael Clayton, the George Clooney vehicle, directed and written by Tony Gilroy, and then Eyes Wide Shut in a very impactful role, which originally was played by Harvey Keitel, but I think is much more interesting by the fact that it's played by Sydney Pollack in Eyes Wide Shut, directed by Stanley Kubrick. And he ultimately, through all of those strings to his bow, he helped to shape American cinema through the 1970s into the early 2000s with a blend of artistry and commercial appeal. So far we've looked at Out of Africa, The Way We Were, 3 Days of the Condor and Havana. Next we're sticking with political thriller, and this time we're moving into the world of John Grisham. And in 1993 we have Tom Cruise starring in The Firm with Gene Hackman, and this was again directed by Sydney Pollack. And from this you're going to hear the track Started Up by Robin Ford and the Blue Line, a real kind of early 90s kind of thriller, neo post neo noir kind of vibe to this soundtrack. So this is from 1993's The Firm.

Before the break there, you heard the track started up by Robin Ford and the Blue Line, which was taken from the film The Firm, which was released in 1993 and was directed by our theme of the day here on Screen Connections, director Sydney Pollack. So you are listening to us on 100.5 FM and online at cr.ie. And my name is Brenda, taking you through the filmography of Sydney Pollack. And The Firm in 1993 saw up-and-comer Tom Cruise at the time starring in this legal thriller, which was originally written by John Grisham. And he stars as Mitch McDear, and Gene Triplehorn stars as his wife, Abby. And Mitch joins a prestigious Memphis law firm under the mentorship of Gene Hackman's Avery Toler, only to discover its illegal ties to the mob, and a truth brought slowly to light by escalating risk and suspicion. And then with Abby's support, Mitch cooperates with the FBI to expose the scheme, risking both their safety and career, and his strategic intelligence and courage become essential in their bid for escape and redemption. It's a pretty long film. It's like 2.5 hours. It could do with a little bit more tightening up, but it is fascinating to see Tom Cruise paired off against Gene Hackman. It really is kind of a battle of, we'll say, new Hollywood in the 1990s, and to see Gene Hackman kind of carry over into a more senior role in the film. And we've talked repeatedly about how much the 1990s were the year of, or the decade of it, I should say, decade of John Grisham, and all the up-and-coming actors had to, almost, it was a rite of passage, you had to do a John Grisham film. So that was The Firm. Next, we're going to turn to two films that lean more into Sydney Pollack's romantic tendencies. And he, as I mentioned, he collaborated repeatedly with Robert Redford, but he also had a very good relationship with Harrison Ford. And in 1995, they did a remake together of the beloved Billy Wilder classic. It's almost hard to think that anyone would consider tackling this, which was Sabrina. Released originally in 1954, I believe, with Audrey Hepburn, Humphrey Bogart, William Holden. A big ask to take on such a beloved classic of the golden era of Hollywood, but Sydney Pollack did. And in this, we have Harrison Ford, Greg Kinnear, and Julia Ormond taking on the three central roles. And from this, I have a track in French, because obviously, if you've seen the film, you will know that Sabrina spends some time in France. So it's a track called Les Petits Notes by Liane Foley. And then after that, sticking with the kind of romantic drama, we've got a film called Random Hearts. And this reunited Harrison Ford and with Sydney Pollack. And we also have Kirsten Scott Thomas in the mix here as well. And from that, you're going to hear a lovely version of the classic jazz standard, The Folks Who Live on the Hill, this time performed by Diana Krall. Multiple versions in existence, including Bing Crosby, but the version and soundtrack is Diana Krall. So starting off with 1995's Sabrina and Les Petits Notes.

the track there, The Folks Who Live on the Hill by Diana Krall, taken from soundtrack to Random Hearts, which starred Kristin Scott Thomas and Harrison Ford, directed by Sydney Pollack. And before that, we had Lian Foley, Les Petits Noirs, taken from the film Sabrina, which was released in 1995, also starring Harrison Ford and directed by Sydney Pollack. Sabrina is a romantic comedy which stars Harrison Ford as Linus Larrabee. We've got Greg Kinnear as his brother David Larrabee and Julia Ormond as Sabrina Fairchild. And she is the chauffeur's daughter to the Larrabee family. And she goes to Paris, returning transformed, capturing David's attention, Greg Kinnear, and challenging family dynamics and potentially risking a business, a strategic business marriage between David and a business owner who the Larrabee family want to merge with. So Linus, initially protective, steps in to try and distract David from Sabrina, but becomes genuinely intrigued by her intelligence and charm. And Sabrina's presence forces both brothers to reassess love, timing, and emotional growth. And then, and as I mentioned, a remake of the 1954 film obviously doesn't quite have the charm of the Billy Wilder version, but for a remake, I think it did pretty well. And it's nice to see Harrison Ford to play what ultimately becomes a slightly softer character, because he tends to be quite gruff. They play into that at the start, but he then has a lovely transition throughout the film. And then in 1999, Random Hearts. This is more of a drama than a comedy, because we've got Harrison Ford as Sergeant Dutch Vandenberg and Kristin Scott Thomas as Kay Chandler. And these two characters find that their spouses die together in a plane crash, revealing an extramarital affair that throws both of them into turmoil. And united by grief, Dutch and Kay seek answers and justice, leading them into a shared emotional journey as they uncover truths and vulnerabilities. An unexpected bond begins to form between them. So that was 1999's Random Hearts. I'm going to talk briefly about Oscars. So Sydney Pollack and Oscars. I mentioned that he had won for Out of Africa, but he received his first nomination for the film that we're going to play a track from next, which is They Shoot Horses, Don't They? So he was nominated in 1970 for Best Director. Then in 1983 for Tootsie, which we will also be featuring, we have Best Picture and Best Director nominations. Then we get to 1986 and we have a Best Picture and a Best Director win for Out of Africa. And then we, once we get into the mid-2000s and towards the end of his career, we see nominations for producer role. So Best Picture for Michael Clayton, a nomination, and then posthumously a Best Picture nomination for The Reader, which starred Ralph Fiennes and Kate Winslet. So next we're going to turn to one of my favourite Sydney Pollack films, which is They Shoot Horses, Don't They? Which was released in 1969. So we're kind of still staying in the jazz era. And this is a track called Easy Come, Easy Go. And this is by John Green and his orchestra.

the sound of Dave Grusin there, and the title track, the main title, An Actor's Life, taken from Tootsie, released in 1982. And before that, we had the track Easy Come, Easy Go by John Green and his orchestra, taken from the 1969 film They Shoot Horses, Don't They? So you're listening to Screen Connections here with me, Brenda, on Cork City Community Radio. We've been looking through the filmography of director, producer and actor Sidney Pollack, and that double play, as I said, started with They Shoot Horses, Don't They? This harrowing Depression-era drama stars Jane Fonda as Gloria

Beatty. And she is, along with many other contestants, take part in a brutal dance marathon competition. And the contestants, driven to desperation, perform for days. It goes into weeks. When you're watching it, you think, okay, maybe a couple of days have gone by, and then suddenly they mention the timeline and it's actually been a couple of weeks. So they are under the watchful eye of MC Rocky, who exploits them for spectacle. And as fatigue and hope erode, personal tragedies unfold among the dancers, and the film becomes a stark commentary on survival, exploitation, and human fragility during the Great Depression. Really excellent, excellent film. I went into it with no expectations and was completely blown away by it. So if anything that I've played today, I would recommend that probably most strongly, because I think the other things like Out of Africa and Tootsie, obviously very well known, so I'm going to champion maybe an underseen film by Sydney Pollack. And then the second track, as I mentioned, was 1982's Tootsie, the main title by Dave Grusin. This is a satirical romantic comedy starring Dustin Hoffman as Michael Dorsey, /Dorothy Michaels. We also have Jessica Lange as Julie Nichols. And Michael, a difficult actor struggling for work, disguises himself as Dorothy to land a soap opera role and gains unexpected fame. As Dorothy, Michael earns respect and forms a deep friendship with Julie, which complicates his ruse and feelings. And through the experience, he gains empathy and evolves personally, surprising both those around him and himself. And as I mentioned, Sydney Pollack is known to be a character actor. He shows up in supporting roles in Tootsie. He was in multiple TV shows, including Will and Grace and The Sopranos, you know, popping up as guest star in certain episodes. As I mentioned, he was in Michael Clayton. He was also in Eyes Wide Shut. But to play us out today, I'm going to take a track from his last on-screen appearance, which was 2008's Maid of Honor, which is a romantic comedy starring Patrick Dempsey as Tom. This is directed by Paul Wieland. So Tom is a successful and charming bachelor who realizes he's in love with his best friend Hannah, played by Michelle Monaghan, just as she becomes engaged to another man. When Hannah asks him to be her maid of honor, Tom reluctantly agrees, using the opportunity to try to win her heart before the wedding. And Sydney Pollack plays Tom's wealthy, womanizing father. And from that soundtrack, I have the track Misty Blue by Dorothy Morris. This will play us out today. I hope you've enjoyed this overview of Sydney Pollack's filmography. Next week, I'm hoping I can persuade my friend Brian Collins, who's been on the show multiple times, to come in and talk about the film year to date. So we'll talk about the films that have been released in our cinemas up to this year, play some music from those, and also look forward to the year to come. So hopefully you can join me next Sunday from 1 to 2 with Brian in the studio. And to play us out today, Misty Blue by Dorothy Moore from 2008's Maid of Honor.

everyone, and welcome back to the Departure Gates. I'm Anastasia Kyriakidis, and I'll be playing music from all over our wondrous world. I hope you are kind to me on this, our 10th episode for 2025, from 5 to 6 p.m. every Saturday here at Cork City Community Radio. In return, I will play songs from your corner of the world. So text or WhatsApp us on 085-124-1616 with a request or even a mention of a place you would like to visit. In this episode, I was inspired by the music issue of Flotsam magazine here in Cork, and you can get it at my favourite coffee haunts. These are some of my favourite hot coffee haunts: Cafe Moly, Filter, where I got this copy from, Soma, Badger and Dodo, Mayo and the Grumpy Bakers. I won't go into detail on the articles, so you need to read them yourself. I'm also playing some tunes from my nephew Etienne, who is turning 14 on Monday, and I wanted to celebrate him, but not with his recommendations, but with what reminds me of this young, beautiful man whom I miss very much. First, we're going to start with John Spillane, who will be a guest speaker at the protest today, with his song Palestine Sunbird. And after that, we're going to hear Sydney Harbour by Emrys, and they are from Sydney, which is where my parents and my daughter live, and also my nephew Etienne, who's turning 14. Thank you.

0: Πολύ κόφτες φρύμπες. 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
1: That was Custom Sneakers by Hatemost Mikroskleftis and 5! Greek rappers. I dedicate this to my nephew Etienne because he tried to learn Greek to speak to his grandparents and very quickly stopped speaking Greek. So his attempts were good, but he's only 14 and he's got plenty of time, and also his grandparents speak to him in English. So some of the blame goes on them for their grandchildren not speaking Greek. It's hard when you're in an English-speaking country to keep your language going. So we're going to next with Flotsam magazine, and some of the articles were written and interviewed by musicians. Some of the articles were written by writers talking about their favourite musicians. And we're going to start with The Ship of Fools by Anthony Ruby. And he is in Flotsam, the music issue. And then we're going to Seven Wonders of Tralee with E-Train. He was interviewed, and his song Seven Wonders of Tralee, I am playing for you. And then after Seven Wonders of Tralee, we're going to go to Knee Deep at ATP, which is by Los Campesinos. And this was recommended from Kate Moore's article, I Hope My Heart Goes First, A Superfan's Guide to Los Campesinos. And they write about the band with such devotion and respect that they make you want to find your own Los Campesinos. Enjoy.

0: That was I Dreamed, I Dream, the band from Cork. And their song, The Bass. And they are Julie Landers, L. O'Leary Kelleher, Claire Ahern, Laura Dineen, and Niamh Hayes. And they feature in Flotsam, the music issue, and they're on the cover of the issue. And before The Bass was Knee Deep at ATP by Los Campesinos. I wanted to shout out to Epi Rogan, who was very graceful and allowed me to play the music of that was recommended in the issue, and also to Cecilia, at Second Glance, the second hand shop in Blackpool, for giving me a hug last week. And after I recorded the show,
1: the South Sydney Rabbitohs
0: in
1: to win a premiership.
0: She was asking me how I was.
1: And the South Sydney Rabbitohs are not
0: I miss my daughter,
1: and she gave me a great big hug.
0: It was following
1: Penrith Panthers, okay. But I didn't like their team song.
0: I
1: like the South Sydney Rabbitohs team song, and so I'm playing that.
0: Issue.
1: And then after that, you will hear a cover of Once in a Lifetime by Talking Heads, sung by Wasis Diop, and it's called Defal Luwar. Enjoy.
0: The South Sydney Rabbitohs team song. So if anybody is familiar...

Okay, that was Défaut l'amour, a cover of Once in a Lifetime. And next we're going to go to Glory Glory Tottenham Hotspurs, only because my nephew is into the Premiership, even though he lives in Australia, and I think he's into Man U, which I'm not really into. So I'm playing Glory Glory Hot by the Tottenham Hotspurs because it's Ange Postecoglou, and why wouldn't I do that since he's a fellow Greek Australian? And then we're going to go to Mr. Blue Sky by ELO, the Electric Light Orchestra, because Etienne was, I used to have to go to see his end of year Christmas shows by the school, and I would have to sit through all these skits or musicals by all the other children that I didn't know until we got to his piece, and he just loved dancing and singing on the stage. It was very refreshing to watch, and I don't remember any of the ones that he was in. But Mr. Blue Sky, I did that with my daughter and some of her friends and their parents as a flash mob in Cork City long time ago to support the arts because they weren't getting any funding, and so that's why I'm playing Mr. Blue Sky. Enjoy.

That was Mr. Blue Sky. I just wanted to say thank you again to Epi for allowing me to play some of the tunes from Flotsam, the Music Issue. And I wanted to read, if it's okay with you, there's an article by Paul McDermott in it. It's on Cork's old venues. And he talks about Nancy Spains. He says that Nancy's had a capacity of 350, but many nights over 400 squashed in. The gigs were mostly promoted by Frontline Promotions, who he worked with, in the mid-90s. Tindersticks, Gallon Drunk, The Frames and The Golden Horde all played this strange venue with its Hobbit Hole-like stage. Tori Amos showed up one night when she lived in Kinsale. That's what you get when you grab this issue of Flotsam. And I wanted to say happy birthday to my nephew Etienne, and I hope you have a great day. We're going to finish off with the final track, which is called We Are by Elaine May, May Kay, Faye O'Rourke, and the young people from the Lagie Centre in Ada Refugee Camp Bethlehem in Israel-occupied West Bank, Palestine. Just wanted again to mention that there is a protest every Saturday until this genocide stops in Cork City, and you can come down and you can listen to the speakers, and if you want, you can also march, which would be great to show your support to end the genocide. I also wanted to mention I'm thinking about having a young person join us, join this show, Departure Gates. If you can think of anyone between the ages of 16 to 24 who would like, if you're listening and you would like some experience, come join me and we can play some music, not just for old people, but also for young people. That would be great. You can call us here on, or text us here at Cork City Community Radio on 085

1241616. So once again, thank you for listening with me. I'm Anastasia Kyriakidis at the departure gates on Cork City Community Radio, online at cr.ie, and live on 100.5 FM. I hope you join me again next Saturday between 5 and 6. 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

ما في حدا حر لحد ما فلسطين.

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0: Right then, and a very, very good evening to you. You're welcome to Music of the Night with me, Norman Pratt. It's just gone 8 o'clock, and my thank you to Claire Jones, who's here, dressed in green and looking resplendent. How are you, Claire?
5: Actually, had I thought about it, I should have put on something red for you tonight, Norman.
0: Should you?
5: I should, or your red hat,
0: You're still shouting for the Royals by the looks of things, with your green on.
5: Well, we'll say no more. I think the best thing is to say that they got there. Imagine getting to an All-Ireland semi-final. They hadn't got there since the early 2000s. So how bad is that? Exactly. And along the way they beat Galway, Dublin, Kerry at different stages.
0: Stop bragging.
5: No, but they did. Now, they didn't play well. Donegal played very well. Mm-hmm. And there we will park it for the day.
0: Okay. So I was in my element last night. You will be wondering why. It was nothing to do with Ga. It was all to do with soccer. Because my team, Chelsea, won the Club World Cup in the USA for the first time. It was in a new format. And Chelsea are the inaugural winners, world champions. Hallelujah.
5: And who did they play again? PSG, wasn't it?
0: Yeah,
5: I hear that. Yeah. And where is the match on, I wonder?
0: The match was on in New Jersey, New York, and they won against all the odds because PSG were red hot favourites.
5: That's fantastic.
0: So no? They won 3-0.
5: And how did it get, so did they have to come out of Europe or how did that happen? You've got two European teams.
0: There was a qualifying criteria and Chelsea were one of the two teams that qualified from England for the competition. It's all to do with how you get on in the Champions League.
5: Oh, and who was the other team then?
0: Man City.
5: All right, okay. And how did they do?
0: They got beaten, I think, quarter-final stage.
5: All right.
0: It's a funny one because they're playing mid-season, during their pre-season, and they had no holidays, and, there's some other teams, that are much more rested going into that competition maybe than some of the English teams.
5: Well, I certainly hope they'll get a break now before the start.
0: 3 weeks.
5: 3 weeks before the 3 weeks only.
0: 3 weeks and then they're back into kind of a pre-season again.
5: Well, I hope they get a break now between this and then because you can just get worn out.
0: Yeah, because the season starts in England. For those of you who are interested, the Premier League and all that goes with it and all the men and all the girls will be watching the TV from the 17th of August.
5: Wow.
0: Actually, it could be the 16th, but the 17th, I know, is Chelsea's first game.
5: Well, that's 4 weeks away.
0: And that's my birthday, 17th of August.
5: Oh, well.
0: And I'm going to the game, Claire.
5: And who are they playing against?
0: They're playing at home to Crystal Palace in their first game.
5: And you're going to that. Well, congratulations and happy birthday.
0: Thank you in advance. And I got myself two season tickets for Chelsea for the new season.
5: Did you really?
0: I said, my daughter Rebecca is after getting big into it and she knows more about what's going on than I do. And she just kind of made that connection to Chelsea and now we have that connection. And I said to her, look, maybe someday we'll get season tickets. And it was in the right place at the right time. We went to Poland together, you see, for that competition earlier in the year that Chelsea won.
5: Yeah.
0: And I told her that, look, if I can get my hands on two season tickets, I'm going to do it. So as we'll have that connection for the winter and to be
5: able
0: to
5: walk the matches. Could I ask that horrible, horrible question?
0: You may.
5: You don't have to answer me.
0: Sure. Don't ask me so. I have to answer you.
5: In around what price are you talking about for a season ticket?
0: Price varies, Claire.
5: Okay.
0: Depends on.
5: Is it the same seat every time?
0: Yeah.
5: Okay.
0: So it depends on location.
5: Okay.
0: You know, and
5: location.
0: Do you want to be behind the goal? Do you want to be in the corner? Do you want to be on the halfway line? Do you want to be in getting your prawn sandwiches at halftime, etc., etc.? So there are different price points. Mine were fine. Look, I was happy, but you're looking at.
5: I think about 5,000 each.
0: No,
5: more.
0: Four.
5: Okay, around that. Yeah. 4,000. Okay.
0: Yeah, just in terms of probably even a little bit less. Again, I'd say.
5: Is that per ticket?
0: Per ticket. Yeah. So it's either your thing or it's not, Claire. You know yourself.
5: You know what? People are paying 500, 600, 700, 800 euro to see a concert, one concert with Oasis.
0: Absolutely.
5: You know, so if it's what you really like to do, you've worked long enough, hard enough, and you can afford to do it, how bad?
0: That's the way I looked at it as well.
5: So, and where would you fly to? Do you fly to Stansted every time? Or?
0: Yeah. Gatwick, Stansted, I think, is the cheapest option.
5: So I presume you get
0: Heathrow's
5: just
0: the nearest.
5: I presume you get all just their home games, do you?
0: You get all their home games, yeah.
5: Okay, so you'll get about, what, 17, is it? 16?
0: 19 league games, and then you, if with a bit of luck, depending on the draw, look at the draw, you'll get maybe 4-6 cup games on top of that.
5: Oh, well done, and good luck to you. So the first game is on the 17th of August, is it?
0: Yeah, it just happens to be my birthday, and myself and Niamh and Rebecca, they said they want to be with me on my birthday. So I'm able to get a third ticket. The guys that allocated this season tickets said there'll be no problem getting a third seat on the Oh no, that's my phone ringing.
5: Yeah, that's one of the daughters giving out here. Yeah.
0: So I'll have to that's one of the things now I'll have to train myself to do, Claire. Do you always do that? Forgot all about it. We went straight into it, of course. And
5: I know.
0: I was thinking
5: of course, if you were here earlier on time, you rushed through the door and I rush out of that seat. So there you go. Well, anyway, the best luck with that, and that'll be fantastic for you.
0: It'll be a bit of fun.
5: Yeah.
0: So what did you think? I'm going to hand you over now to our football correspondent, Claire Jones. Talk to me about the two All-Irelands.
5: Well, first of all,
0: off you go.
5: Saturday, Kerry and Tyrone, wasn't it? Kerry, oh my God, that David Clifford is something else, isn't he?
0: He is.
5: He's amazing.
0: Yeah.
5: You know, he would turn on a sixpence, as they used to say.
0: Well, you have to watch him.
5: They were slow to start in the whole season, I think, Kerry. And they've really come good now. And Tyrone put up a good effort, but it wasn't to be. So then the second match, it started well. Meath missed too many chances in the first half. They went for too many two-pointers that didn't come off. Their tallies,
0: they dropped a lot of short kicks, didn't they?
5: Yeah, they did. They were trying for too much. They were thinking the wind was maybe stronger than it was. Then their talisman, I suppose, Brian Menton, isn't it? He went off injured.
0: He was a big player for them.
5: He was. And then I suppose, you know, the experience on the team was certainly lessened. You know, they're a young team. They're going to get good for next year, you know. So, look, they lost by, 20 points on the day? That's not great. And they conceded a good few goals. They couldn't win on the day. And good luck to Donegal, who were very, very solid. And it's great to see, you know, lads in their 30s, Michael Murphy, still, you know, playing at 35, 36.
0: So, you know, what did you think of the second game then?
5: Yeah.
0: The Kerry game.
5: Oh, yeah, I talked about that earlier. That was good. It was good now. Kerry were just better on the day.
0: So, like, Kerry and Donegal now in the final, what were you thinking?
5: It'll be interesting, won't it? I wonder, will they have to change jerseys? They should, because they're too
0: similar, yeah.
5: Too similar. And Meath and Donegal should possibly have had to change.
0: You know, Meath had that kind of solid green shirt.
5: Yes. But it's still very close. You know, but the referee apparently makes the decision. I didn't realise that.
0: Okay.
5: Not the GAA. He made the call. He said they were dissimilar, so they were okay to play. So Sunday week will tell a lot. And
0: Sunday will tell a lot.
5: I know.
0: What were you thinking?
5: Have you a decent ticket?
0: I have.
5: Yeah. What? Are you going up Sunday morning or Saturday night?
0: Yeah, going up Sunday morning, staying Sunday night.
5: Lovely. Coming what time will you go? Of course, you want to go early because all the traffic will be going the same direction.
0: We're going the other way. We're going to Waterford and up through Carlow and over to Wicklow.
5: Lovely.
0: And then into Dublin that way.
5: That'll be a great idea.
0: No, it's longer.
5: It is longer, but it's beautiful and it's more scenic. Yeah,
0: and it's better than sitting bumper to bumper.
5: Yeah. So where will you go? Will you go to Waterford? Will you go to Kilkenny? No, or you'll go to Carlow?
0: Waterford, kind of up through Enniscorthy, up that way.
5: Okay. Really and, nice. And where will you park?
0: I was going the other way, I'd say it's a 6 a.m. job if you were going up the
5: definitely.
0: Main road.
5: Definitely.
0: Then, with regards to parking, I have a friend in Clontarf staying in, going over to his house and park the car there.
5: Fantastic. And get the dart in or walking?
0: 20 minutes, Claire.
5: Walking.
0: 20 minutes walk. Maybe
5: brilliant.
0: Half an hour max. Yeah. So
5: is there a match on beforehand? Do you remember the mine?
0: I don't know.
5: Remember the minor final? Yeah, under 18 traditionally used to be always on and TG Carr, Osquelga. That's the kind of traditions are going a little bit, aren't they? That yeah. you
0: and Tip have won the minor and the under 20s this year.
5: Okay. Well
0: done,
5: Tip.
0: They've won enough. I got you first.
5: How long is it since Cork won?
0: 2005, 20 years.
5: So 20 years, okay.
0: Speaking to a few neutrals now during the week because I was on to different counties.
5: To get tickets, was it?
0: Trying to get tickets and you'd be asking the question, what do you think?
5: Yeah.
0: There's a lot of sentiment towards Cork, but there's a real sense of caution in Cork time around.
5: I
0: don't hear the noise of last year. I don't see...
5: Well, that's because you took Clare for granted last year, you see.
0: Okay.
5: I'll always get that little... I'll get that fake in. Yeah. But no, actually, would you believe it? I even heard Ray Darcy on the radio today discuss that, saying he was in Cork recently for, he goes around doing the running.
0: Yeah.
5: And he said he didn't notice as much hype as previously.
0: Like the red and white isn't even...
5: I know, it's up quite a lot though, in all fairness. In my estate, there's loads of red and white.
0: Is there?
5: Yeah.
0: Yeah, but I was looking at the businesses now and looking at Patrick Street and up in South Mall and it's not there. I'm not saying people don't care, but the hype of last year was much greater.
5: Okay.
0: And I think there's a caution, there's a cautious optimism, which is good.
5: Yes.
0: I like it because, the noise could be all about how Cork dismantled Dublin and beat Tipperary twice already, making them red hot favourites. See, Cork respect Tip, and they're always cautious of Tip.
5: Of course.
0: Tip, if you let them, they know how to play hurling.
5: They certainly... The days of Nicholas English, Nicky English and Pat Fox,
0: and
5: they were fantastic
0: players.
5: They'll
0: punish you, Claire. Make no mistake about it. They will punish Cork if Cork let them. I had a very interesting chat today with a guy, an ex-Kilkenny hurler, Richie Power.
5: Oh, yeah.
0: And
5: he was captain one stage, wasn't he? Was he captain of the team one stage?
0: Not sure. Did he get 1 year? You could be right.
5: I think, yeah.
0: Great hurler, great man. Would get the ball into his hand and he was deadly. But I had a good chat with him about the game today, and he made a very good case for Tipperary.
5: Okay.
0: But
5: Norman, it's on the day.
0: It's
5: who turns up, who's got the less nerves, who puts the first couple of points over the bar, who settle down quickly, and it'll be anybody's game on the day for sure.
0: But I think all the neutrals seem to be kind of having that sentimental feel for Cork and wanting Cork to win, and we're back to Pat Horgan, Pat Ryan, the manager, seems to, his reputation is very good out there by the sounds of things. He lost his brother this year.
5: That's right.
0: And then you have Pat Horgan never having won a medal, Seamus Harnedy never having won a medal, having given donkey's years of service to Cork hurling.
5: So you'd hope for them.
0: If it was the heart ruling the head, I think all the neutrals would love to see Cork win.
5: Well, especially for Patrick Horgan, for being such an ambassador for hurling, an incredible hurler.
0: Now, that being said, there's a lot of people don't like Cork. A lot of people out there that think Cork are arrogant and have this divine right to win. It's true.
5: Right.
0: And
5: is a bit like Manchester United.
0: They're in every county.
5: ABU is a bit like that. Anybody but United, anybody but Cork?
0: Possibly a little ABC.
5: ABC.
0: There's a little bit of that going around. But I mean, they're like it or not, we in GAA terms have that little bit of arrogance going on, and a divine right almost to win. Now, you say anyone in the right mind, and you haven't won one for 20 years, how could you have a divine right to win?
5: Yeah.
0: But that kind of reputation sticks. And, you know, could you ever see yourself shouting for Dublin?
5: No.
0: Why?
5: I have no allegiance to Dublin. I have no allegiance to Dublin.
0: But that aside.
5: Oh, no, sorry. You mean, who? It depends who they're playing against.
0: Well, I'm just saying, like...
5: Well, it depends.
0: There's a lot of people...
5: Depends.
0: Just won't shout for Dublin.
5: Oh, I know.
0: There's no one in Cork who will shout for Kerry, I'm sure.
5: Yeah.
0: You know, and...
5: I hope the underdogs about it. I presume Tipperary will be underdogs, will they?
0: They'll be shouting for Tip along Kerry.
5: Yeah. Yeah. Well, Cork and Kerry, there ain't much love lost between them at all.
0: No.
5: Yeah.
0: So, you know, there will be a cohort of counties that will just as soon see Tipperary win it and give it to Cork.
5: But what does it matter? They'll be at home watching it on the telly.
0: That's right.
5: It'll be the 40,000 people that will be in Croke Park shouting for Cork.
0: Yeah.
5: And just one thing just to say, you know the way that they show it live down in Parky Cueve?
0: I do.
5: On Sunday?
0: In the fan zone.
5: So the tickets go on sale this coming Thursday. They're free, but it's ticketed. I think you can buy a maximum of five. You can get a maximum of five tickets. So it goes on sale this Thursday. You have to get it through Fan Zone. I think that's right.
0: I know you don't need to draw breath, Claire Jones, but I'm going to ask you just to draw breath for a second.
5: You're going to play Kingfisher.
0: I want to play the Cork anthem again for
5: Kingfisher. Go ahead.
0: Okay?
5: It's on the television now. Have you seen that?
0: Oh, yeah.
5: Yeah.
0: Oh, it's a great song.
5: Goodbye to Frankel Walters, after all.
0: Well, this is
5: they've been passed out.
0: Can you hear it? Okay, this is Killa. We play a few bars just for the lads. And for Claire Jones.
5: Oh, shit.
0: All right, here's Kingfisher and the Cork Anthem.

0: I will not pay anything from Tipperary. Claire Jones, go away. No, I won't. No. No. And I kept, go on the rebels. I kept my mic live. Purposely.
1: Come on, Norman.
0: No, I'm
1: play
0: not. No.
1: Liam Clancy. Well, look, it's the rocky road to Dublin. So it was for both teams. And it's Liam Clancy from Tipperary. So come on, be impartial for 2 minutes.
0: No, I refuse.
1: Oh my God.
0: I totally refuse.
1: You're playing. Born under the wrong star sign. You should be a Taurus, which is the bull. Go on, play track. I have it lined up for you.
0: You showed your true colours there now.
1: Just press play.
0: I won't.
1: Oh God almighty, you're stubborn out.
0: I won't.
1: Well, for that now, I'm going to shout for Tipperary.
0: Where is it? You want me to play? Okay.
1: Off we go. Rocky Road to Dublin. Liam Clancy.
0: Is this it?
1: Yep.

0: What's this got to do with Tipperary?
1: Liam Clancy, he's from Tipperary.
0: I can hear that.
1: Oh, no, it's the truth. Come on, I don't have a
0: My mother's wrong. Cousins are from Tipperary.
1: Well, there you go. Come on, play it out.
0: She's like a real teacher. Go on, play it out.

0: some singer Liam Clancy.
1: And I'm not enjoying this one bit.
0: Okay, well, look, they're both
1: the monsters. You weren't laughing when Killer was on.
0: They're both on the rocky road to Dublin, the two of them. For both teams.
1: I've had enough.
0: Oh, God almighty. Go back to your... Bring back Frankel Wanda Walters.
1: Rebels. Say it. Come on, the Rebels.
0: Bring back Frankel Walters.
1: I'll play the rest of
0: After
1: it.
0: All. Okay, play the rest of King Fisher's O.
1: It's all gone. It's finished.
0: It's all gone.
1: All okay. over. So, anyway.
0: Norman, have a great day
1: you
0: on Sunday.
1: You showed your true colours there, Claire
0: Ara,
1: Jones.
0: I just want to be a little Ara bit impartial
1: myself.
0: For a few minutes, even though I live in Cork, but I want to be a little bit impartial.
1: No, you just want Tip to win. I know, but it's only...
0: No, I
1: don't. Nobody
0: not.
1: Look here.
0: I don't really. I'll wear my red jersey next week. Win
1: and
0: or lose.
1: I won't be here. Actually... Mm. I won't be here next week or the week after because it's what I do in my work. I have
0: okay.
1: to be. Now, I have a thought for this. Could you imagine me last year?
0: I know.
1: And
0: I know.
1: I was numb on the Hogan stand. I couldn't talk for an hour, I'd say.
0: Well, that must
1: right?
0: have been a change.
1: I was in shock. And I had.
0: Why were you arrogant?
1: Myself, listen.
0: Yeah, I'm listening.
1: I had to take myself to the Clare banquet, right? And then turn up at the Clare homecoming in Ennis last year.
0: I remember you
1: and
0: going to that.
1: Bits.
0: I know.
1: Right?
0: I know.
1: This year...
0: My heart bleeds.
1: Go on.
0: For you.
1: It does. It does, yeah. And...
0: Well, this year we hope
1: just
0: you'll be down.
1: There's no camera here because people would see a mile through you. My heart bleeds when you're smiling at me.
0: Well, what time are they due home next Monday then, one way or the other? I suppose they'll be getting the 3 o'clock train.
1: I don't want
0: train.
1: To face what I faced last year again, Blair. I don't. Because
0: well, all you can do is go and shout your best on Sunday.
1: If Cork lose, I'm going to have to go to the Tipperary banquet next Sunday night as a Cork man and then go to Semple Stadium next Monday. I don't even want to think about it.
0: Well, don't think about it. Just keep thinking
1: it's
0: about Patrick
1: home.
0: Street.
1: It's coming home.
0: Okay, it's coming home.
1: So, anyway, the upshot of all that is I won't be here next Monday.
0: Okay.
1: And I won't be here the following Monday.
0: Okay.
1: So, you're going to have to find someone else to talk to.
0: I'll miss you.
1: And I'll miss you too.
0: Enjoy next week is all I can say. Best of luck to both teams.
1: Thank you, Claire.
0: And I hope there's a great match.
1: And you hope Cork win, don't you?
0: We hope they shade it by a point.
1: She can't say it.
0: Is there extra time, by the way?
1: Julia, you said that. We hope.
0: Will there
1: I
0: be
1: hope
0: extra?
1: They shade it.
0: Is it extra time or replay?
1: Extra time, I would say.
0: Would
1: They'll
0: you
1: finish
0: think?
1: It, yeah.
0: Will they finish it? They have to
1: I
0: finish it, do
1: so.
0: They?
1: Okay. Unless it's a draw after extra time, because I.
0: Will they go to penalties?
1: I can't. Well, that's what happened in Munster. I don't know is the answer.
0: Okay.
1: I can't say it. I'd say they'll play it next Saturday.
0: I'll ask Mrs. Google when you
1: play
0: your first
1: it on
0: song.
1: The Saturday.
0: Oh, okay. I'll ask Mrs. Google when you're playing your next song. Goodbye, Norman.
1: Bye, Claire.
0: Have a good week.
1: And I look forward to seeing you
0: in 3 weeks
1: in
0: time.
1: 3 weeks then.
0: Wow.
1: We'll have plenty to catch up.
0: Take
1: on.
0: Care.
1: All
0: bye.
1: Right. Thanks, Claire Jones.
0: Okay. Bye.
1: You're welcome to Music of the Night with me, Norman Pratt. It's 8:26. And I've had a great look at the playlist while we were chatting, and I'm going to give you a few names that are on it. John Smith makes it. Leif Vollebæk is there. Patty Griffin, Natalie Merchant, a guy called Joe Pug, Matthew Wright and Katie Malua are but a few mentioned. And then from an Irish point of view, well, we've already had Kingfisher. Amble will be there. Damien Dempsey gets on the list. Declan O'Rourke, John Doyle, Jesse Buckley is on again. Yep. Niamh Regan, great stuff, and Mick Flannery. They're all coming up on tonight's edition of Music of the Night. Right, we're going to get straight into it because all the chat has happened. So, sorry, no, I meant to push the pause button on that. So, we're going to start off with a piece of music on tonight's programme, and it comes from Jack Johnson. And this is a really, really nice song, nice catchy song. It's called Don't Look Now. It's Music of the Night.

There you have it. Damien Dempsey and Apple of My Eye. That's a great song. Really like that. You're listening to Music of the Night with me, Norman Pratt, and I'm just going to try and pick out the next piece of music for you. It's coming from Katie Malua. And you know that feeling when you're just down in the dumps and you don't feel like doing anything, and if somebody asked you to go out and maybe go to a dance or go out on the tiles, as they used to say, and you just feel so down and so low and so bad that the last thing you want to do is to dance. Well, this was the backstory to the Katie Malua song that we have chosen for you, and it's called Never Felt Less Like Dancing.

Right, I'd like to give a shout out to our, I suppose, our veteran, you won't mind me saying that, I'm sure, our veteran and esteemed presenter, Barra O'Keefe, who did send us in a text saying, this is from Barra, surprised to hear you say Kerry won't shout for Cork, considering the huge influx of Cork people for holidays and Sunday trips. God, Barra, I'll tell you, I know people who have been in Kerry for Cork matches when Kerry weren't involved, and they always seem to shout for Cork. Or sorry, against Cork. So I'm sorry to report it, Barra, but you're wrong. Kerry people don't seem to like Cork, and I think the feelings are pretty mutual when it comes to GAA. And then Barra went on to say, bit of good news here, just had a blood nose and it was red. Thank God for that. Good sign for Sunday, says Barra. So, anyway, that's all good news. And thank you, Barra, for listening. We always love to know you're around because you are one of our most respected and esteemed presenters here on Cork City Community Radio, because you've done hours and hours and hours and years and years and years of broadcasting here. And I know the work that goes into your program because I kind of sat here doing the controls a few times, and I know you put hours into your research. And it's the Trad Show, and it's on every Monday with Barra O'Keefe. I think it's 11 to 12, but if you go online, go on the website cr.ie, you'll see the accurate information, just in case I have the times wrong. But Barra's program, the Trad Show, is going on for donkey's years, and it still has all its same charm and appeal. So thank you, Barra. Like the man himself, he has charm and appeal as well. Right, we're going to get on with the music, and there's a girl called Caitlin Canty. When I first came across Caitlin Canty, I kind of was, right, I must check her out insofar as to see where she was from. Was she Irish? What were her connections? What part of Ireland was she from? To find none of the above is true. Caitlin Canty is in America, and the contact or the connections to Ireland kind of go back to the great, great, great granddad. And that's where her Irish connections are deep rooted. But they're well back in terms of the layers that get you to kind of the real Irish blood. So she's a lovely, lovely singer. And the song we have lined up for you is a song called Motel. Once again, her name is Caitlin Canty.

That's a good song. First time we've featured him on the program. His name is Matthew Wright, and the song is called The Righteous Standalone. Matthew Wright, I suppose, is really a session musician. That's where he started, and he would have accompanied some of the best in the business as part of band, being a band member. And that was his first solo single, and it's really, really good. It's about the homeless, and next time we play it, listen to the words carefully, because there's a good message in that. The Righteous Standalone. Right, so he's actually from California too, by the way. He's a US citizen. So we'll go from California, and next let's head to Boston, because Mick Flannery, Irish Mick Flannery, he wrote a great song called Boston, and this is it.

hold that one because we want to play a different song. But that was Mick Flannery and a song called Boston. So we've gone from California to Boston, and the next place then we're heading to is Sunset Boulevard. And of course, as far as Sunset Boulevard is concerned, it's, as far as I know, it's a musical, and it's also a movie. I think I have my facts right in that, yeah. Yeah, Sunset Boulevard is from the 50s, and it's, I think it's a dark comedy film, if I'm not mistaken. And then, of course, it's the musical written by Andrew Lloyd Webber. And that brings me nicely on to keep the theme of Sunset Boulevard going, because the safe, what?

was it, the Safe Harbor Festival? Isn't that the one we were talking about with Claire recently? Safe Sounds Harbor Festival, I think that's what we call it. Anyway, it's on Friday, Saturday and Sunday in Cork in September. So it's on Saturday the 13th. I was just trying to get my facts right for this. Saturday the 13th, my dear friend, well, he's not my friend, but a guy I really like his music for, and that's Leif Vollebæk. We've been featuring him a lot here on the program. And Leif Vollebæk is Sounds from a Safe Harbor. He's going to be playing at that on the Saturday in St. Luke's. And I just want to bring up the events here, if I can just get the gig right. He's, as far as I remember, playing on the Saturday at 2 o'clock. Yeah, that's right. He's featuring in St. Luke's. And it's sold out, by the way, with Angie McMahon. And the song that he first came to my attention with was a song called Sunset Boulevard Expedition, no less. So that's a bit of trivia and a bit, maybe you'll say, a bit of useless information. But Leif Vollebæk is going to take us right up to 9 o'clock with this particular track. And if you can get a ticket to go and see him on Saturday the 13th of September in St. Luke's, it's well worth a listen. He's really good.

0: This will take us right up to 9 and beyond, because the track is about 8 minutes long. So enjoy it for what it is. It's really nice. And listen out for the choir and the all the orchestra that come into this song. It's really beautiful.
1: When the world comes, I'll listen to that strange intuition.

suppose it's okay to actually talk over this a little bit. That's music from Leif Vollebæk, the guy we've been promoting quite a lot here on the station, on Music of the Night in particular. And he's coming to the Safe Harbor Music Festival, and he will be playing in St. Luke's on Saturday, the 13th of September. And that show is kicking off at 2 p.m. in the afternoon. And Leif, he's an actual multi-instrumentalist. Is that the word? Instrumentalist, that's what I should say. Forgive me, what kind of thing was that to say? He's still going on there in the background. But anyway, the night I saw him in Dublin, he sat at the piano, played the piano, he had a guitar on his lap, he played the guitar, then he switched to the microphone, or to the, sorry, the mouth organ, which was kind of, you know, those ones that clip on around your neck and you have it in front of your mouth, and he played that. And then he had his feet operating the acoustic drum on the floor as well. So he's playing four instruments at a time. He's a really, really talented guy. And we're hoping, the great reveal and the great announcement is that Leif will be coming here. We have invited him to come to the station and to give us an interview. And that will happen live here at the station during the course of his visit, or else we may have to pre-record it, but we will let you know all about that, because he's a very, very interesting guy. He's from Canada. Leif Vollebæk, spelt V-O-L-L-E-B-E-K-K. Right, enough about Leif, says you. It's 9:05 and you're welcome to part two of Music of the Night. And back to the music we'll go. And we're going to give you a blast of Irish artists, I think, now for a while. And we'll kick it all off with Amble. And we'll have, let's see, Laura Elizabeth Hughes will be in there. Declan O'Rourke will be in there. And just looking for one more. Oh, yeah, John Doyle. I'll tell you a bit about him in a while. But as we said, we'll start with Amble. And a great song. It's called Swan Song.

Hey Barra, if you're still listening, it's a Kerry singer. I played her to make my peace with the kingdom. That's a song called All Right to Be All Wrong, otherwise known as the Dreamers song. And that's, of course, Kerry's own little diamond, Jesse Buckley. That's a gorgeous, gorgeous song. I'm at peace with Kerry when I hear music like that. But when it comes to sport, ain't going to happen. It's 16 minutes past nine and you're listening to Music of the Night with me, Norman Pratt. Now, coming up is a song that I've tried to play for weeks. It's my own fault. I put it on the playlist several times and never got around to play it, but it's lined up next. And it's a song actually called Barbara Allen. And it features the singing and the instrument playing of an Irishman called John Doyle. So I'm going to tell you a little bit about John Doyle and a little bit about Barbara Allen. Actually, the poem Barbara Allen is a traditional ballad. That means it was passed down orally for a long time before being written down, actually. So some sources say that the earliest written reference to it dates back to 1966. In Samuel Pepys' diary, no less. However, the original author is still unknown to this very day. And ballads, I suppose, like Barbara Allen, were typically shared through song and storytelling for generations before being recorded. So this next song eventually did get recorded by several people. I know Joan Baez actually did a version of it, but we wanted to kind of keep the Irish theme going, and John Doyle was born in 71, just doing my maths here. That makes him 54, I believe, and he's an Irish-American guitarist and singer known for his work with Solus and Usher's Island, as well as for his collaborations with many traditional Irish musicians as well, including Liz Carl, Michael McGoldrick, John McCusker, Andy Irvine and Eileen Ivers. And he would tour then with the likes of Joan Baez regularly and Mary Chapin Carpenter. And then he does his own solo work as well. He's considered actually to be among the very best, one of the very best traditional Irish guitar players, distinguished for his driving rhythm and virtuosic melody playing. He is also a well-regarded singer who collects and performs little-known songs, giving them his own touch. That's exactly what he's done here. He was actually born in Dublin. He emigrated to the US in 1991. He lives in North Carolina, of all places. So that's John Doyle. We've given it the big intro. Sometimes when I do that, I kick myself because the right song doesn't come on. But I'm fairly confident, I'm really confident this time, that you're going to hear the voice of John Doyle and the song called Barbara Allen.

thing of beauty. I hope you're enjoying the music coming down the stretch. That was Declan O'Rourke and the Stars over Kinvara. Now, from Kinvara, we go to Clare Castle in County Mayo. And there's a guy there by the name of Niall McCabe making it big. He's doing lots of gigs and he's really, really drawing in the crowds at the moment. If you haven't already heard about him, he's an acclaimed singer-songwriter from Clare Island, County Mayo, and he has made a name for himself by blending the rich storytelling traditions of the Irish music with the soulful sounds of folk and Americana. I hope you understand all that, what that's about, but you'll certainly know after listening to him. It's a great song, it's called The Ground Below. And we'll have Niamh Regan just after this.

one of my favorite Irish artists who's currently on tour around the country. Her name is Niamh Regan, and that's a song called Take It Easy. And sure, why wouldn't you take it easy of a Monday night, as they say. You're listening to Music of the Night, and don't forget, if you have not heard the programme so far and you've just tuned in, well, you can always listen back every Sunday between 8 and 10. This show, Music of the Night, repeats. That's once again, every Sunday, you'll get a second chance, second bite of the cherry to tune in and get to hear some of your favourite songs once again. So, speaking of taking it easy, I'd like to wish a speedy recovery to my dear old pal, Phil. And I hope you are taking it easy, Phil, because you broke your ankle. What a lousy break, huh? A lousy thing to happen. But anyway, I hope that you're getting around a little bit, and I hope you're being sensible, and I hope you're minding yourself and being good to yourself. And most of all, and I know you are, but I'm going to say that, I hope you're listening to tonight's edition of Music of the Night, and we'll dedicate that song from Niamh Regan called Take It Easy to you, Phil. And speaking just of Niamh Regan touring, just to remind you that, and I've never been to the venue myself on a personal level, but Niamh Regan, and I will highly recommend you, anyone who just likes to go and hear good music, to go to the Briary Gap in Macroom on October the 25th, because if you go there, Niamh Regan is playing live in Macroom, and it's a treat to behold, and you'll really be treating yourself to a great musical night. So don't say you haven't been warned. Niamh Regan is on tour. She's doing Kilkenny. I think she's going to Kilkenny in October the 16th. She's in Newbridge on October the 4th, and so on and so forth. But she's in Londonderry, actually. We'll just call it Derry for now. She's there on October the 3rd, but she's in the Briary Gap in Macroom on October the 25th, and it is an 8 p.m. start. I don't know the price of the tickets, but they're usually around 30 quid, something like that, but she's well worth going to see. We're going to take some music now from Patty Griffin, and also from, let me just have a look, John Smith. So they're coming up next. We're going to start with Patty Griffin, Let Him Fly, and that then will be simply followed by John Smith. What a performer this guy is, John Smith. And I'm sure lots of Cork people have seen him, because he comes to Collins, he comes to the White Horse, he plays the Lobby, he does, you know, when the Lobby was there, and he does lots of local gigs, but he's a sheer entertainer. You like his song, it's coming up called Save My Life. But we'll start with Patty Griffin and Let Him Fly.

First time on Music of the Night, that's a guy called K. Alan Brown, and he's an American country music singer and songwriter. He actually first garnered a mass following, apparently, on social media when he released his debut extended play, Closer, in June 2015, and followed it up with a single, Used to Love You Sober. Some of you might be familiar with that. The said same man, Kane Brown, is coming according to Ticketmaster. It's a great reveal again. Kane Brown performs in Dublin on Friday, the 3rd of October, 2025. And he's playing in the Three Arena. I'll just confirm that now. Yeah, he's playing a show in Dublin's Three Arena where he will headline the gig. So his name is Kane Alan Brown. And the song that we played for you there was a song called called Cold Spot. Right, we're into the home straight. We've got about 12 minutes left, so that gives us just about enough time for three songs if I don't talk too much, as it were. So, a guy we flagged up at the top of the program, his name is Joe Pug, and a song with a very unusual title, you'd have to say. It's called Flood in Colour.

She's Australian, and it was her first time featuring on Music of the Night. Her name is Melissa Morrison Higgins, and she otherwise goes as Missy Higgins. And that was a lovely song, The Way You Look Tonight. Right, we've got one more piece of music to go, and the music we saved for the last track is coming from a band called Over the Rhine. R-H-I-N-E, that's the Rhine, the River Rhine, and they're an American band, and they're really kind of folky based. They're from Ohio. I think they actually come from Cincinnati, and they have been quite a diverse kind of a band, really, and they've kind of settled down. They got a bit freaky for a while, but now they've settled down, really settled down, and they've started to play kind of that kind of music and that kind of genre that really suits this program. So the last song of the evening and the last word goes to this band featuring on the program for the first time. We won't get all of it in, but we'll get back to it another night. It's called Days Like This, and it's not the Van Morrison song.

0: Mission Myra, Shannon Key Kirky, August Time Air on Boher Skelter Falls in Halifax. I'm having a great time. It's Maria Gillen here, the Cork based storyteller. And sitting next to me, I found an Irishman. How are you?
1: I'm good. Thanks, stuff. Maria.
0: So, will you just introduce yourself?
1: It's Michelle Ronan O'Driscoll. So, my name is Ronan O'Driscoll. I grew up in Tralee, County Kerry. My parents are from Cork, east and west. Growing up in Tralee in the 70s, my mum always said we were Cork people living in Kerry. So a lot of affinity with Cork.
0: Oh,
1: with all due respect to Tralee and everything.
0: Yeah, exactly. And I feel the same.
1: Oh, yeah?
0: Because I'm storyteller in residence for Fanoog at the
1: moment.
0: That's
1: right, that's right.
0: And I was storyteller in residence for Listowel
1: right.
0: During the Lurgy, you know.
1: Yes,
0: so
1: yes.
0: I have a great grah all together for Kerry storytellers, the likes of Francis Kennedy and
1: yes.
0: Sonny Egan. And, you know, there's...
1: Well, nowadays things are more closer together.
0: Except for football day.
1: Well, okay, fair enough. Yeah, we'll give
0: then
1: that.
0: I do wear my red and white.
1: Right.
0: That's the only time.
1: That's
0: so,
1: true.
0: It's been lovely getting to know you over the last week or so.
1: Yeah, it's been great.
0: And to find out how the Irish became domiciled over here in Canada.
1: Right.
0: And you're an author, so maybe we'll start there. Maybe you
1: sure.
0: can tell us a little bit about your writings and, of course, Kerry Writers Museum and the
1: yes.
0: Listowel Literary Festival.
1: That's right.
0: Is world renowned.
1: Yep.
0: So you brought two of your books today. So
1: yeah.
0: can you tell me about those?
1: Sure. So both of these, you mentioned like the pandemic, both of these came out around that time, actually a bit later, 2021, within weeks of each other, which was kind of amazing.
0: Yeah.
1: But the first one is called Chief O'Neill, and speaking of Cork, he was a Cork man. He was recently featured on Lyric FM. Every so often he
0: yeah.
1: comes up again. So basically, he was born in 1848, and at the age of 16, he fell out with his father. This
0: yeah.
1: is some bantry. And so he hit the road, went as on what they call the merchant navy back then, and basically worked his way through, had all these ventures all around the world, Alexandria and Egypt, the Black Sea, and then onto the South Pacific, Japan. He was there for a bit. And eventually he got even shipwrecked in the middle of the Pacific on this small little island. And the people starving with him
0: yeah.
1: and things like this. So all these adventures, it's quite a story.
0: It's absolutely amazing.
1: Yeah.
0: Do you know why it's amazing to me, Ronan? There was no Ryanair back then. So
1: right.
0: it wasn't as if it was easy to get from
1: no,
0: A to
1: no,
0: B.
1: This was a huge thing.
0: Huge
1: and
0: thing.
1: And he basically went onto the ship and said, I can do anything you want. And they were like, you're only a young fella. But he still, he convinced them, got the job and went from strength to strength.
0: Yeah.
1: Eventually he ended up in America. He had traveled yeah. all the way around the world. He wrote about this in a memoir, which has only been published really in Chicago, but was a great document to use as a background, because this is a fiction about his life.
0: Yeah.
1: But the reason I'm building up to it, to give you that story, is because why people know him nowadays
0: yeah.
1: is because of his collection of traditional Irish music.
0: Yeah.
1: And it was a time, you know, because Ireland was coming out of the famine, but people were losing the language, losing the culture. And of course, and I identify with this too. I play Irish music myself. But when you're an exile, an immigrant, you kind of have a fondness for
0: yeah.
1: for home, right?
0: Yeah.
1: And the things that remind you of home. So, and he was the first to kind of realize that, yes, it is something from home. But because the Irish are everywhere, particularly in the Midwest around Chicago, he could gather tunes and keep them. It was kind of a hobby for him originally.
0: Yeah.
1: He actually wrote a very personal book about it that he published himself, called Traditional Irish Music, A Fascinating Hobby.
0: Yeah.
1: But he loved it so much that even though he was making his way up the ranks, and he eventually became chief of police, that's why he's called Chief O'Neill,
0: yeah.
1: He was the first Catholic chief to be elected twice. There was one guy that
0: Imagine that. Yeah, that was a big deal. Yeah.
1: It really was. So we're talking about 1902, I think it was, if I'm remembering right. So at the same time, he was also like, he would hire guys based on onto the police force if they were good musicians.
0: Yes.
1: He would give them a job.
0: I think that's a really good standard. We should bring that back.
1: So it wasn't so much about how strong and good they were at detective work. It was, you know, could they carry a tune? And he writes about that they would have these sessions in the police stations and things like that.
0: Yeah.
1: So he's a really fascinating character, but also I think important for the current day, because there's a website, thesession.org, and people all over the world are fascinated by the music and the communal nature of it.
0: Yeah.
1: So that's what I wanted to capture. I just wanted to capture his life story. And that's the publisher. They're based out of Bantry, where he was from. So it's a great connection.
0: I'm just looking at the book here now, and we're talking to our radio audience. And in the front, there is this fine figure of a man.
1: That's right.
0: I'm telling you, if he was dancing in St. Francis Hall, women would be making a beeline for him and Ladies' Choice, for sure. And then on the back, there is this beautiful schooner.
1: Yeah.
0: And I remember the schooners coming into Cork Harbour and down the River Lee.
1: Yes.
0: So it's in full sail. It's beautiful.
1: Right.
0: And then it's our own little press in Bantry.
1: That's right.
0: Somerville Press.
1: Yeah. So still going strong. Yeah.
0: Exactly. So if people want to buy it, there'll be a picture of it up when this show is going out.
1: Oh, great.
0: Yeah.
1: Great.
0: So they'll be able to find Chief O'Neill.
1: Yeah.
0: So that was the first book. And then we had some great chats about your recent visit back home to Ireland.
1: Yes, that's right. I was back there just over 2 weeks ago.
0: Yeah.
1: So I had 2 weeks. I worked for a software company, which is another great thing if you want to travel the world.
0: Yeah.
1: There used to be jobs going.
0: Yeah.
1: So I got home, and the first week was down in Clare. My parents live in Clare, just outside Innes.
0: Yeah.
1: And the Flanua was on, so got to play a bit.
0: Hop.
1: Yeah, it was great. Yeah. Lots of sit dancing. I know you were a sit dancer, Maria.
0: I am indeed.
1: And so there was great crack, very welcoming in the sessions around the town. It was at that point, late May.
0: Yeah.
1: It was still early enough in the season. It wasn't too busy.
0: Yeah.
1: So it was lovely. It was lovely. They had this one session every day in honor of, a guy, Frank Custy.
0: Well,
1: there's
0: a
1: Custy's shop in Innes.
0: Music shop, the very famous, unique.
1: Yes.
0: Lovely.
1: Yeah. And Frank, I guess, was a great guy to encourage people in playing the music.
0: Yeah.
1: So they were kind of keeping that tradition. And then you had people there. There was young fellas, like a 9-year-old playing the guitar, and he was singing a Christy Moore song. He did a mighty job. And then right after him, there was a lady from Mayo, and she was in her 90s.
0: Yeah.
1: Doing another great song. So from 9 to 90.
0: To 90. Yeah,
1: it was really great.
0: We have that in Listowel as well. Once a month, there's a great session.
1: Oh, is that right?
0: And it's from the cradle right up to our lovely wise elders, and babies
1: so
0: come in the arms, and the Ciotas is very strong down there.
1: And Flannu is Ciotas.
0: Ciotas is, of course, you know, they play music and they're licking it up from the air, you know, because there is these guys who are world class, like my friend Sean Murphy. He's a world class box player living in Ennis now.
1: Oh, very good.
0: But he comes from Listowel, you know.
1: Oh, very good. Yeah.
0: And, you know, and he was telling me that when he was young himself, that he'd come in and he'd sit at the knee of the great players and you'd be trying things out in your fingers.
1: Right.
0: And there's nothing that we give you that. Like, you can learn how to play,
1: online, kind of from paper or
0: online.
1: Right.
0: And it just doesn't give you the same love for it.
1: Yeah.
0: And I find the same with the stories, you know.
1: Yeah. So, well, we were talking about that. Like, the stories, like, it sounds to me almost like, and looking at the conference you've been at and going to one of the things there, like, it feels like a session to me. Like, it's like when one player has a solo and everyone listens and maybe, you know, and then, you know, the applause is like people joining in. There's a similarity there.
0: I absolutely loved it. And it was, I felt like I was coming home when I was here in Nova Scotia.
1: Right.
0: Because there's different types of festivals in Ireland.
1: Really?
0: And the festivals that I go to in Cork and Kerry, they're full of story swaps because everybody likes to get in with a few words, you know.
1: Well, they bet you.
0: You know, and it was the same here. There was there was loads of story swaps here as well.
1: Yes.
0: So, and there was music and there was a bit of dancing.
1: Nice.
0: So your mom-in-law, Colleen, she called the sets for us and we took off doing those sets, which was great.
1: Yeah.
0: And then you could have somebody playing a bit of music. There was a fantastic Gaelic singer who had a harp.
1: I
0: was like, imagine bringing your harp around from Portugal.
1: Yeah.
0: You know?
1: Well, on my own, so one of the things I do now is I try and do interviews like this on Substack. And, and I had a harpist lately, Ellen Gibling. She's local.
0: Yeah.
1: But she's been over to Ireland. She was over there for a good year in UL. In the program there, the World Music Program.
0: Yeah.
1: And she was saying, it's hard carrying that thing around.
0: Yeah, around. And and yet, a load of harpists come to Willie Clancy every year.
1: Oh, yeah.
0: A lot of them from Japan, bringing their harps on their backs, you know.
1: Yeah, yeah.
0: And we have a good few from the UK as well.
1: Yeah.
0: Because in the UK, a harp often accompanies the storyteller.
1: Really?
0: So a very good friend of mine, Maria Cridali, she plays the harp and tells her story with the background of the music. It's just beautiful. She's a Birmingham Litchfield-based storyteller.
1: Okay. Right. Wow.
0: Yeah, you know, so here I am in Halifax, loving it.
1: Yeah, great.
0: Wanting to build a bridge between us.
1: Yes.
0: Because we have such a similar... I'd say you felt at home straight away.
1: I did. I really do. And I'll give a plug for anyone who's looking to move to Canada.
0: Yeah.
1: Because people don't know as much about here. Another place they don't know as much about, not to change the subject or anybody, is Newfoundland, which is the next province over, we'll say, towards Ireland.
0: But 1,000 miles away from here.
1: Yeah, it is very far. But it is even more Irish.
0: Yes.
1: But you
0: so
1: have
0: we linked, I don't know if you know this, but Listowel linked with St. John's storytelling in, you know, kind of during the Lurgy.
1: Yes.
0: And it was amazing to watch the tellers because they could understand every word of the lads from Kerry.
1: Right.
0: And it was reciprocal and it wasn't just the words, it was the humour.
1: Yes.
0: It was the mad songs.
1: And the culture.
0: And the fact that some of the stories were in verse.
1: Yeah, right.
0: I loved that.
1: Yeah, they're great on that. Yeah.
0: Yeah.
1: When I used to live in North County Dublin, Skerries.
0: Yes.
1: And there's a place there outside Skerries called Men of War. And there was a great session there and the Canadian ambassador used to come. I can't remember his name. It was Ron something. Anyway, it doesn't matter.
0: Yeah.
1: But he used to play the accordion.
0: Yeah. Oh, I
1: he was the ambassador.
0: Exactly.
1: But he was from Newfoundland.
0: Oh, well, I have to tell you now, this is fortuitous. This is like a red thread of story that you've said that.
1: Okay.
0: Because the Canadian ambassador is in Cork City Hall today with
1: cosmic.
0: Our Lord Mayor. I tell you, this is cosmic. And I'm saying, what a great, how fortuitous.
1: Right.
0: Because we're constantly deepening and broadening the bonds.
1: Yes.
0: And I think our stories and our music, our dancing and our humour is a great way of connecting us across the sea.
1: I totally agree. And there's lots of history there too, like Marconi, the first transatlantic, it was between Shannon and St. John's.
0: That's right.
1: Yeah. I definitely encourage anyone to there's also north of Halifax, part of Nova Scotia, Cape Breton.
0: Yes.
1: And there's beautiful fiddle music out of there. There's Natalie McMaster would be a great player that people might know. Aisling McIsaac.
0: Yeah.
1: But there's a lot. And when you go, like my daughter now is learning this Cape Breton style.
0: Yeah.
1: And you go over to Ireland and play it there, all the ears are like, oh my God, what's that?
0: It's incredible.
1: But there's a similarity, right?
0: There's a huge similarity and there's a huge connection with our Celtic cousins in Scotland as well.
1: Exactly. Scotland would be the next thing. And this is Nova Scotia, New Scotland,
0: New
1: right?
0: Scotland, but like Nova Scotia would probably be our Scottish cousins.
1: Yes.
0: St. John's would be definitely Ireland.
1: That's very Irish, yeah.
0: And then the music between them is like so lovely, and the banter. Yeah. I mean, the crack at the festival was incredible.
1: That's great.
0: And next year it moves to Vancouver Island, to BC.
1: Yeah.
0: But like all of these storytellers from all across Canada, I really felt
1: you
0: the
1: really
0: kinship.
1: Connected.
0: Yeah.
1: How many people was it were attending?
0: Do you know, it felt like hundreds and thousands, and every so often somebody would say, come way here into a corner with me. So I could have, I mean, I feel I was only starting when the conference was over.
1: Yeah, yeah.
0: And then there was, you know, there was the First Nations as well, the Mi'kmaq people.
1: Yeah,
0: Raymond, oh my God.
1: Yeah, like, he was great. We heard that, yeah.
0: Yeah, like, I mean, he really got into my heart.
1: Yeah.
0: And I told the story for him on, it was International First Nations Day on Saturday.
1: That's right, it was quite a tie-in.
0: Yeah, so I told the story of the Choctaw gift of famine aid to Ireland.
1: Very good.
0: And he was so touched by it, and I was so touched
1: that
0: he loved it. Yeah, you know.
1: It's a great story.
0: So we're going to have a little interview with him down the road as well.
1: Oh, yeah. I look forward to that. That's
0: yeah,
1: great.
0: Exactly. So the little, I'm going to be very busy with Canada on my Cork City Community Radio program for the next while.
1: That's really great.
0: So I just want to talk about your second book,
1: which is
0: The Poor Farm.
1: Yeah.
0: So
1: this is more personal. We'll say the first chapter and the last chapter are in the present day.
0: Yeah.
1: Present day of about, you know, 10 years ago, and it actually a bit more. It's about, so just on a personal note, I have three kids. My middle guy, he's 18 now. He is profoundly autistic.
0: Yeah.
1: And it's about, like, that opening is about, you know, just around the time, like it's, you know, as a parent, it's a lot to take on, a lot to understand. Yeah. Even nowadays, people have a lot more awareness of it. But even back 15 years ago, I would say not as much.
0: Yes.
1: And support and from doctors and stuff and the system, the school was pretty tough to come at. And I know because my sister, weirdly enough, also has my niece is autistic as well. So, she's had a similar thing in Ireland.
0: Yeah.
1: Tracy's over in Ireland. So wanted to write about that. And one day we were walking through a place that's near us here in Halifax called Cole Harbour, where if you're into hockey at all, the famous Sidney Crosby, he's this hockey star. He comes from there. Anyway, that's a bit more of that. Really, people might be interested in that back home as well. Yeah. And so we were walking around and we came through this, basically it's like a nature trail, a bit of a hike, stressed out about, you know, he's not sleeping and trying to figure out. He's not talking. Mm. And came on these crosses, these white crosses out in the field and kind of down in a grove off the path there.
0: Yeah.
1: No sign, no explanation. So I was like, what's this all about? So we kept on walking and one thing he won't tell you is when he needs to go to the bathroom. Mm. So there was that happened.
0: Yeah.
1: And I was kind of, you know, and this is kind of really like a personal thing, right? Like it's fiction, like it's not my name or anything, but that's where it came from. And long story short, came upon a sign up at the other side that said that this area in the 19th century was what was called a poor farm.
0: Yeah.
1: And I never heard the term. And it's like a poor house.
0: Yeah.
1: And my mother used to be threatening us with that back in
0: That's
1: the day.
0: Right.
1: But the poor farm was a place for people, they used to call them harmlessly insane.
0: Oh.
1: That was the term back then. And the harmlessly insane meant these were people who weren't violent, basically, but they didn't have any understanding of what was the issue with them.
0: Mm.
1: And it was kind of like a spark of recognition that, oh, if Martin, my son, if he was born back then, he would have been classed as this.
0: Yes.
1: And he would have been sent to a place like this.
0: Yeah.
1: So that kind of sparked my imagination. I started researching. I'm a big history nerd, as you probably realize, and researched this and found this lady had done a local history of it. So again, like with O'Neill's memoir, that was a kind of a foundation to tie the story to.
2: Yeah.
1: So the main body of the story is about this young guy who was autistic but not understood, and there's history of this going back. You know, there was a guy, I forget which French king, but there was this, they called him a wild boy.
2: Yes.
1: And they reckon now that it was probably he was autistic, and they just thought he was like a savage, and he was kind of a curiosity at court.
2: Yeah.
1: So there is some history of it, but it's almost like, I mean, in my memory, like, I remember seeing that movie in the 80s, Rain Man.
2: Yes.
1: And autism seemed like this bizarre, rare thing.
2: Yeah.
1: But now we're seeing like cases. Is it like every classroom has a handful?
2: Yes. Yeah.
1: So it's a huge thing, and there's different levels of it. We're still trying to understand it.
2: They say each case is unique.
1: That's correct.
2: Yeah.
1: Yes. Which is some people, that's a little difficult to get your head around.
2: Yeah.
1: But the idea basically is that it's a complicated set of
2: circumstances.
1: Yeah. Some people have issues with social anxieties. Some have issues with communication, or perception, like the way they're sensitive.
2: Sound
1: can be really hard.
2: Yeah.
1: And it brings a lot of challenges.
2: Yeah.
1: For some people more than others. Some people have all of it, like my guy.
2: Yeah.
1: So I like to think of it like if you had an amateur league and a pro league, Martin could be, you know, he could do autism for Canada, like on a national level.
2: I love it. Yeah, gold medal winner.
1: So that's that story there. That was published here.
2: That's a really needed book, you know, because
1: that's what I thought.
2: A lot of people have questions, and even the humanity and the sparks of humor and the bits of light at the end of the tunnel.
1: There is.
2: That's what people want. And when it's a novel like that, instead of a medical book,
1: those are great and everything. And
2: needed also.
1: Oh, absolutely. But to make it popular minds, and understandable.
2: Exactly. And people's minds work in different way.
1: Yes.
2: And sometimes if you're the type that's like, I can't look at another medical book, then it's lovely to be able to be told this in a story.
1: I think so.
2: And that really kind of goes with this program.
1: Well, part of the reason I write is if there's something like that's really on my mind that I need to process, that's how I do it.
2: Yeah.
1: And that's why it was important for me to do that.
2: Absolutely. And the Ban Fasa, the Manaw Fasa and the Fir Fasa of old would say there's a reason that it won't stop tapping at the edges of your consciousness.
1: That's right.
2: And that's why you must tell the story.
1: And that's the great tie-in with the stories.
2: You know, exactly.
1: Yeah.
2: You know, so Ronan, it's been lovely
1: talking to you.
2: I know, absolutely. And hopefully we will talk down the road again.
1: That'll be great.
2: For the moment, thank you very much for your time. And of course, before I let you go, I always invite people to sing a song or tell a story or play a bit of music. And of course, I didn't warn you to bring your fiddle.
1: Okay.
2: So apologies for that. But would you like to give us a little something from that world?
1: Yes. So I do like to put a little bit of like a quote or a poem at the start of things I write. So
2: And this one is in front of Poor Farm.
1: That's right. Okay. So these would be the two quotes, just the second or third page in.
2: Yeah.
1: The first one is from a man called Naoki Higashida. He's Japanese. Mm. He's also profoundly on the spectrum, but he has written a book.
2: Ah.
1: And two books, actually, and both of them are translated by David Mitchell, who lives in Cork.
2: Oh.
1: Yeah, he's a very famous novelist himself. So he's Cloud Atlas. I don't know if you remember that. It was a movie as well. But anyway, he's done really well. So he's translated himself and his wife, David Mitchell and his wife, have translated this book and did a fabulous job. And I recommend it to anybody If you want to get an insight into, and this is what I'm trying to do with this book as well, into the what it means to be autistic. What is it?
2: Into that word.
1: Yeah, and so the book by Naoki Higashida is called Reason I Jump, mm-hmm. and it's just a couple of sentences here I thought were very, very appropriate. So he says, "Sometimes I actually pity you for not being able to see the beauty of the world in the same way we do. Really, our vision of the world can be incredible, just incredible." So I thought that was great. Because,
2: and true. Yeah,
1: because everyone thinks of it like, oh, it's a disability. There's all these negative connotations.
2: Yeah.
1: But there's actually a different perspective there.
2: Yes, and, absolutely.
1: And
2: we're not all wired the same.
1: Exactly, you know, exactly. So yeah. I thought that was a great one to put in there.
2: Lovely.
1: And of course, as a parent, I'm not speaking as autistic myself,
2: yeah.
1: But as a parent of a guy who has struggles with it, I a lot of what I'm doing is speaking up for him.
2: So yes, yeah.
1: I feel like I that's what I'm trying to do, and I'm trying to be understanding. And then the last one here, it's just a couple of verses. I'm always, I love Seamus Heaney.
2: Yes, I do too.
1: Yeah, and there's a great book he did about, apparently it's the basis for King Lear, about this, but he was an Irish king.
2: Yeah.
1: It's called Sweeney. So Sweeney Astray is the book. Mm. So here's the couple of verses. "I perched for rest and imagined cuckoos calling across water. The band cuckoo calling sweeter than church bells that whinge and grind. Mm-hmm. Friday is the wrong day, woman, for you to give birth to a son. The day when mad Sweeney fasts for love of God in penitence."
2: No. Oh, Shishin Gahun Tucker Fad.
1: Gorav
2: Mila Mahagut. And I'm sure we'll see you soon again.
1: That'd be great.
2: On the Bóthair Scéalta, on the Story Road. Mm-hmm.

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2: It's Maria and I'm still out on the Story Road where I have met a fantastic storyteller for the second time. We met on the streets of Marrakesh first and now we met in Canada, in Nova Scotia. So would you like to introduce yourself?
3: Hello, my name's Rachel Senning. You saying we met on the streets of Marrakesh, it does sound really dodgy.
2: It does.
3: My name's Rachel Smith. I'm a storyteller and artist from Canada, but I live in Hong Kong. I run Hong Kong Stories and I tell stories, usually true first person stories. I teach people how to tell their stories better. And yeah, I cut paper.
2: Yay! And we also cut time and boundaries and we meet all over the place, which is great.
3: Storytelling, so, it's wonderful.
2: It is, it's so amazing, you know. And then you have a fantastic storytelling organization over there as well. So you're based in Hong Kong, but you have connection with Feast, is that correct?
3: Yes. Federation of Asian Storytellers, we're also connected to them because we're in Asia. Yeah. So, and they're wonderful. And we've met several storytellers, a couple of European storytellers and many from Asia and the Americas over the course of the last couple of years in Feast. A lot of really amazing stuff.
2: Yeah, you know, and we, of course, we have FEST, so they often get mixed up, the Federation of European Storytelling, which is meeting in Rome as we speak, which is amazing.
3: Yeah. Oh, I know a couple of people are going there and it's, I'm jealous.
2: And next year it's going to be in Ireland. Dun, dun, dun, dun, dun,
3: really?
2: Dun, in the Leprechaun Museum up in Dublin with Tom O'Rahilly hosting.
3: No, there's not a Leprechaun Museum in Dublin.
2: But there is, and it's amazing. And when you go in there, you become a leprechaun and everything is supersized. So you have to climb up the legs of chairs. You would love it, Rachel.
3: Oh, dear.
2: Yeah.
3: That is fabulous. That is
2: you,
3: so
2: you now
3: fabulous.
2: Have to come. You have to come to see the Leprechaun Museum.
3: I'll put it on my list.
2: Yes.
3: Exactly. My list right now. I've got my piece of paper here. Leprechaun. It's really real.
2: Yes, it's really real. So,
3: somebody would have told me that it wasn't Irish. I would think that they were just, you know, taking the piss.
2: I know, but they're not. So then I suppose you would have, like myself, I would have had my first jaunt outside of Ireland, if you like, through meeting storytellers on the Zoom in the Lurgy. It was the silver lining to the COVID cloud to meet all
3: right.
2: You guys. Yeah, you know, which was...
3: Do you know, we've been in Hong Kong Stories. We do this true first-person story thing and that's it.
2: Mm-hmm.
3: We don't do anything else. And I've been involved in it since I think I started in about 2012. And then I've been sort of running it since about 2016. I never looked further than Hong Kong. We just did our own little thing. And it's, you know, it's reasonably successful. We have monthly shows and we have put more than 1,000 people up on our stage. And never really looked any further. And then 2 years ago, just at the end of COVID, I was looking online and I found Feast. And I was like, oh, I wonder if that would be interesting. And I went to it and I met a whole bunch of people from all over the world who were congregated in Indonesia and Jakarta. And I thought about, gosh, what have I been doing?
2: Yeah.
3: Why haven't I known about this? Why am I not involved in this? So since then, I've just jumped in with both feet and gotten as connected and involved as I can, meeting people from all over the world, fabulous storytellers, so many different approaches to storytelling as well.
2: Yeah.
3: Things that I don't think I would have considered otherwise.
2: Yeah.
3: And just, it's just been fabulous.
2: I can absolutely mirror that. So in the beginning, before the COVID, before Lurgy, the traditional tellers would have stayed to the Circuit of Ireland, you know. But when that happened, it was 3 days before St. Patrick's Day. Can you imagine? And suddenly all our work was gone and we were like, what are we going to do with ourselves? And there was no way that St. Patrick's Day was going to happen and we were not going to share stories. So in very succession, we got ourselves trained on Zoom. There was actually a man called Paul O'Mahony, who's responsible, not even a storyteller. He was with the Cork Toastmasters in Blarney, the Blarney Toastmasters. And I approached him and I said, how do I get online? And he said, I'll send you a link. He sent me a Zoom link and he trained me in about 15 minutes. So then I sent a link to all the storytellers. And we were like, oh my God, this is amazing. We're going to have a St. Patrick's Day session. And people came in from all over the world. We thought we'd have a session to ourselves for maybe an hour to celebrate St. Patrick's Day. But the news got out because we're all warm outs here in Ireland. We were spreading it as far as we could. And people came in from all over the world and the session went on all day long. And Zoom never cut us off, which is amazing because we were only trying things out at the time. But because it was Paddy's Day, they just left us go all day long. So, like, wow. And from those roots, I would have met John Rowe. And John Rowe was the artistic director for the World Storytelling Cafe in Marrakesh. And as they say, the rest is history. He's been to Cork now. I've been to some of his gigs in the UK. And of course, I haven't missed a storytelling festival in Marrakesh since.
3: Earlier this year was my first one. And I'm just, you know, going to make sure that I'll volunteer. Yeah, to organize things if I have to.
2: Well, as I keep saying to our lovely Irish listeners, everyone is welcome. We want to book the plane out when we're going to Dublin and we go up dressed in our storytelling gear and wearing our leprechaun hats and stuff like that, you know, when we're heading away. So it is brilliant.
3: And that's just wizard.
2: Absolutely. And we come from the four corners of Ireland and, you know, we have a great time even in the departure lounge before we ever get on the plane to go to Marrakesh, you know. And then, of course,
3: it's fabulous.
2: Yeah, it is great. And then, of course, we get to meet loads of people like you guys, you know. So it was so lovely to see you in Nova Scotia when I arrived. Like, familiar face. Yay.
3: Wasn't that fabulous?
2: It was incredible.
3: It was such a lovely time.
2: Absolutely. So before we go further, you delivered a workshop. Can you tell us a little bit about the bones of that workshop?
3: The bones of the workshop were to find your story. A lot of people, especially people who are more traditional tellers, they don't necessarily have personal stories, or they're maybe not as accustomed to sharing personal stories. So that's what my workshop is about. And I get quite a lot of people who say, oh, I don't know, I don't have a personal story, I'm not too sure. And then I go through various games and opening up exercises to try and find those stories, but without revealing them.
2: Yeah.
3: That's the important point. You're supposed to be able to look at the person next to you before you start and think, how many stories do I think they have?
2: Yeah.
3: And kind of do a calculation in your head, and how many stories do I think I have? And then by the end of it, you should be looking at both sides and going, yeah, lots. Okay. Mm-hmm. And me, yeah, lots to me too. So that you're not, and then there's some do's and don'ts, some important kind of, let's articulate what you should and shouldn't do, just so that it's really clear.
2: Yeah,
3: because I think a lot of the storytellers who come to storytelling naturally, they have a bit of experience, or they go on stage, or they go into a bar or a pub, and they tell their stories and they get a little bit of feedback that way. Mm-hmm. But it's not necessarily helpful when you're trying to transition from, say, telling children's stories into telling personal stories.
2: Yeah.
3: So I think it's nice. Is to just say, here's some clear guidelines on what you can do and how to avoid sort of bleeding all over people, or how to avoid,
2: that's very important, that one.
3: It really is. It really is. I have to admit, it's something I skirt the line of occasionally, because you want to share things. There's somebody who needs to hear your story.
2: Yeah.
3: There's always somebody who needs to hear that story.
2: Yeah.
3: But you also don't want to be trying to find the empathy. I know I've gone to a couple of events. This is many, many years ago, and in the poetry sphere, and it just felt like people were using their trauma
2: to gain
3: applause.
2: Yeah. I love the resilience. Spoken word is just taking off here in Ireland. Become aware of it. It might be that it's been going for years and years, and there's some very, very talented tellers out there. And I think they take on the Irish, habit of going through their resilience. So they'll tell you how they survived this, and they'll often use humour, or they will, or there'll be wisdom lessons in it. And I love those personal stories, you know.
3: There has to be wisdom and lessons, but there can't be a stated moral.
2: Yes.
3: Because then it's a sermon. So these are the kinds of things.
2: But then it's like, preaching. Yeah.
3: Yeah. Yeah. You don't want to be at the end of your story. You don't want to be. And the lesson that I learned from this is, because if I'm in the audience, I'm going, no, tell your story better so that we understand already.
2: Yeah. So just kind of touching on the old tradition bit there, kind of they say in Irish telling, you can tell a tale to 30 pairs of ears, and 30 different, threads will be taken from the heart, by the hearts of people from that story. And 30 different versions will go forward, because we love retelling tales.
3: Well, and that's the thing. I think one of the most important things when you're telling a story is you got to always think of your audience.
2: Yeah.
3: And that means that you can't assume that they're going to think the same way as you. Yeah. I might get this moral from the story, but you might get a different one, and that's equally valuable.
2: Yeah.
3: So you just can't assume we're going to have the same politics, or we're going to have the same ideas. And even if you're sitting next to somebody who's diametrically opposite in their point of view, that doesn't mean that you can't find a connection between the two of you. And how wonderful would that be if you could find some connection between two very disparate people?
2: Absolutely.
3: And you can go, hey, I understand that.
2: Oh, I love that.
3: That happened to me. So sometimes I feel like a storytelling evangelist. Come on, everybody's got a story. We've got to hear it.
2: You've become that now in my head, you know. I would love now to hear one of your stories.
3: Okay. So this is a during COVID story, or just after. Mm-hmm. I was approaching my 50th birthday, and I decided that I needed a new challenge. I was feeling a little bit stuck, a little bit not quite sure what I was doing, and I needed. So I quit. I'm not very physically active. I'm not a very sporty person. I've been compared to sort of Grover on The Muppet Show, flailing arms and things like this. And for the many, many years, I played tennis. But during COVID, my tennis team got a lot better, and I'm just not really willing to work that hard. So I quit. And so I was looking around for some kind of physical activity that I could do. That would replace the tennis. And I was, scrolling on Instagram, and I saw somebody roller skating, and I thought, I need to start roller skating. So I tell my friends and kind of get their opinions, and they're like, oh my God, what are you thinking? You're going to, you're almost 50. You're going to fall over. You're going to break your bones. And I'm thinking to myself, I'm not very coordinated. I don't have a good center balance. Maybe this is a bad idea, you know, and I'm thinking all the sorts of things, but I'm also thinking when I'm looking at these videos of people doing roller skating and watching them, and they're just like gliding from foot to foot and they're looking amazing. And I'm imagining, you know, how awesome I'm going to look and the wind going through my hair and just how wonderful the whole thing is going to be. So I've got this one thought in my mind of, it's going to be amazing. And one thought in my mind of, can I go to work with a broken leg? You know, and there's that sort of, these two warring thoughts in my head. And my friends are, you know, on the, definitely on the broken head, the broken leg side. And I asked my husband what his opinion was, but he knows me best of all. And he didn't say anything. So, which is, he's a wise man.
2: Yeah.
3: So I finally decide I am going to try this. And I go to a skate shop in Hong Kong in the city center. And it's up in this building. You have to go up in a really ancient lift and you go up. And I walk into the skate shop and there's these rows of roller skates just looking at me, just smiling at me. And there's black ones and there's yellow ones and there's brown ones and there's white ones. But at the end of the row, there's a pair of pink, pearlized, pink and purple roller skates. And they are just glorious. And I know that they're for me. So I point to them and I say to the sales lady, I'd really like to try these roller skates on. Do you think that would be possible? And she says, sure. And she points me towards a hard wooden bench along one side of the wall. And I put down my, you know, sensible handbag and my cardigan in case the air conditioning's too strong. And I sit down on the bench. I take my shoes off and I slide my feet into these roller skates and they're heavy and I'm lacing them up and they're, you know, every time I try and stabilize my foot, they're sliding out from underneath me. They're just so slick, but they're also beautiful, just beautiful. And I can imagine myself, like, they're so slick. And I can just imagine once I get the feel of them, I'm going to be fantastic. And so I finally get them laced up and I put my feet underneath me in a stable position and I stick one hand on the wall on one side and one hand on the other side. And I go through the complicated movements that is the human body getting ready to stand. And just as I'm just about standing up, what I thought was the wall next to me suddenly moves because it was a wheeled display case, not a wall at all.
2: Oh my God.
3: I come crashing down, hit my tailbone on the bench on the way and land on the cement floor. So I'm sitting there on the ground and I'm doing the trying to look cool, right? Because the 20-something-year-old sales lady is just looking at me in horror like she's, you know, this old lady. I'm now broken. What am I going to do? And I'm trying to be cool and I'm trying to get my breath back. And she goes, are you okay? And I'm like, yeah. Just trying to pretend the pain isn't there. And I managed to kind of get my arms on the bench behind me and lift myself back up. And I take a couple of breaths and I've gotten my breath back. And the sales lady comes up and she goes, here, let me help you stand. And so she grabs hold of my arms. I'm kind of holding onto my elbows and she's holding onto mine. Her elbows and she's holding onto mine. And once again, I stand up, but this time with her help. And I am a giant. I'm 10 full centimeters off the ground and I can feel the slick wheels underneath me. Just any movement, they go boom, boom. I'm holding onto the sales lady. And she's kind of making me step backwards and forwards, stepping with the roller skate. She says, you know, this is the safest position. Just keep your weight, distribute it evenly. And then she shows me how to kind of slide back and slide forward. And this is how you get moving on the skate. And I'm thinking, you know, I'm feeling the wind through my hair on one side, but I'm also feeling that, hearing that crack as my head hits the pavement and wondering how long bones take to heal. And how hard it is to get up and downstairs with crutches. But I don't know. They're just think this is too much. This is too much. I'm ridiculous. What is a person like me thinking about to try this? But I can also think, if not now, then when? Because I'm not going to get younger or better coordinated anytime soon. I mean, you know, if you're going to try roller skating, now's the time to try it. Now, whatever your time is now, because later it's going to be even later.
2: Yeah.
3: So I sit down and I unlace the roller skates and I put on my sensible shoes and pick up my sensible handbag and my cardigan in case the air conditioning's too cold. And I turn to the sales lady and I say, do you sell elbow, wrist, and knee pads? I've already got a helmet. And just as I say that, for a second, I swear I can feel the wind through my hair.
2: Oh my God, I love it.
3: just what, like a little add-on? My roller skates now have light-up wheels.
2: Brilliant.
3: I had the largest padding that you could get.
2: Yeah.
3: Like I look like a 2-year-old in their older siblings' padding.
2: Oh.
3: And I'm still absolutely crap, but I look amazing.
2: Yes, exactly. I want you to take me rollerblading sometime.
3: It's ridiculous.
2: Oh my God. But the, you know, the joy of it, the thing about a brilliant story like that, and I loved the ending, the wind through the hair.
3: It's just, I was like, I have to do it.
2: Yes, exactly. But the thing about it is, you know, I'm listening to you going, I could do that. If Rachel can do that, I can do that. So you'd be like an amazing sales lady.
3: Well, you can join. So yeah. The other thing that we've done is we've actually started a roller skating gang.
2: Yeah. Oh,
3: yeah.
2: Can I have in?
3: Yeah. There is a prerequisite. You have to be able to stand against a wall and look really cool.
2: Okay. Like,
3: with slight disdain.
2: Stand against the wall without the blades on, looking really cool. And then
3: that's pretty much it. You're in.

0: Amazing. And I loved giving the workshop. So I had a great experience because we had a master class where I collected threads from everybody, and then a story was woven, and I was showing them how to weave a story in the old traditional way. And so there was 22 in the class, and 22 versions of the story went forward, and then it transmogrified into like 30 versions, because some people said, I'll tell it with this ending this day, and I'll tell it with that ending for another audience. And I was thinking, oh my God, they really got it, and it's really lovely, and it really leans in to the Irish tradition of telling. And then the workshop was about getting out of your head, similar to yours, So I call the workshop Getting Out of Your Head and Into Your Story. And people come just because they want to get out of their head, which is great. And like you, I have warm-up exercises, some of them taking from improv, more of them taking from playback theatre, which I was involved in for many years. And then there's just some games that we played as children. We had a great game of What Time Is It Now, Mr. Wolf?
1: You still love that game?
0: Yes, exactly. Why don't we play
1: I
0: those
1: still
0: games
1: love that when we were
0: anymore?
1: kids.
0: Yeah,
1: The running, it's the running, I think, and the
0: Yes.
1: getting up and down off the ground. I'm
0: Yes.
1: pretty sure that's the
0: We
1: reason I
0: didn't
1: don't
0: get
1: play them anymore.
0: up and down off the ground. We ignored that bit.
1: I remember it being quite rough at times, but that could just have
0: Yeah.
1: been us.
0: Oh, I tell you, we played it kind of almost like statues, and I'd turn around like, when I was on, and you'd be saying, how are those people after getting that near? And I didn't even hear a step. I didn't even hear a step behind me, So, and then it was great being the one that was sneaking up, So, yeah. And
1: It's all so exciting, right?
0: it is, right? And why don't we play anymore? I mean, playing is really important for big people
1: Well,
0: too.
1: I'm a full-time artist. That's what I do for my living a lot of
0: Same.
1: the time is playing. So
0: Yeah, that's
1: you're
0: it.
1: talking to the wrong person there.
0: Oh, stop. Sometimes I go into the corporate environment because that's my background. I was 22 years there. And a lot of at the time I say, just leave the desks outside the room and we'll sit in a circle, And
1: Oh, I
0: then,
1: bet that went down well.
0: oh, I tell you. And then we play little games like that, and they're like, oh, in the beginning. And then I say, now look around. And I kept saying this when I was in Canada. I said, look around at the faces, because very soon we're all smiling, we're all red faced, we're all breathing like this. And I say, why don't we do that every day?
1: Well, I spend quite a lot of the time in my studio when I'm teaching people art, trying to convince them that they should play and they should make a mess and they should, do things that they're not supposed to do. I tell you what, one of the best challenges that I have in the art studio is, usually we're trying to make things look nice. So I said, okay, here's your challenge today. Try and make the ugliest picture you've ever made. And people start and they're like, I'm gonna slap this on, I'm gonna put this here. And then you're like, yeah, but that's kind of nice over there. Ah. And then they try and slap down on, and then by the end of it, you often end up with something really lovely, even though you're trying really hard to do the opposite. So
0: Exactly.
1: that kind of failure is really encouraging.
0: Yes, very encouraging. Do your best to be your worst. I
1: Yeah,
0: love
1: exactly. I
0: it.
1: wonder if you could do the same thing with a story, like tell the worst story you can think
0: Oh,
1: of
0: I've
1: without
0: played with
1: being
0: that.
1: rude.
0: So as a drama therapist, I do that, and one of the exercises I do is think of somebody who inspires you most in the world. And now making a shopping list of their characteristics and their biggest value to you. Now define the top three. And for example, say the top three was good looking and the kindest person in the world, and we won't even think of another one. Then we switch it. And I say, now think of the ugliest person you've ever met and think of being as unkind as you possibly can. And they're like, no. Because of course they want to be like their inspirers, but when they do, it often releases an awful lot of laughter when you're being as bored as possible, and
1: I love it.
0: Yeah, and I it makes

0: makes me wonder how much of our good stuff is frozen in trying to be good. And then you unfreeze,
1: Yeah.
0: all this laughter happens, you know? So, yeah,
1: Yeah,
0: great.
1: I often see that with more. I don't tell any traditional tales, and I'm often the person sitting there listening to them, like the three goats, the three billy goats gruff, and they're on the bridge, and the one going, you know what? They just tried to convince them that vegetarianism was good. They probably wouldn't have this problem, Let's take our biggest demons and just convince them that maybe a different life would be better.
0: Do you
1: Switch it on
0: know?
1: their heads.
0: Laugh
1: But no, I
0: together.
1: just,
0: And yeah,
1: yeah.
0: and it sorts out an awful lot. Rachel, thank you very much for your time. You've been amazing. It's been amazing meeting you on the story road again. I wonder what continent will we meet on next.
1: I'm coming to Ireland to see the leprechaun museum.
0: Well, you have
1: I'm
0: to.
1: still
0: And
1: not convinced you're not pulling my leg.
0: oh no, it's true. Tom O'Rahilly, you can look it up after this, you
1: I
0: know.
1: will, I will.
0: He's the boss.
1: I
0: And
1: didn't see it when
0: then,
1: I was in Dublin last time.
0: oh my
1: But
0: God, how
1: I
0: did you
1: was only
0: miss
1: in
0: that?
1: overnight.
0: Oh,
1: I was too busy going to look at the Book of Kells,
0: the Book of Kells is good. I will
1: was
0: say
1: pretty good.
0: that, you know. And
1: The library.
0: our GPO is amazing as well, because they have an reenactment inside the GPO of when Ireland won her freedom, you know,
1: Oh, wow.
0: because it all happened during the GPO. And in 2016, when I went to see it, they had original letters that were lent out from different families.
1: Wow.
0: You know, and you could see the old
1: Yeah.
0: handwriting, and so there's a lot to visit. And then, of course, you'd have to come to Cork and hear all the
1: Course.
0: Cork stories, you know, particularly about Cove. We were the last site by the Titanic of land. The last sighting of land was
1: Right.
0: Cove, because the Titanic came from Southampton, picked up her last passengers, and then headed out to sea, you know.
1: What a connection to Nova Scotia as well,
0: Yes,
1: where a lot of
0: exactly.
1: the, and now let me get this word right, a lot of the victims were buried. Because I kept the whole time I was in Halifax, I was saying where a lot of the survivors were buried, which is the
0: No. But where a lot of the victims were buried. And you
1: Yeah.
0: know, I was told by Eleanor and Ron on my last day that I'd have to come back, because I didn't see that, you know, and I definitely will have to, you know.
1: Yeah.
0: Rachel, we haven't even had time to talk about the fantastic First Nations telling that we experienced. So
1: Yes, oh my goodness, that was
0: I
1: so
0: know
1: fabulous.
0: that will have to be a future episode again.
1: It's
0: So
1: an
0: I'm hoping to
1: absolute
0: meet up with
1: joy.
0: Raymond and get a little show from him. But in the meantime, tell great stories in Hong Kong. Keep dancing on the story road, and I'll see you soon.
1: Thank you so much. We'll see you
0: Thank
1: again.
0: you. This Saturday, 10:30 to 11, you'll have me, Natalie, and
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great song from Carrie Underwood kicking us off underway on this evening's Kicking Country here on Cork City Community Radio. 100.5 and of course cr.ie. As I said, that's by Carrie Underwood, Jesus Take the Wheel. The reason for starting that, co-writer Brett James, who's written loads and loads of country music songs for huge country music stars, passed away on Thursday in a light plane crash over there in the United States. So our thoughts are with his family at this time. It's written for Rascal Flatts, Josh Groshen, Sarah Evans, Tim McGraw, and many, many more. Meanwhile, on with the show, and great music coming up this week, including Lauren Elena, Megan Maroney, Jason Aldean, Runaway June, and this one from Russell Dickinson.

Oh, there's a man with good news. There's Shabuzi, the man they all went mad for at C2C. Talking of C2C, the lineup for 2026 will be announced on Monday. So we'll bring you news of that next weekend on the show right here on Cork City Community Radio. And before that, Russell Dickinson and Happen to Me. I said loads of great music to come your way between now and 7 o'clock. Let's get on with it. Here's Road Less Travelled from Lauren Elena.

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You had to be there, Megan Moroney, brand new from her, and you have to be over at Ballinconic Community Hub tomorrow from midday. 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So why not pop down, see the lads down there tomorrow from midday, and hopefully you'll have a great day down there as well. Moving on with the music this evening, here's Jason Aldean, a song we haven't played for a while. Here's Whiskey Drink.

Runaway June and Buy My Own Drinks. And Runaway June are Stevie Woodward, Jennifer Wayne and Natalie Stovall. And they founded the group back in 2015. And they're still doing a few songs here and there. And of course, before that, from Buying Their Own Drinks to Whiskey Drink with Jason Aldean. It's time for our three classic tracks this afternoon here on Cork City Community Radio, 100.5 and cr.ie. And this time, they are from a year in the 2000s. And I'll give you another little hint. They're in the 2020s, but what year were these all big hits?

Peace and Sunshine from Darius Rucker, sandwiched in the middle, El King and Miranda Lambert, Drunk and I Don't Want to Go Home, and Luke Combs kicking us off with their three classic tracks this afternoon, Forever After All. If you said 2020, you were a year out. If you said 2022, you were a year out. They were all from 2021. Here's a great song from a man called Jackson Dean. Check this out. He's gonna be big.

This young lady we haven't heard any new stuff for in a little while is, of course, Kacey Musgraves, and an old one from her. It's called A Merry-Go-Round on this afternoon's Kicking Country here on Cork City Community Radio 100.5 and, of course, cr.ie. And before that, a young man who has a very bright future in country music. His name, Jackson Dean, and Heavens to Betsy. Still to come with great songs from Chris Janssen and Dwight Yoakam. But first of all, here's my favourite country song. Not my favourite country song. Here's Hardy.

Would you like to be a member of our vibrant and enthusiastic team? Or do you have a comment or question? Get in touch via our contact page on cr.ie.

Oh, what a classic, of course, from Dwight Yoakam, guitars, Cadillacs, and hillbilly music. Don't forget, stay tuned, there's a whole host of great shows coming your way on Cork City Community Radio for the evening. I'll tell you right after this one from Me and a Beer from Chris Jansen.

Peter Beer, Chris Jansen. If you've never checked him out, check him out on YouTube, Spotify, Apple Music, and all the other music channels. Right, that just about wraps things up for me. Stay tuned. Club Gold's coming up between 7 and 8. Between 8 and 10, it's time for Cork Talks. And then from 10 to 11, it's The Vault. And then from 11 till midnight, it's time for some easy listening. Don't forget, tomorrow they're coming live from the Ballincollig Community Hub. So tune in to 100.5 and, of course, cr.ie to find out what's going on down there. Why not swing along and see? I'll be back next Saturday between 6 and 7. Until then, have a great week.

0: Hello and welcome to Live Well, Be Well, a wellness show where we explore diverse ways to boost health, well-being and connection. Breathe, thrive and feel alive. My name is Deborah from Be Well with Deborah. On the show today, we have Stephen Feeney, a primary school teacher from Leitrim, now living in Cork, and the founder of The Flourishing Man, a project supporting boys' well-being and positive behaviour. With over a decade of teaching experience in Ireland and abroad, Stephen holds a Master in Positive Coaching Psychology. Welcome to the show, Stephen.
1: Deborah, I'm so excited to be here. Thanks so much.
0: You're very welcome. How are you doing today?
1: Oh, it's great. Yeah, it's great to be on the north side again. I work here every single day, but crossing the river again on a Saturday morning is always a pleasure. So thank you for having me.
0: You're very welcome. Thank you too. So, Stephen, take me back to the start of your own journey when you got inspired to look into your own wellness and your own well-being. What was it that triggered that for you?
1: I want to start from the very beginning. It's kind of funny. This weekend, my parents are visiting me here in Cork, and I am so delighted to say that I had a wonderful upbringing. My parents, two fantastic individuals, and they raised me and my three siblings wonderfully. We were all born in England, and we came and we moved from London to North Leitrim, which by any transition available in the world, that's quite a dramatic one.
0: But
1: big change. But we might move back to my dad's home village, and we just really thrived there. We had a great upbringing there in North Leitrim. I got involved in the GAA and did well at school. And while that brought many pluses and bonuses, I suppose me being a bit more of the emotional character within my family also probably gave me a bit of an ego and lots of confidence. And that served me very well professionally and going throughout my life in college and moving on. I worked in local newspapers for a while after college and before I became a teacher. And so, you know, that confidence was a wonderful thing for me to have. But I definitely think, looking back, there was a sense growing up at that time that I probably didn't show the best version of myself to everyone that I encountered in my life. And it's something I think about a lot now. But just to go back, when I went into teaching, I actually traveled to England to become a teacher there. And it was really, that's sort of a massive change in my life personally. Was in England for 3 years and probably lived a more wild lifestyle there, joined the hostelries and whatnot in Brighton, where I was based. And I knew that I needed a significant change there, but I wasn't ready to come back to Ireland. So I went straight from the United Kingdom over to the USA, where I worked at a school in Chicago, a private school there. And I had a really great experience there. There's no point saying otherwise. It was absolutely wonderful. Got involved with the GAA there and made some friends for life who have served me very well today. But I definitely, again, the wild side was still coming out, and I was still enjoying the social aspect, enjoying being a lad with my lads. And again, that probably didn't lead to the behaviours and the actions that, you know, I wanted to portray in my life. So when COVID came, I was looking for something to do. I know I wanted to have more of a positive impact on the world and was trying to find ways that I could do that. And I came across positive psychology. For those that don't know, positive psychology is a branch of psychology that looks more at the thriving aspects of life as opposed to the mental illness side of life. So how can we take someone from a benchmark, a baseline of happiness, and allow them to flourish and achieve great things in their life? And it just totally opened up my whole world and gave me scope to really improve and give me tools to really improve my own life. And from that, I just wanted to know, how could I use this not just to help myself, but to help other men in my position that might have been on that wild side of life, and give them a sense of purpose, give them a sense of direction, give them some goals to aim for, and then also tools to bounce back in times of adversity. And so that was, you know, 5 years ago now, 2025. And I came back to Ireland. I knew I needed to make a change. I was getting to a point that I was actually quite unhappy in the States. And so I came back to Ireland and I started doing the Master's in Positive and Coaching Psychology at UCC. And that allowed me to really immerse myself in this positive psychology world and work out ways how I could apply it to men, both locally and internationally. And while here, as it happens, you meet a girl and you meet a girl. I never thought I'd be in Cork, let alone living in Cork for the rest of my life, which looks like it's going to happen now. And, you know, she's been a fantastic positive influence on my life and really helped me thrive and put a focus on what's important in my life and allowed me to really put my focus in my teaching career throughout my day and then my positive psychology after that. But of course, Deborah, like as I was speaking to you off air, you know, when you try to work with men, you understand that men are of one sector of society that are the most reluctant to seek help. Mm. They're most reluctant to engage with therapies that might be able to support them. And so I wasn't getting the traction and the impact that I wanted to have. So that's where the Flourishing Man Schools program came from, using my experience as a teacher to help younger men who are going to grow into older men and have a positive impact on this world.
0: Fantastic. Thank you for sharing that. And your project, The Flourishing Man.
1: Yeah.
0: Would you share what that involves and what age, like would you work with young boys, teens, men? Speak into that a little bit more, I'd love to know.
1: Yeah, so The Flourishing Man at present is an after school program that is aimed at senior primary. So we're looking at fifth and sixth class boys, junior cycle, so 11 to 14. And then also senior cycle, because you know they all have very different experiences. You know, you're at the end of primary school, you're the big men on campus, you go into secondary school, and then that all changes, and there's a sense of transition there. And then obviously senior cycle, you're getting into that real adult stage of your life and looking forward to what you're going to achieve after you leave school. What the Flourishing Man program aims to do is really just improve the well-being of young men and allied to that develop positive behaviours. So there has been a lot in the news, rightly so lately, about the sort of lack of positive behaviours being demonstrated, not just by our young men, but also our general male population, but not just here in Ireland, but across the world. And you know, what I've spoken to teachers about is that has led to rises into quote-unquote misogynistic behaviours, and more aggressive behaviours, not just towards peer-to-peer, but to members of the opposite sex, and also teaching staff as well. So, you know, the end result of my project is to help improve that. But how are we going to do that? How are we going to, you know, underline that root cause? And that is through improving self-esteem. I think the lack of self-esteem that's been demonstrated by our men in general, but particularly our young men, is a real causal factor for the lack of positive behaviours that we're seeing in the world. And of course, this has all been sort of highlighted by the release of Adolescence on Netflix a number of months ago, which really showed the severe side of the spectrum of what can happen through these positive behaviours. But even those microaggressions can be really damaging. But I truly believe that boys have great potential, and we, in particular here in Ireland, we have some great young lads that want to contribute to the world. And all that's really happening at the moment is that they're lacking the skills to do it. So not just as a teacher, but also through the Flourishing Man program, I'm trying to help develop that through different workshops based around boosting self-esteem, developing empathy, developing resilience, giving boys a sense of purpose by helping them develop simple life skills that can be applied and can be useful in their lives, not just for them, but for the people around them. And also just generating that sense of belonging. The lack of community and belonging that we are seeing in our society today, I believe, is really contributing to men seeking guidance from probably not the most satisfactory avenues. You know, when we look at about the rise of the manosphere and the likes of Andrew Tate online, what the online algorithms are actually doing is they're actually just feeding that vacuum that our young men are not having access to. And so you know, that's not going to change. But what can change is that our young men are more critical of these things, are able to question them, be brave enough to move forward in a more positive way.
0: Brilliant. And you speak of role models, and there's a lot of role models out there, like Andrew Tate, and you know, if you look at different other avenues as well, like say the music, the rap, you know, it's all about the money, it's all about the women, and you know, there's no real sense of like having a strong foundation for men to like go for that in terms of building confidence and self-esteem and knowing their values and worth. Would you be able to speak into your thoughts on the role models that are out there? And there definitely must be role models that are healthy for young men. And how as a society, how as a listener, how as a parent, a teacher, you know, somebody who's connected to young men, like be it as a sibling, how can we begin to encourage men to go towards more healthy role models, especially when they're being pumped with, you know, the algorithms on Instagram and social media, and then they're watching the rap on TV and they think this is the cool way to be, you know?
1: Oh, I'm so glad you asked this question. This is a real passionate point of mine, because you hear so often with discussions around our young men and the behaviours that they're carrying out, so, well, there's just no positive role models for them out there anymore. And I'm thinking to myself, there's so many positive role models. I work in my school. I work with absolutely some great guys who display all of the things that I would consider a good man to be. And they're doing it in such a positive way. So we have our teachers. If you look at all of our voluntary coaches out there, whether it be in the GAA, soccer, rugby, they have some great attributes. They want to help young men improve. It might be in a sporting context, but that's what they're trying to do. That goes without saying that we have some really great fathers, brothers, uncles. It might be the neighbor down the street. There's some great positive role models out there. But as you said, the algorithm, the other influences, not just from music, from sporting culture, this is making our young men think of the things that they might want to achieve, whether it be the fast cars, the good-looking girlfriends, the big house, and they're being pumped with these desirable things that they think that they want. And they're not really given any foundation or basis to prove that these things will lead you to be a good person. So I think for parents and teachers that might be listening today, really, I think the most important thing you can do from the start is just keep turning up. Keep turning up. If you believe yourself to be a positive role model on the young men in your life, keep turning up, because that will come through in the end and that will be remembered. I think one thing that I have grown to be and have is a lot more patience. And I think turning up in a patient way, being curious of why young men might say or do certain things, is really useful. I think if we immediately go down that judgment path, we're putting our boys in a certain box and we're labeling them, and that's not going to be constructive. They're going to challenge, they're going to go into that flight or fight mode, and that's not going to be useful for anyone. So sit there and be curious and wonder, why did you say that? Why are you feeling that way? What would be useful to you right now? Because it's only through learning through those conversations that we're going to be able to grow and move forward. And then I think just encouraging our lads to see, like, you know, what do you want to be remembered for in this world? Is it having all the fast cars? Is it for having all the good-looking wives? Is it for having a ton of money? Or do you want to be remembered for having a real positive impact on this planet, contributing to your society, being remembered for being, geez, that fellow was sound. And I think that development in the Irish context of creating sound lads is really vital.
0: Yeah, I definitely would agree with you. So we're going to go for a short little break, and when we come back, we're going to dive in and explore some more questions about young boys and teenagers and working with their psychology.

0: to the Live Well Be Well show. I'm speaking with Stephen Feeney, a primary school teacher who is the founder and developer of the Flourishing Man, a beautiful project working with young boys and teens in Cork, helping them to regain confidence and build self-worth, self-esteem, and to also increase their own positive behaviour as well. Before we went to the break, we were talking about, or you were sharing about the need to get to connect with young boys, get to connect with teenagers and have them to transition their thinking from, hey, it's not all about the fast cars and the women and this and that, but to actually, how can they add more to society? How can they become more sound? You also mentioned too as well about, you know, listening to young men as well, and you go in the avenue of working with the boys and the teenagers. Do you feel it needs to be a two-sided thing where people in society, teachers and caregivers also need to be educated to have the patience to be able to hold space and to ask the right questions? And going off of that as well, if I was the listener, if I'm listening here now on the other side and I'm a parent or I'm a teacher and my son or somebody in my class is really struggling to open up, how can I best engage to have them to open up to healthy, honest conversations with me?
1: Great question. Yeah, well, look, I think first thing in all of these things, kind of understand your biases and understand, you know, your own preconceived conceptions of what's going on. You know, you might see or hear something alarming about the boy in your care and you want to address it straight away and you want to address it with the full might of your force. And I think sometimes it might be good just to kind of check yourself and say, okay, what do I want to get out of this? What's the key aspect of it? Do I want them to have a better understanding of what they've done or where they're at or how they can improve or grow? Or do they want them to agree with my point of view? Because they're totally two totally different things. So that's really important. I think choosing a time to do this is vital as well. Obviously, when something happens, you want to address it straight away. But, you know, if a teen or a child is tired, is hungry, has had a stressful day at school or at home, they're in the middle of playing their favorite computer game, you're not going to get the reaction that you want. So be careful of how you choose your time. And I think that's part of that is creating positive habits within your home and within your classroom, that there are, you know, moments for these discussions to take place. You know, if you say sort of out of the blue, look, I think we should have a family dinner tonight, and you haven't had a family dinner in the last 6 months, you know, that's obviously going to raise some
0: alarm bells. Yeah, even if you're saying that, you're like, I'm like, well, what's happening? Like, yeah. What's going on?
1: So, you know, start creating that positive culture within your environment, that these discussions can take place. And then, you know, a very underrated skill that I think we are very, I think across the board, we are not very good at, that is listening. And really actively listening to the person we're talking to. When you sit there and actively listen to your boy. You know, one of the first things I learned when I started doing my positive psychology coaching 5 years ago was this thing called empathic listening. And you have to look at listening through three avenues. The first is you're just sitting there and listening. And it can be that you allow for those awkward silences, that you allow for those gaps where nothing is said, but you're just sitting, listening, and allowing the other person to talk or think about talking. Because invariably, most young people have the answers. Most people in general have the answers. They just want the space to be able to articulate them. Then reflect back what they're saying. So, you've said this, am I right in what I'm saying? So make sure it's clear to you, but also clear to the person speaking. Obviously, if someone's highly emotional and they're talking through something, they might not necessarily be clear in what they said. So if you reflect back to them, well, you said that this happened with that person. Am I right in saying, no, that's not what happened. What, you know, it allows them to clarify, it allows you to clarify. And then from there, start asking them questions that can help growth. Open-ended questions that are non-judgmental. Those questions like, okay, if you were to do that situation again, how would it develop? you don't seem to, you've said you haven't, you're not feeling your best. What would feeling your best look like? So it allows them to again articulate and generate that more open discussion. If we're just asking those questions, do you think what you did was right or wrong? You're not going to have
0: a direct question. You're going to get one worded answer,
1: yeah. And it's not going to lead to a healthy conversation that's going to promote that growth. It does take time. It's not something that you can do straight away. If in education at the moment, there's a big discussion around restorative justice, and you know, that kind of questioning aligns very closely to that. And restorative justice is absolutely wonderful, really, really positive. But you know, there are occasions where you know, you see a child or someone do something out of hand, and you immediately go into that reflex of saying, "Don't do that. Forgive yourself if you do that. It's okay. It's all right to make mistakes in that." But if you still give scope for those discussions to take place at some point, then it's going to be far healthier for you and for the child that you're talking to.
0: Very much so. It sounds like if we want the best from our young people, it requires us to grow within ourselves and to learn new skills that perhaps we may not have had growing up. So yeah, it sounds very, very interesting. Growth for both. And you mentioned empathy as well. I would imagine that when we're all born, we have innate empathy in us. And as young boys, depending on the conditioning of society and especially family as well, a lot of times young boys are almost trained out to like not feel their emotions, toughen up, get on with things. Where does your emphasis on empathy and helping young boys develop that come in? And also, how have you seen that benefit then, not only the boys you work with, but then their families and the society as a whole with the empathy?
1: Look, I think empathy, I have sort of, you know, discussion, what is a positive man? I'm asked that, what does a good man look like? Mm. And I think, you know, it's not a very binary answer. What a good man looks like to me could be very different to what a good man looks like to someone else. But I will stand by that there are four pillars, and, you know, being pro-social, being brave, looking after your physical and mental health. But empathy for me is like the strongest underpinner of all that, because if you're empathetic, if you can allow yourself to put yourself in other people's shoes, then it means that you're less likely to want to upset them, you're less likely to want to trigger them, you're less likely to want to be combative. And so developing empathy in young men is so vital. But as I always say, it's very hard to ask someone to be empathetic and step in someone's shoes if they can't even imagine what those shoes look like. Mm. So it's about exposing our young men and our young people to different views, different viewpoints, different conversations, different cultures, different backgrounds. You know, I think it's very important as well in these discussions to have girls come into the space, not on occasions, not all the time, because I think if boys want to feel that what they're saying is in a safe environment. But if you have girls come into these conversations and say, you know, comments like that upset me, I think most boys for the part will say, geez, I don't want to upset someone. That's not what I want to go out to do. I'm glad that I heard that from you and that I can change my behavior accordingly. So that's really important. And I think as well, on the flip side, we need to be empathetic of boys as well. I used the word misogynistic earlier on, but I feel really uncomfortable with terms like misogyny and toxic masculinity, because they're labels that automatically put boys in a box. I think if we really want to help our lads, giving them those labels is not going to create the avenues that we want. We need to be empathetic towards boys, to understand that boys in general, from the dawn of time, I was like this, and I'm sure you've had boys in your life that are like this as well. They want to challenge boundaries. They're openly curious about things. They want to try things out. And of course, like any boundary, those boundaries can be tested and challenged. And if we immediately say something that they say is, oh, that's misogynistic, instead of saying, you know, that conversation, that what you said there wasn't really nice, but I understand that you might not understand that upset me, so I want to tell you that. So it's a two-way street. And I think for parents and teachers and families, just understanding that boys, like all of us in society, are flawed and can make mistakes, and they are pushing the limits of everything that they can on a daily basis, then it gives us far more understanding to how we can help them going forward.
0: Brilliant. Thank you. You also have a podcast as well, I Love You Man. I love the name of it, by the way. Would you be able to share topics that you share on the I Love You Man podcast, and if people wanted to tune in and listen more, how can they do that?
1: Yeah, so I Love You Man, a positive psychology podcast. It's available wherever you get your podcast platforms. It's been going since 2024, so early last year, and really it just started off as a marketplace of conversational ideas about circulating around men's mental health. I'm very lucky through my Gaelic football background that I've been able to make some good contacts who have linked me up some great guests, and I've 17 episodes to date. So initially it was just discussions with people from different backgrounds talking about their own well-being journeys, much like you're doing here today, Deborah, and how they got to where they want to be and what encouragements they have had. And I've had people that have had criminal backgrounds, sporting backgrounds, men's coaches that have worked with other coaches, with other men related to relationships, to developing positive habits. And it's been from some fantastic ideas. And I think, you know, we can learn so much from hearing the stories and conversations of others. I've also had more challenging conversations. So I had a good friend of mine, Jenny Cronin, who talked about her experience with miscarriages. And I think for men to hear those on a men's focus podcast is really important, because, again, how can you develop that empathy unless you can see the other person's shoes? I also had a conversation, and this is probably one of my most challenging ones and really tested my sort of understanding of it, was around domestic violence. And I actually had someone from the Move Ireland organization who work with men who have perpetrated domestic violence. And again, understanding what that man's actions came from and how he's trying to grow into be a more positive character. So really enjoy the podcast. Hope to have some more episodes coming up very shortly, but yeah, please check it out. And if you think you'd like to come on and you have a good story to tell and you haven't been on Deborah First, come and find me.
0: Brilliant, thank you. And if people wanted to get in contact with you to learn more about your program and more about the work that you do, how can people get in contact with you?
1: Yeah, so I'm available on Instagram at @_flourishingman. I'm probably more active on LinkedIn at the moment, so Stephen Feeney on LinkedIn. And you can also check out my website, www.theflourishingman.com. There's details about the program and also some blog notes, which has some useful tips for parents and teachers.
0: Brilliant, great stuff. So before we wrap up, if you were to leave our listener with one piece of advice or wisdom that they can take into their day, what would you leave them with?
1: Listen, in a world where it might feel there's no hope, I think in this field there is great hope. And it's not because of the work I'm doing. I hope to contribute to it, but I'm hearing such great stories about young men as young as 12 and 13 who are going out there doing great things, not just for their families or for themselves, but also for their communities. So just really look at the young men in your life and ask and tell yourself, do you know what? They are doing some great things out there, and we have a really bright future ahead for ourselves in this country as long as we continue to cultivate and promote that.
0: Brilliant. Thank you so much, Stephen.
1: Brilliant. Thank you so much for having me, Deborah. I really enjoyed it.
0: Yeah, it was a great pleasure. And I'm sure our listener picked up some really, really lovely information and tips that they can use with young men that they know. So this brings us to the end of the show. I hope that you've enjoyed listening. Until next time, be well, Deborah.

0: Good morning. I'm Natalie and I'm here with my co-host Victoria, and you're listening to The People Effect on Cork City Community Radio 100.5 FM. You can also find us later on Spotify, Mixcloud, and even on the TuneIn app. On this show, we explore the people who make our communities thrive, the volunteers, the organisers, the everyday heroes whose efforts often go unseen but change lives. We share stories, ideas and opportunities to get involved, because it's people like you who make a real difference. In Ireland, volunteers give almost 94 million hours of time every single year. Think about that for a moment. 94 million hours of care, skills and heart poured back into our communities. If we had to put a price on that, it would cost the country between 1 and 2.5 billion euros to replace. That's the scale of what volunteering means.
1: But think about it this way. Imagine if those hours literally disappeared overnight. The festival you look forward to every summer cancelled because there's nobody to steward the gates. Or the sport club where kids train on Saturday mornings shuts down because there's no coach to give their time. Or even that community garden that puts fresh food on the table, overgrown because there's no one to tend to it. Without volunteering, the heart of Cork would be a little quieter. And yet, with every hour, every act, people like you are saving the country billions while giving something far more valuable: connection, dignity, and really hope. That's the impact of Cork Volunteer Centre that helps unlock every single day. In a moment, we'll be joined by Marielle Shareb, who'll share how the centre is opening doors for both individuals and communities. So stay with us. The People Effect starts with you.

0: You're listening to The People Effect on Cork City Community Radio 100.5 FM. And don't forget, if you missed any part of the show, you can catch it later on Spotify, Mixcloud, or the TuneIn app. Now, we're joined by Mario Shareb from the Cork Volunteer Centre. And basically, the Cork Volunteer Centre is the quiet engine behind so many of the things you see happening in our beautiful city. From festivals to food banks, charity shops to climate action, they connect people who really want to help with organisations that need them. Some of the organisations that we've spoken to over the past few shows. And sometimes they even bridge the gap that helps people find that confidence, that belonging, or even a path back into work.
1: When you think about volunteering, maybe you picture helping out a charity or in a charity shop or rattling a bucket on a street. And yes, those things matter, but it also is about so much more. It could be a teenager finding their first role, or an older person rediscovering purpose after retirement, or someone who has been out of work rebuilding their confidence. And volunteering isn't just about what you give, it's also about what you receive: friendship, skills, a sense of belonging. In Cork, volunteering weaves us together, one person at a time. We are so delighted to welcome our guest today, Marielle from the Cork Volunteer Centre. Marielle, thank you for joining us today.
2: Thank you so much for having me.
1: No problem. It's really great to have you here. I know we connected briefly before, but it's nice to bring you back in because it's such an empowering component having a volunteer centre here, as we volunteer for lots of things. But maybe you could tell us a little bit more about you. Tell us more.
2: Oh, thank you so much. Yes, thank you so much for having me on the show. I've been working with the Cork Volunteer Centre since 2023, when basically we took on an extra role. So at its base, Cork Volunteer Centre is a matchmaking service. We work with both volunteers and what we call VIOs, which are volunteer involving organisations. And when you think about it, I'd say a vast majority of the non-profits in town are volunteer involving. And what we do is we get to know the volunteers, we get to know the organisations, and we matchmake. We get to know where the volunteers would like to volunteer, and we get to know what organisations need to make them work and tick, and we do our best to get them together. But since 2023, this has expanded even further. So we've started our community support programme, and that is where I work along with my colleagues, and our focus is on making sure that we are as welcoming as possible for the influx and the incoming immigrants into Cork City, because we have found that nearly half of all volunteers in the centre in 2025 are immigrants and foreign nationals, and they're so willing and enthusiastic to give their time and effort and knowledge, and they're changing the volunteering landscape for all of Cork City, and it's amazing to see, and it's amazing to be able to support them.
1: Yeah, it's so great when you find someone who really wants to help out, but particularly if you find someone who needs to connect and wants to find new people that are like them but also want to help out.
2: Absolutely.
1: You know?
2: And well, I know from myself, I'm an immigrant to Ireland. I arrived when I was 19 back in 2013, a very long time ago now. I worked as an Erasmus student in Limerick, and well, I was meant to stay for 4 months, and here I am over 12 years later. I'm sure there isn't much more needs to be said about that. But what really helped me find my place here, because I can see a reality where I popped in for 4 months, went away, I started volunteering.
1: Yeah.
2: I started volunteering with societies in college, and that's how I found my place in Limerick. And then I found, when I moved to Cork for my master's, I started volunteering with a community organisation here within 2 days of moving in. And every move was so scary, but it was made significantly much less scarier once I found my place within these organisations and felt like, I'm like, oh yeah, I'm here doing this. This is my call here for now. And it helped me settle in. It helped me feel like I belonged, and I'm hoping that through my work and through our work in Cork Volunteer Centre, we can extend the same courtesy to everyone who'd like to lend their time.
0: Well, you're doing absolutely great work. I know both Natalie and I have had experience using the Cork Volunteer Centre and the services that are available, whether it's setting up, looking for volunteers, or even going in and looking to volunteer ourselves. And I totally resonate with you, Marielle, with like that sense of belonging. Like the people that you meet in volunteering, you might not meet like in your everyday. Would you agree that there's just so many different diversity in the community?
2: Absolutely. It is the biggest mixer of all, because I feel like even sometimes in targeted community programs, if it's targeted towards, say, the elderly or immigrants or the young, that's who you get. Exactly that, no one else. Whereas in volunteering, across all the different activities we do, and we do so many different activities, you get old, the young, the local, the not local. Like, you get to meet people from all across the world, all different walks of life, because there is one thing that does unify them and make them the same, and they all want to help. And that does not discriminate. There isn't an age limit, there isn't a location limit. It's everyone coming together, and it's so unique and it's so amazing.
1: You meet so many people. It's lovely. It's really nice. You can meet people. Maybe you're someone out there listening and you're thinking, you know, I'd love to meet some new people, some new friends. And volunteering is a great way for you to connect with new, as you said, old, young, all different walks of life. And you can learn something new, not just through the process of volunteering and what you're doing, but from those individuals. Like, they might tell you something new or teach you something. And like, even if I reflect back to the community garden, do you remember when Lotta was telling us how she learned how to grow some vegetables differently based on someone coming along who was a volunteer and helped them out? So when you're doing a task, you learn so much through the process, but also from others, don't you?
2: Oh, absolutely. And it's just, I just think that when people come together, as you say, like, you don't know where the next answer is going to come from. And there is a lack of ego in volunteering, which allows anyone to bring their best to the tables. No one's going to block you and say, no, sorry, you're not high ranking enough to do that. There is no ranking in volunteering. Everyone's pulling together and everyone's doing their best. And it can help. I mean, apart from meeting people from the social side, even practically, I've seen some wonderful stories where we've had, once again, people coming in as temporary beneficiaries of protection from Ukraine. And, you know, it's a bit of a disorienting time. It's very isolating. It's very, God, I can't even imagine the trauma they would have been through. But I've seen friendships flourish, and from the friendships, you know, they're great friends, but then they ended up finding a job for each other, helping each other find a place to stay. This is someone local and someone from Ukraine, and like, just to see that friendship blossom and the amazing things that came from it. And it wasn't like there wasn't an agenda, it was they became friends and helped each other out. And you know, this is just one example of, God, you never know what might happen when you go out and you meet people.
0: You generally don't know what path volunteering is going to take you on. I know myself, I was a volunteer with Grow Remote, who we've also had on the show, and that then materialized to me now working with them. And I find when you go and look at the volunteering opportunities, you usually choose something that maybe you're passionate about or that you can truly connect with, because there's so much out there. Like, even on the Cork Volunteer Centre's website, I think there's about at least 10 pages of different opportunities available right now, isn't there?
2: That's within location, because obviously that's if you keep putting up that location limit, you can just see hundreds and hundreds. No, I mean, first, we are so lucky to have the system that we do. It's a national system. It's called ivol.ie, and it's a database of all volunteering opportunities. You basically put in your location, say how far you're willing to travel to volunteer, and you can just start being listed and listed, and applying once you have an account is just a click. So it's amazing to be able to just flick through like you're doing some online shopping for a bit of for volunteering.
1: You can pick your choice. Yeah. What sort of things, like, if I was someone logging on, right, what would you anticipate? Could you give a couple of examples of what folks might be able to see? Maybe they haven't got it in front of them right now, but what would it look like?
2: Well, in summer it's particularly exciting, I think, because it's when you have all the lovely little summer festivals that make Cork City so vibrant. So you might have, was it Join the Park or all these wonderful things. Well,
0: I saw Pride. The Pride Bank Holiday weekend, stewarding that. I saw that.
2: Yes, we'd have volunteers there. Coming up, we have the ultimate Cork event, which is Dragon O'Shandon. Now, we won't take, we help, we support with some volunteers, Cork Community Art Link, of course, and they're all volunteers in there, by our volunteer manager. They're already working now to be building those floats and repairing and everything. But if you want to be part of the Dragon O'Shandon, you can look at it through us. If you want to help with the Cork City Marathon, another huge event, you can do that through us. There is, honestly, I think everything that we think of when we think of Cork has volunteers involved, 100%. Everything that gives Cork its favour is volunteer run.
0: I really like as well, on the website you can see like what time commitment you have to provide, what skills you need, what sort of areas or expertise it hits, which helps you kind of decide, do I have the time and capacity and skills to support the organization that I'm looking to connect with? And then you can just click and express your interest, and then I know on the other side of things that gets sent to the organization with your details, and then it's on the organization then to kind of reach out to you. That's been my experience.
2: Yeah, no, that's how it works. And always, if someone's a bit hesitant about applying for something, not really sure of how it works, we are always available. Like, we do online meetings, we do in-person meetings. The office is open from 9 to 4, closing between 1 and 2 every single day, Monday to Friday, so you can even drop in if you need to. And there's nothing we love best than chatting with people, finding out what makes them tick, and then finding the perfect opportunity for them that will help them feel fulfilled and also help a need in town as well.
0: You're on North Main Street, right?
2: We are. So just very close to the Arc Cinema. So just before going for to see a film or something, you can drop into us, as long as it's before 4.
1: And not during lunch.
2: But they could drop into us and then go off to see a lovely movie or something. We're city centre. It's a very handy location. But even then, even if you can't make it into the city, we have Google Forms online. You can just click through. It'll show you when we're free. You can just click it and book it there and then we'll get a notification that we have a meeting with you online coming up. So we're so willing to, like, you know, we want to chat to would-be volunteers, and we're so happy to help make it possible in whatever way that is.
1: It really shows, just by talking to you, Maria, how passionate you are about this, you know, and how that it's a good process for people to get connected to. I'd love to know from your perspective, is there any stories that you could shout out where you've seen someone come in and maybe be part of a volunteer program and they've had a really big impact?
2: Absolutely. At the moment, my current colleague, her name is Vitlana, started off as a volunteer with us. So we started the community support program and we ran a cafe. So obviously we don't give English lessons or anything like that, but we wanted to offer a space where people could come in, practice their English. We had volunteer befrienders to kind of encourage English conversation, while it not being, you know, very informal. And basically she started off there, like barely a lick of English, but you know, full of smiles, because you could see there and then like that she was just a special person, like so lovely. And we went from just her starting to attend these meetings to now, a year and a half later, she's working with us in the office. She is a fantastic, wow, amazing worker. Her English is so good now, and it's amazing. And that's it, it's just hers is just one of so many similar stories, because you see them when they come in, especially, like, it's so brave to be able to come out to an event like this where if I didn't speak the language, I'd be so scared to be going to anything, really, because people would be talking at me and I wouldn't know. But the strength to kind of push through that, like participate full heartedly in the events and stick around long enough that you were like, hey, would you like to work with us? Would you like to pitch in, do this? Because you're so enthusiastic and amazing and we'd love to have you on board. And like, once again, we have Svetlana with us now. We don't want to ever let her go.
1: Aww, that's really lovely.
2: But also there are so many other volunteers like that. You see them coming in, not a word of English, not knowing what they are. And then you see them find their place. You see them find their words. Not that gaining English is, so you know, it's just a necessity, unfortunately, since it's the main language here, but not the main one of the main. But it's so amazing to see, like, this development of people. Do you see them become someone else, someone more happy, someone more engaged, someone more secure in themselves?
0: I think as well, just even hearing that when you think of volunteering, you think of you having to give your time, your energy. But on the flip side, you get so much back from it, whether it's, you know, doing the flower baskets in the local town for Tidy Towns. You get to drive past that and be like, I did that. They're my flowers. They're blossoming. And if you're someone who's into gardening, that can feel really rewarding. But also Absolutely. At the same time, I'm sure Svetlana's got loads of new skills from you and has been able to develop her confidence. Even though she had confidence and courage to come into that, that's probably gone on a whole new level Absolutely. By just going into this. And you've probably been able to then open even more doors for that individual because of what they've been able to gain from that experience by just showing up with heart, going in with courage, and just seeing like what will happen.
2: Yeah, no, 100%. And like that's valid for everyone. I know myself, I mean I don't consider myself a particularly outgoing person in my personal life, but when I'm working, because I know I have, you know, I have my mission and I have something I'm doing, so I'm, you know, gung-ho, everything out the window, let's go, let's get it done. So, but that is the confidence that volunteering gives me. And I do believe that it's universal, and especially in a society these days that I feel that doesn't necessarily prioritize community. Feeling like you belong somewhere, looking at something and go, hey, you know, I had a hand in that. That's there because I helped. I think that makes such a difference in the way you exist, the way you are inside a place. Like,
0: do you know, it reminds me actually of something that happened to me recently. So I do a bit of volunteering in my local town, and I've done it over the last maybe a year or two. Now, bear in mind, I've lived there since 2007, but I've been more embedded in getting involved in the community in the last 2 years. And funnily enough, I went to a birthday party with my partner, and it was his friend from the table tennis club that he runs and volunteers and supports with. And I was like, oh, you know, I'm probably not going to know anyone, but look, I'm going to go and I'm sure I'll have a great time. But it turned out like the whole of Kinsale was there, and I actually knew more people than my partner. And I genuinely think it's because I've embedded myself in the community by volunteering and getting involved and just opening up my mind and heart just for connecting with others.
2: Absolutely. I think it's so easy these days to just kind of, you know, go to work, go home, wrap yourself up in a blanket, put yourself in front of the TV, and you're like, okay, that's my day. And that's nice, don't get me wrong, I love doing that myself, but I feel like we lose something so important if that's all we do. If all we do is go to work, go home, wrap up, go to sleep. There is something, I mean, and like, once again, I wasn't raised in Ireland, and like, the sense of community growing up that I had in Malta was so intense. Like, we'd go up on the roof, we had flat roofs there to put up the clothes, dry out the clothes, and you'd be saying hi to people like two roofs over, five roofs over, across the road. I loved that so much. It was so, I realized early on that that's such an important part of life to me, the feeling like you go out and you go, there's a friend. So, and once again, volunteering, I think, is the most wholesome way to get that.
1: Absolutely. I think that Ireland as a community, a whole community, I definitely know from myself, from moving here many years ago and coming here for many years and having family that lived here, you know, you come here for the people. The people are very, like, connected and have some good pockets of community. But it's interesting, you know, volunteering is something that you see in Ireland quite a lot. And would you say that we are here pioneering what volunteering is like?
2: I would absolutely say so. The system we have, whereas we have a volunteer centre in every county, as well as a kind of unifying, so an affiliated organisation, which is

0: get myself transferred over to the Galway Volunteer Centre with just a simple email. And I don't need to do much. Send that email, they'll transfer me over. I can keep on my journey. No interruption, no new applications. It's all there. And I think it's amazing. I think it's something that we really should appreciate, because
1: absolutely.
0: You kind of have a look outside and you're like, here's this one random volunteering organization that's, and there isn't another one for another 5 hours drive. We are so thorough here. But it's true. Historically, in Ireland, there has been a wonderful, wonderful volunteering and kind of community spirit as well. We can look at our credit unions. We can look at, like, that's once again something yeah. that's not very common outside of Ireland.
1: No, it's mad. It's great to hear, though, you know, that this country flies the flag to support people that would like to volunteer. That community element is there, and I think, you know, if people are listening here, they should definitely think about that. And in fact, you're listening to Cork City Community Radio 100.5 FM. My name is Nassie. I'm here with Victoria and our guest Marielle, and from the Volunteer Centre, and we are the People Effect.
2: So, Marielle, I'd love to know, just even from your own words, the different aspects of volunteering that maybe people could get involved, even if, you know, on a national level. Even I know that you offer some remote experience as well, which are great. So even if you can't leave or don't have transport, or maybe work is a little bit busy at the moment, there are other volunteering opportunities
0: Absolutely.
2: That you don't have to travel to, right?
0: No, for sure. We offer, honestly, the range is endless, and I do encourage people to get onto us if they're unsure, if they're looking for something specific. Send us a little email, because yes, we have remote. I mean, as far as I know, we even promote some overseas. Yes, some overseas opportunities. Now, we don't have too many of them, but just to show the range, like, we offer, you could work with animals, you could work with the elderly, you could work with the young. You could work in one-off events, you could work in an organization for a year. Whatever you need, we can help you find that, because that's it. There's always a need. There never needs to doubt that. There will always be someone out there who's looking for a hand. But if you're really enthusiastic about doing something like this, then just drop us a line, give us a call, and we'll help you find that perfect opportunity.
2: Yeah. And I suppose if you do volunteer and you're out and about and you're taking some photos, like, tag the Cork Volunteer Centre.
1: Yeah.
2: Also tag us, because we love to celebrate all the amazing work that people are doing out of, like, sheer courage, heart, just a willingness to help.
0: Absolutely.
2: I'm a big believer as well that will is much harder to get than skill. Like, I think most things can be taught with a bit of consideration, time, energy, but will is way more different. So if you are out there doing your bit and you're getting involved and you have a story to tell, definitely reach out to us at the People Effect Cork, but for sure the Cork Volunteer Centre. How would people actually get in touch if they want to share their story?
0: So we're active on most social medias, but I'd say we're most active on Instagram, but we also have a Facebook and a LinkedIn at the moment. Other than that, as I said, we can call us, you can email us, or contact us through any of the social medias. We monitor everything every single day, so we'd be delighted to hear back from positive stories for volunteering, and we'd be delighted to hear that you got on well as well with your experiences.
2: And who knows, you might be in the newsletter, right? You
0: That's
2: have a
0: it.
2: Newsletter
0: oh, yes.
2: that comes out every month. I love it. It's like a little gift every month that I get to see what's going on.
0: So pretty, isn't it?
2: Yeah, exactly. Well, thank you so much, Mario, for kind of sharing those stories and also just telling people about the Cork Volunteer Centre. I think even though it's so obvious that there is something available, sometimes it's not right in front of you. I only heard about the Cork Volunteer Centre in the last kind of 2 years. So keep doing the great work. And volunteering really just isn't about kind of filling that gap. It's about connection. One person shows up and suddenly a whole community really feels that benefit.
1: And we hope it reminds you that you don't need to wait for permission. You don't need a title or a certain skill set. You just need the willingness to show up, and maybe that's reaching out to Cork Volunteer Centre, or maybe it's looking around your own neighbourhood and asking, where could I give a hand?
2: Well said, Natalie. And if you do volunteer, tag us, the People Effect Cork, and the event, and also the Cork Volunteer Centre, as we all love to celebrate the amazing contributions

0: you're doing and the positive difference you are making. Now, Mario, before we finish, we like to ask every guest, what does the people effect mean to you, and where have you seen it most clearly in action?
1: I mean, when we're talking about volunteering, I think it's so evident. I think it's the people who do make all the difference. And it's just, I'd like everyone to remember just all these incredible events that make Cork what they are, and then to remember that they are run by people who are giving their time freely, their effort freely, and it's no small effort and it's no small amount of time. So it's strangers you don't know who are making your year, really. I mean, I know I look forward to the Dragon of Shandon every year. I look forward to so many of these wonderful events, and they're brought to you by people who are just doing it for the love of it, nothing else, and that makes all the difference in the world.
2: It really does. I think people are a massive part of volunteering. They're the fundamental, aren't they? So it's great to hear that, and great to hear the stories that you've shared with us today. That's such a powerful picture of what's possible when people really do step forward.
0: So that's it for this episode of The People Effect. A huge thank you to Mario and just everyone at the Cork Volunteer Centre for the work you're doing. And thank you for strengthening our communities.
2: If something in today's conversation has stirred you, don't leave it to later. Take a moment, reach out to the Cork Volunteer Centre, or think about where in your own community you could give your time. Even the smallest act can start a ripple.
0: And you could be looking online, you could pop into the Cork Volunteer Centre, and who knows what's on your super value notice board as well. We'll be back soon with more voices and stories from people creating change right here in Cork and beyond.
2: Until then, stay curious, stay connected, and remember,
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And we are live on 100.5 FM, Cork City Community Radio. This is me, Dave, here with Rockwall, the rock program. It's a little bit of everything, as I have said many, many times before. Something probably a little closer to what you might have heard on Radio Caroline. At least that's kind of the aim. Even though that station was before my time, technically speaking. And no, I don't mean the modern version on 6:48 AM, but rather the version that would have been sailing the proverbial seven seas. We're going to kick it straight in with something from Tears for Fears.

Live from 1985. Well, not quite live, but at least live to you. That was Tears for Fears, Head Over Heels. Why did I play that particular track? Well, very, very simple. It's a shout out to my other half, John, who's living, or rather listening, up in Dublin via our online stream. And you can listen too if you go to cr.ie. Of course, we are on FM, as I mentioned at the very start. That is kind of almost the point of a radio station in some ways. We are going to take another trip back to 1975. What a great year that was. A year I wasn't alive in, mind, but nonetheless a great year. Can you guess the movie?

from 1985, Huey Lewis and the News. Good news, at least. That was The Power of Love. Previously, we played Head Over Heels, which was featured in Donnie Darko. I'm not sure how many of you out there have heard of that film. It had Jake Gyllenhaal in it, probably one of his earliest debuts in acting, or at least the earliest that I'm aware of. A film all about odd coincidences, I believe, and one of those ones that you kind of have to watch and then maybe watch again. If I'm not mistaken, it also featured Patrick Swayze, but I'd have to go back and watch it again. Then we took another trip back to 1985, another film, of course. Not sure if anybody, if you have guessed it yet. If you want to drop me a clue, or if you think you know the answer, 085-124-1616. I will play something else. We'll take it back to 1955 with this one. If you don't get this film by now, I will be surprised. But then again, maybe you're new to this particular genre of music. Maybe you're new to these movies that I enjoy so much. I'll put you out of your misery after this one.

1955, apparently inspired by a high school dance performance by a certain someone. That, of course, itself being another clue. The film in question being also released in 1985 was Back to the Future. The first piece of music, I believe, was at the very start of it, and then this was towards the end when he was performing and trying to get his parents back together so that he wouldn't cease to exist. Don't mess with time travel. It can have very strange effects. You are listening, of course, to Cork City Community Radio, broadcasting on 100.5 FM, and, of course, around the world on cor.ie. We'll be back right after this.

from 1979. Unfortunately, of course, that is the remastered version. Van Halen's absolutely epic Dance the Night Away. And no, Van Halen's version, not the one from the supermarket. This was also featured, if I am not mistaken, Screen Connections, that was playing earlier today, will be able to confirm and correct if I'm wrong, featured in a film by the name of Journey to Mars, one of those sort of vaguely science fiction-y kind of ones that's kind of big budget, lot of pizzazz, but interesting. That film, of course, featured Tim Robbins. He was also in Shawshank Redemption, a film that flopped at the box office and has since become regarded as one of the greatest films of all time. Just goes to show that you can't always judge it as you call it or as you see it. And I just like that track, so what can I say? So we will continue with the music. I have a little piece of something from Journey all the way from 1980 right up now.

From 1980, of course, Any Way You Wanted by Journey. 21 minutes past five on this absolute scorcher of a weekend. And what a weekend it has been. I got to spend a little bit of time down in the lovely town of Cove. A beautiful part of Cork. If you've, on a day like this, you could go down there, you would see everybody outside of the bars, outside of the cafes, just sitting, enjoying the sun, having a few drinks, having a few iced coffees or so. And it was just the picture of an Irish summer. At least the Irish summer that I would imagine in my head, and not the Irish summer where it decides to rain 5 minutes later. But no, we are supposed to get good weather into, I think, the middle of next week, and long may that continue. So I wanted to play something a little lighter. And then this is, again, it's fitting the theme for the first half an hour, which is basically movies. And there's a reason for me playing this, for this theme, and me playing this this lineup. Because movies are one of the two things, besides music, that can bring people together from all different cultures, all different tastes and everything. So how about something a little bit more modern? I believe this featured in The Soloist. I'm not entirely sure. I'll do my research a bit more in depth next time. But it is by a UK group, Elbow.

Coming up to 5:30 here on Cork City Community Radio, live on 100.5 and also on your smart speakers, your phones, computers, apps, however you choose to listen to us via our stream on cor.ie. Dave here with the Brock Programme. If you have been listening, I do hope you're having a pleasant time on this lovely, fantastic sunny day. I still cannot get over it. It is not just warm during the day, it's also warm at night. And it's one of those times when you almost regret that we don't have air conditioning. Then, as somebody aptly pointed out, we're just not used to it. Now, I don't want to complain about the weather because I am loving it. And I was, as I said earlier, enjoying a little spin down to Cove with my better half. We went down to a new restaurant that opened up down there. Had a nice, you know, we were there a little early, so we went to the Titanic Museum. We did the tour there. Then we popped in, had a nice meal. It was nice and relaxed. Get the bus home and we went and caught a movie. We actually didn't watch the Eurovision when it was live. We watched the movie instead. So we were doing our level best to just not listen to the news and not look up anything so we didn't spoil ourselves with the result. I won't say who won in case he's listening and hasn't watched it yet. But actually, no, I know he's listening, so it's not even an in case. But again, in case he hasn't watched the Eurovision yet, therefore himself does not know. But I will play something that has a connection to the Eurovision. And if you can guess the connection, I would love to hear from you on 085 124 1616.

0: So have you figured it out?
1: Yes.
0: Well, 1988, that song came out. Correction, 1987, that song came out. And it was featured in 1988 at the Eurovision Song Contest when, as the intermission act, if I'm not mistaken. This was the same year, of course, that Switzerland won. Of course, we won in 1970, 1980, 1987, 92, 93, 94, and 96, and never won since. But, you know, it's a competition. Now, one thing I like about it, and this is not just the amazing broadcasting expertise that must go into getting a live program simultaneously broadcast across 37 plus countries, but the fact that even when we don't enter the competition, even if we don't qualify for the grand final, it's still a competition that people talk about. It's still a competition that when I'm watching it live at home and I'm on my computer or I'm on my phone or so next to me and I've got different chat groups with friends of mine from all over Europe and we're all talking about it. We'll be talking about the different entries. We'll be talking about the chances of a particular country winning. We'll be talking about whether Ukraine did particularly well this year or were less good than they were previously. Will the UK come last again? All of the different sort of trivia bubbles to the surface. Which for me, aside from the incredible performances that the 26 or so finalists put on over the 4 hours that the program runs, is the fact that it brings people together. It gives people something to talk about that isn't, you know, the doom scrolling. It isn't depressing. It isn't the kind of bad news that you're getting on a nearly daily basis from Twitter and from Facebook and everything else. And so for me, at least, it's one of those things about the competition that keeps me coming back to it year on year on year on year. So 45 years ago, 1980, when Switzerland had won back then, and I said 1980 was when we won. And so, but aside from that, because I don't want to dwell on the competition all day and all night, I'm going to go back to something a little lighter. This is one of those guilty pleasures that is sitting in my library and occasionally it gets whipped out when I just want something to be a little cheerful. And on a day like today, I think it's perfect.

And it certainly feels like a fire lake here at Cork City Community Radio. I have the window open, I have the door open. It is quite warm in here. Of course, it has been a fantastic week. And if you have not been enjoying it, where have you been? 40 minutes to the top of the hour, or rather 20 minutes to the top of the hour, it's 40 minutes past. My other half will already be chuckling and giggling because I have absolutely terrible head math and I've just flummoxed that one live on air to 250,000 people. Oh well, we all make mistakes. Cork City Community Radio, as I said, we are live on 100.5. You can also get us online, cr.ie, which is how he's listening. And, well, we just keep the music on going, shall we? Whoops, that did not work. I'm very sorry for that. We will jump to something else. This is going to be a little bit off the cuff because the track I had intended to play decided it did not wish to play. There is not a day but will go by on this show when I do one when something will go completely sideways. No matter, we always have contingencies.

And we're back on Cork City Community Radio, live on 100.5. It is, of course, a quarter to six. Oh, it has been a breeze. And sin to say it has breezed by. I could certainly use a bit more of a breeze with the weather we've been having, and I cannot stop raving about it because, you know it, it's an Irish summer, and it has been so fantastic for April and May. What is June and July going to bring us? Fingers crossed we have another scorcher, or rather we have continues after the brief little bit of rain we're going to get in the middle of it all. Because I say, with this kind of heat, we are overdue for a thunderstorm. But I am not a weather person, and I'm not going to blame it on the weather, man. I'll leave that one to Bewitched. We will continue with some music. Oopsie daisy, that was... Don't you just love it when your computer decides not to do what you want it to do? Ah, technology.

All Together Now by The Farm, 1991, I believe. And to the best of my recollection, that song was a reference to, or at least an acknowledgement of, the absolute tragedy that was the First World War and the whole trench warfare and everything. That was dubbed the war to end all wars. It was thought that there would never be another one to follow. Now, of course, history tells us that was not the case, which is regrettable. And music brings us together. Music is...

It's an art form. And it's the point is just that. Now, I saw several posters as I was driving around talking about defending Ireland's neutrality. It's a nice goal. I don't always think that... what's the phrase? For evil to triumph, it just takes good men to do nothing, and that is my fear. So while I certainly think it's a noble goal, I worry that it may not be a sustainable goal. I do hope, however, that cooler heads will prevail in the grand scheme of things, and the unfolding tragedies that we are unfortunately seeing so rarely on our news will become a footnote in history, and we will move on and be the better people. Now, I want to move on with something less light, less heavy. Go back to some lighthearted music. In this case, I'm going to go all the way back to the 1960s. In fact, back to 1967. This was so far before I was born, I don't even think my parents were alive. But nonetheless, this is music that should cheer us all up.

Penny Lane by the Beatles, bringing us up to almost 3 minutes to the top of my hour, almost me finished for the lovely evening, which means I get to spend the rest of the evening maybe having a nice cold cider or otherwise. Bearing in mind, of course, I do that without driving my car, so be thankful, as I've recently realized, that we have a reasonably good bus service, reasonably good train service, and reasonably good public transport in general, because I think without them, we'd all be a little bit snookered. This is Cork City Community Radio on 100.5 FM, of course also broadcasting around the world on cr.ie. So if you've tuned in, well, my show has come to an end, but you can hear me again next week, of course, at 5 o'clock. We have a fantastic sports program coming up in the next few minutes, which I enjoy listening to as I'm driving home. Now, I don't necessarily follow everything because I'm not a sports nut myself, but I do like having that sort of nice, I would say the company on the drive.

drive home when you're driving through Cork's rather frustrating traffic. I'm going to leave you with a piece of music. Haven't decided which one I was going to be just yet. I was kind of floating and humming and hawing and going, will I have something to play as I finished? And you know what? I'm going to go to a steady old favorite. This is music that I think, or rather, this is a song, I think, that sums up kind of how I'm feeling right now. Stay tuned, and hope you have a good rest of your day.

Just coming up to 4 minutes past 9 o'clock on this quite dull Sunday morning. Still very warm. Cork City Community Radio on a Sunday morning. It's Mike Clean, your tunes right through until 11. Lots of things happening on the programme this morning. Don't forget, we have our 2 from 1, around about 10 to 10, as we do every Sunday morning here on Cork City Community Radio. 100.5.

Andy Quattro, Chris Norman together, Stumbling In. And if you haven't happened to stumble in this morning, you're very welcome along to Cork City Community Radio 100.5, 7 minutes past 9, and we're here till 11.

It's a nice memory for you on this Sunday morning. Morocco, Sing It Back on Cork City Community Radio 100.5. The heart of Cork City as well. Lots of good music between now and 11, as I said. Don't forget, at 10 to 10, we have our two from one spot. We have it every Sunday morning. We pick an artist from yesteryear, play two together. Happening here each and every Sunday morning, these are the Pet Shop Boys.

on my own here in Cork City Community Radio. The Hearts of Cork City. And we do it every Sunday morning between the hours of 9 and 11. Fast approaching 9:30 right now. Don't forget, we got Darren with sports, with news, with weather. All that happening at 10.

Sydney Community Radio. Banana Rama. Love in the First Degree. Sunday morning mix. Here on Cork City Community Radio, we do it here, as I say, every Sunday. And if you'd like any particular tune played from way back yesteryear, get in contact with us, 085-124-1616. 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

0851241616, Cork City Community Radio's hotline. 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The music keeps on coming here on Cork City Community Radio. Don't forget, Darren's along at 10 o'clock. And we got our 2 from 1 at 10 to 10. Let's go back with this one. A lot of us would have been asking this question. You're so hot. Does your mother know?

Don Shambhala on Cork City Community Radio. If you've just joined us, you're very welcome along in. And as I say, we do it every Sunday between the hours of 9 and 11. A couple of shout-outs right now, especially to our own Jerry Newman. He's probably down on the promenade in Tramore already. He makes a very, very early start. Also to our very own Mike Meady, he's back with a drive time programme on a Monday between the hours of 4 and 6.

from Music Was Good. Right, it's that time of the morning where we have our two from one spot. And this morning, we go back with a lady. Her name is Tina Charles.

And that one, I Love to Love. One more before we take us up to the news, weather and sport with Darren. And I'll catch you back after the break.

It's 10 o'clock, I'm Darren King. The United States has carried out attacks on three nuclear sites in Iran overnight, officially joining Israel's bombing campaign after days of speculation over its involvement in the conflict. In a televised address to the nation from the White House, US President Donald Trump called the attacks a spectacular military success. He said the airstrikes had completely and totally obliterated Iran's main nuclear enrichment facilities. The fresh US military entanglement comes despite Mr. Trump's promises to avoid another forever war in the Middle East, while Iran has previously vowed to retaliate if the US got involved in the conflict. Iranian media confirmed that part of the Fordo plant, as well as the Isfahan and Natanz nuclear sites, were attacked, while Israeli Prime Minister Benjamin Netanyahu congratulated Mr. Trump on the strikes, saying that America has been truly unsurpassed. Meanwhile, UN Secretary General Antonio Guterres called the strikes a dangerous escalation in a region already on the edge. He said that at this perilous hour, it's critical to avoid a spiral of chaos. Mr. Guterres continued that the only path forward is diplomacy. UK Prime Minister Keir Starmer has claimed he does not think Rap Trio Kneecap's planned Glastonbury Festival performance is appropriate. Mr. Starmer made the comments after Kneecap member Liam O'Gohanig, known as Macara, appeared in court on Wednesday after being charged for allegedly displaying a flag in support of terrorist organisation Hezbollah at a gig in November last year. On Wednesday, Mr. O'Hanig was cheered by hundreds of supporters as he arrived with bandmates Nisha O'Caroline, whose stage name is Mowgli Bap, and JJ O'Dartig, whose stage name is DJ Pro V, at Westminster Magistrates Court. Mr. O'Hanig was released on unconditional bail until his next hearing on August 20th. Last year, Kneecap won a discrimination case against the UK government in Belfast High Court after Conservative Party leader Kemi Badenoch tried to refuse them a £14,250 funding award when she was a minister. After the case, the band split the money between two community groups, one on either side of the Belfast Peace Line. Cork Airport has been named the best airport in Europe with under 5 million passengers for a third year at the Airport Council International Europe Awards. The Echo's Elaine Whelan reports that the award is a significant accolade for Ireland's fastest growing airport, which won it previously in 2017 and 2019. The award celebrates and acknowledges the airport's continued excellence in passenger experience, operational efficiency, route development, sustainability and innovation. In 2024, Cork Airport welcomed 3.2 million passengers, representing 10% growth versus 2023, and this year added four new routes to Corfu, Izmir, Bilbao and Bordeaux, as well as new airline partner Sun Express. Cork Airport is also leading the way on sustainability and has been named as the best performing commercial semi-state body for energy reduction for 2 years running, as assessed by the Sustainable Energy Authority of Ireland. Last month, Taoiseach Micheál Martin announced a €200 million investment in the development of infrastructure at the airport. The plan includes a new mezzanine floor for an expanded security area, a larger duty-free shop and bigger executive lounge, additional car park spaces, more boarding gates and a new pier and aircraft stands. Sports Now and Liam Rush believes that a fully focused Dublin can compete with Munster champions Cork and give themselves every chance of qualifying for this year's All-Ireland Hurling Final. The Dubs shocked an all-conquering Limerick side at Croke Park on Saturday to eliminate John Kiley's side and progress to a last four decider against the Rebels. Dubs captain Chris Crummie was sent off after just 15 minutes for a high tackle on Garrod Hagerty, but two goals within seconds of each other in the second half put the Dubs in a winning position, Keane O'Sullivan and substitute John Hederton finding the back of the net. The final score at Croke Park, Dublin 224, Limerick 28 points. Now for your weather report. Cloudy today with outbreaks of showers, giving way to drier and brighter weather this evening. A little cooler too, with highest temperatures of 17 to 19 degrees in moderate to fresh southwest winds. That was your news and weather on Cork City Community Radio. 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

7 minutes past 10 o'clock, good showing as well. Doobie Brothers, What a Fool Believes. Thanks to Dan for news, sport and weather. He's back again at 11 o'clock here on Cork City Community Radio. All your favourites between 0 and 11. A big shout out right now to Kyan, who is heading away on an aeroplane in a couple of weeks' time.

12 minutes past 10 o'clock, Sunday morning mix. Womack and Womack, that's a good one too, called Teardrops. Don't forget, I'm here with you until 11 o'clock this morning, and then we've got Donal Quinlan along with the lads and the zone. And I know one of his topics this morning will have to be Donald Trump's invasion of Iran.

that. Watch this. This is the heavy, heavy monster sound. The nuttiest sound around. So if you're coming off the street and you're beginning to feel the heat, well, listen, Buster, you better start to move your feet to the rockin'est, rock-steady beat of madness.

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Sunday morning mix here on Cork City Community Radio. 085-124-1616 if you'd like anything played here this morning. As we continue, don't forget Darren is along once again with news, sport and weather at 10. And then it's Donald with The Zone. Let's continue with this one. Ace of Ace. Always have, always will.

What a cracker from all those years ago as well. The Foundation's Build Me Up Buttercup. And the hits keep on coming on Cork City Community Radio. Neil Down.

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I can Tina Turner together. And that's Proud Mary.

We do it every Sunday here between the hours of 9 and 11. Hadaway, What Is Love? 085-124-1616 or cr.ie. Cork City Community Radio, the heart of Cork City. There's a queen out in Ballincollig, absolutely dying from Bulmers. This is Eric Carmen.

Playing that specially for the Queen and Ballincollig, who's a little bit under the weather this morning. Eric Carmen from Dirty Dancing and Hungry Ice. Cork City Community Radio Sunday Morning Mix. 085-124-1616. We've got Darren Long with News, Sport and Weather at 10. And then it's The Zone with Donald. Here's the karaoke song.

That is the second last one for me for this morning. Tina Turner. Simply the best. And before that, ABBA. For a slightly faster version, I'm told, of SOS. And Eric Carmen before that with Hungry Eyes. That's where I'm going to take my leave. I'll catch you back again next Sunday morning between the hours of 9 and 11. Darren is along with news, sport and weather. And Donald Quinlan with The Zone after the break. Leaving you with this one. Catch me back next week. Candy Staten, Young Hearts, Run Free. Bye now.

0: I don't have to tell you things are bad. 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
1: They're crazy. It's like everything everywhere is going crazy, so we don't go out anymore. We sit in the house, and slowly the world we're living in is getting smaller, and all we say is, please, at least leave us alone in our living rooms. Let me have my toaster and my TV and my steel-belted radios, and I won't say anything. Just leave us alone. Well, I'm not going to leave you alone. I want you to get mad.
0: I don't want you to protest. I don't want you to ride. I don't want you to write to your congressman because I wouldn't know what to tell you to write. I don't know what to do about the depression and the inflation and the Russians and the crime in the street. All I know is that first, you've got to get mad. You've got to say, I'm a human being. God damn it. My life has value.
1: I want you to get up now. I want all of you to get up out of your chairs. I want you to get up right now and go to the window. Open it and stick your head out and yell, I'm as mad as hell and I'm not going to take this anymore.
2: It's a very good morning to you. Welcome along on this dull, dreary, overcast type of day in the Rebel City. It's the 14th of September. I know, folks, time moves so quick. It's Cork City Community Radio 100.5. My name is Donal. The program is called The Zone. And we're with you until 12 midday. My guest this morning is a very, very special guest indeed for a lot of reasons, but none more so than the fact that my guest, Catherine Connolly, has thrown her hat, so to speak, into the race to be the president of the country in the election, in the forthcoming election. She declared her candidacy, it seems like a long, long time ago, but I think if recollection is right, it's probably about two and a half months ago. She has the backing of most of the left-leaning parties, with the exception of Sinn Féin, have not yet come to a decision. Her comment on that was, it's a process and she respects the process. That was a few weeks ago. I wonder, is that respect for that process still there? Well, hang around and we'll find out. Just before I introduce you to Catherine herself, I'd like just to skip through the details of, you know, Catherine, where she grew up. Well, she's from Galway, the city of tribes, and she was one of 14 in a family. She's seven boys and seven girls. Five of whom passed away. Her mother died when Catherine was nine. She studied in Germany for a bit. She entered into politics in the city council in 1999 for Labour Party. She then went on to be the mayor of Galway from 2004 to 2005, as was her sister Colette, keeping it in the family, so to speak. In 2006, a dispute with Labour over candidate selection, she wished to be named the running mate of Michael D. Higgins, but the Labour Party had other ideas and that, well, that didn't happen, I think, and we'll get into that. I want to welcome you this morning, Catherine, to our humble abode on Cork City Community Radio.
3: Thank you very much.
2: I know it's been a hectic time for you, and I plan towards the end of our chat to talk about the schedule and the work that not alone you but all other politicians put in, because I think it's a very contentious time to be a politician, no matter what your belief. But we'll get to that towards the end of this interview. Let me ask you, growing up, what was life like in your household with 14 children?
3: What was life like in our house? It was active, loud, joyful, all of the emotions. We had 14 children. My mother had died. The youngest was one. The eldest was 21. Mm. And it's something I really don't talk about much because I feel it's a private matter. But I've been asked in repeated interviews to tell a little bit about myself. And I guess listeners are entitled to that when somebody's putting themselves forward as President of Ireland. So I'm seven boys and seven girls. My mother died. My dad had a work ethic that was second to none, and an older sister took over for a year and a half,
2: and then where were you?
3: Another sister took over.
2: Were you in the family tree? Were you the baby?
3: No, I was not the baby. No. They were five younger than me. The baby was one.
2: Yeah,
3: Caroline was one, and the eldest was 21. And I suppose, you know, my dad was brilliant. You know, He was devastated. It was a sudden death. My mother was alive on a Friday night and dead on a Saturday, you know. But a lot of families go through tragedies, and that was just our one and our sadness. And I guess everything I know about social justice and equality came from my house. It came from my father and my mother before she died, and it came from my experience on the ground. I came from Shantala, which was a local authority estate, and we learned about equality and social justice very, very quickly. We learned about hypocrisy. We learned about how institutions use power in a way that's not equal. The consequences are not equal for people, but we never put words on it like that.
2: Was this because of things that happened to your family that you feel that you learned? Learned those things.
3: Not personally what happened to my family, no. But other matters. I suppose, you know, I've been asked who are my heroes. I don't use the word at all, hero. And if I was, it would be carers, those that stay up all night and all day minding people. If I was to have any hero, that's who my hero would be. But in a different sense, in the same sense, I have the greatest respect for my dad, who just continued working. He also danced. He loved ballroom dancing. He didn't drink and he loved to smoke, but he worked solid. And he also gave us a sense of joy. And I'm very grateful to my eldest sister and the next sister who came out of school and minded us and then subsequently went back to school. And I suppose the other thing that came from my house was a lifelong love of learning. And it's something I've reached out all my life to other people to say, learning never stops, it's lifelong.
2: Who instilled that? Was that your dad?
3: Both, actually. My mother in one way, who wanted us always to do better, and my dad, who did it in a quieter way. He just grabbed every opportunity to read. He had got a scholarship in Irish at a time when it was unusual. We didn't know this because he never talked about it. We actually didn't know this. And years later, we saw a photograph in the Connacht Tribune, and he was one of four who got her scholarship in Irish. And of course, his dad gave him a choice, you know, do you want to go on to secondary school or work? And he went out working. And he was a plasterer by trade and then became a small builder. He did everything, and he had a love of boats. And he actually built many boats, but he built one in Shantala, and he took a lot of flack for that, a lot of humour, because people asked him, when was the next tide calling? When is the boat going to be launched or floated out of the house? There was no side entrance in our house, so everything had to go through, and the boat was in the front. So we've many good memories of that, and many good memories of his own brothers and people in Shantala joking him about the first boat, I'd say, that was built in a garden.
2: And then I suppose later on in life you start getting interested in politics. Was that when you were attending college, or was your mindset about politics before you went to college?
3: I had no interest in politics at all, and it's really strange. Obviously, when I look back, my family was infused with politics, but we just didn't use that word. And so it was, I became a clinical psychologist. I went to Leeds for 2 years and did a master's in clinical psychology. I came back and worked for the Western Health Board. And towards the end of those years, I started doing the LLB. And so that led to a law career. All of it was organic. It just happened organically. I didn't sit down and say, that's what I want to do. And then
2: why psychology?
3: I suppose maybe it
2: was it influenced because of?
3: Yeah, it's a very good question, probably. You know, you're always seeking to understand better what's happened. Yeah, so something inside
2: and you. And I know you don't want to dwell on it, but did it help you? Did it help you come to some sort of management of your situation of growing up in a family that had met such tragedies?
3: It helped me in life. It very much helped me in life. And obviously something unconsciously was happening that I chose that. The course in Leeds for 2 years was very good. I mean, it was the first time that I was seen. You know, my life in college in Galway would be avoiding, as a lot of students at the time, you did as little as possible and hope to pass your exams. But in Leeds, it was a different. There were only 10 or 12 in the class, and you had to prepare papers and come in and present the papers. So that was new. I was seen, you know, I had to take part actively. So that was a turning point. Another turning point was doing the LLB, the law degree.
2: Yeah, the barrister,
3: I did in
2: Galway. Yeah.
3: Well, it wasn't the barrister, but it was the first 3 years. I did the barristers in Dublin. But that was a eureka moment. Again, I realised, well, first of all, it was very interesting, and we were privileged to have very good lectures. I was working full-time, and I started doing the LLB. But suddenly I realised, really, overnight, this is easy. You attend the lectures and you study. and you get the results. It was a eureka moment on every level for me. So it, that process really from going to college in Galway, I did a short stint in Germany.
2: Well, I would yeah. just suggest yeah. for a listener point of view, you found it easy to because of you, but other people might not necessarily have found it easy.
3: Well, actually, that's my message really, Donal. Actually, that's why I'm really going into it. Going to college wasn't easy. I was well able for it, but I came from maybe a milieu that you didn't want to shine. You didn't want to be a nerd. We didn't use the words then. So you did as little as possible to pass exams. I subsequently went back and learned Irish as well, and might come to that. But my message for people is you can do it. You can do it, and it's never too late to go back. Education should be lifelong, and our system should be geared that any person can come out of the education system and go back in at different stages of their life. And it's been a very strong message all my life.
2: Then you went to Germany for a bit. Was that more education in Germany?
3: It was a combination of circumstances. You know, I did a short term. I did a semester in Erlangen, Nuremberg University. You know, if you have a big family and somebody goes to America or Germany, well, the eldest brother became a doctor and he went working in Germany. So once you have somebody there, you go over.
2: Right, and what was that experience like for you?
3: It was an eye opener.
2: In what way?
3: I was introduced to a new language, a new world, a different way of thinking. German literature, even though I was struggling, I didn't have German. I was learning it. It opened me up to Europe. It opened me up to European literature, even on paper. I remember getting a present. I wasn't too impressed at the time. My brother, his mother-in-law, gave me a present of a dictionary, a German dictionary, which when you're 17 or 18 is not the best thing that you want. But I actually came to treasure that, and I'll tell you for numerous reasons. It was a German dictionary, and I have it proudly on my shelves. And you look up a German word to see what the meaning is in German. You know, we haven't reached that stage with the Irish language. We have Irish-English dictionaries, and we have English-Irish dictionaries, and in a few weeks' time, we're going to get our first ever Irish-Irish dictionary. So, which is very interesting. It's going to be a major, major event when that Irish-Irish dictionary is launched. So you, for the first time, you'll be able to go to an Irish dictionary and see what the word means in Irish, as we do automatically with Collins dictionaries or with thesaurus.
2: But I'm sure you might agree with me that it's great to see the Irish language being revitalised. It's great to see all these Gael skulls for younger kids going in. Do you know, the tide is turning on the Irish language that was nearly extinct at one stage. Perhaps it's not going as quick as, people would like, but at least it's progress in that language.
3: You're absolutely right. And the government is not keeping up with the demand for education through Irish. And next Thursday was to be a launch of a book that I was launching next Thursday. I'm not sure if it's going to happen just next Thursday. 700 pages. And it's the 50-year history of the education in Irish and the struggle to get the schools. And it's a 50-year history of the North and South, a chronicle of the effort and the tremendous work, like yourselves on the ground, the tremendous work of parents, maybe starting with two pupils, maybe starting in a prefab, you know, sometimes not more than a shed. And that book is brilliant, and it's really worth it.
2: Would you say, Catherine, that being able to speak fluent Irish should be a major qualification for the office of presidency?
3: Well, certainly, I have never sort of preached about the Irish language in that sense. You know, I encourage people to use it. And I think I tried to be an example of someone that went back and learned it. I did a diploma for 2 years and then did a translation course in Galway. Now, it was easy for me, and that's not that word easy, but it was easy because there's university in Galway and I could go up on my bike. I think what concerns me about what has happened with this election is there hasn't been a mention of the Irish language, the need to have the Irish language, the need to show respect for it. It's been completely absent from the debate, and it's in the Constitution as our first official language. So it's a matter of great concern to me that it's not even been mentioned. And secondly, I don't know if it has been confirmed, but T.G. Cahir seems to have indicated that they won't have a debate in Irish for the first time. And I'm not sure how they made that decision, because have they asked the candidates? Not all have been nominated. Maybe there'll be more candidates.
2: Well, Heather Humphreys has said, admitted she's not very good at Irish, but she plans on improving that. I mean, you know, okay, I'm not sure about Gavin and the rest of them, but you said, like, our first citizen is the president. resident of this country, and in the Constitution, Irish is recognised as our first language. It seems then to me that the two should automatically go hand in hand. But what you're saying is that, like, you, either way, you either have it or you don't have it. It wouldn't be an important issue.
3: It's very important.
2: Oh, no. Is it important? Is it very important to have an Irish language as a president?
3: It's very important. It is very important to have the Irish language because, as I said, it's protected in the Constitution. It's set out that it's our first language. And in the courts, in a case, if there's not a dispute, but if there's a disagreement over the law, the Irish language prevails.
2: Okay, let me ask you a question, right, to relate it to the tricolour that was hung on the light poles in Dublin, because it comes back to the language. If people start speaking the language, will they be accused of being nationalists? How far away are we from that? We're already being accused of hanging the tricolour as a symbol against anti-immigrants and anti-that. If we start speaking our language, are we going to be accused of being nationalists and, you know...
3: I would like to phrase my love and my attitude to Irish in a completely different way. And Irish is a beautiful language. It's a very... Actually, most of us, including myself, made the mistake of looking at Irish as English. So people learn Irish. What's the English word for that? What's the Irish word for that? As opposed to realising that it's a completely different language. It's one of the most ancient languages, continuous. Okay. It's a miracle that it has survived. It's a different way of looking at the world, completely and utterly different. Mm-hmm. It has a different grammatical structure. But most importantly for me, it is part of the solution to our problems in relation to climate change. If we look, there's a brilliant book called, it's a small little book by a former lecturer in Trinity, Ecology and the Irish Language. And he makes the point in this small book, that mightn't be the precise title, but that's the gist of it. And it's a small book in English and Irish, and he makes the point that it's not a translation. Mm. So he's written it in Irish and he's written it in English. And so why do I say it's part of the solution? Because in Irish, there is no false distinction between humanity and nature. Mm. There is no false distinction. Irish language is not a language of conquering the environment, of destroying the environment. The English language, the dominant language, is a language of extraction, of destruction. The Irish language is a completely different way of looking at the world, and therein, and with its respect for nature and no false division, is a key to one of the solutions to the existential threat that climate change poses.
2: Okay. I think one of the things when I hear about the Irish language, I always go back to the Mass being said in Irish and the Ornahar being taught that in school and that whole ceremony. And I see here in some of your research that you have spoken to your mother and friends that have passed away. In, you know, I think we all do that. Are you a religious person?
3: Yeah, I never liked that word, you know. Are you, not the question now, the word, I'm certain there's something bigger than me. And we've known that. My father was very, very religious, and it gave him faith, and it gave him the strength to persist, and the resilience that he had and gave us, I'd say resilience. So religion was very good for him. It gave him, you know, he got respite in the church for half an hour at Mass, and I very much respect that. I myself would be more, there's something bigger than me. A spiritual aspect to the world. There's something much bigger than what we are.
2: Sorry for cutting across here. Do you believe in God? Is God the thing that's bigger than you?
3: I'd like to think I believe in a female God, the Bangia, the goddess. I wish we could go back to the time where a goddess meant something very important. Not destruction, not warmongering, and a respect for nature.
2: But do you believe in God?
3: That's as best as I can answer that question for you, Don.
2: Right.
3: You know, so there's something bigger than me. Do I feel my family are with me? The five that have passed away, my parents, my father married again later, my stepmother, all of them are. They are who I am. They have formed me. So religious in that sense, they're part of me. I could never let them go. They made me who I am. I'm grateful to them, and I regularly, my sister, for instance, who died on her birthday, which was significant, on the 1st of July in 2013, she waited till the very end to say goodbye to all her, to her siblings. She knew how hard it would be for us without her. And she had that extraordinary strength, even though she had a diagnosis which was just 5 weeks, she had that extraordinary strength to actually talk to each of us and give us the strength to keep going. And she always said to me, and we joked about it, and I'd say, God, I just can't go on with this politics or whatever. And she'd say, you know, you're well able, take a little rest and start again. And so all of that, you can put a name, religion on it, or your spirituality, or value in something that's important. So in that sense, they're very much with me and will be with me always. There wouldn't be a day that I wouldn't say hello to them. And I know they're with me. My brother, two brothers who were doctors, you know, two brothers that never did private medicine, one a consultant. You know, all I learned from him, he was a consultant in England, an absolute committed public servant. And never took a private patient. So how could I let them?
2: So can I say from your answer that, I suppose, I'm going to use this word now, and I realise I'm talking to a barrister here. But
3: no, I left that at 16.
2: Like, you don't recognise per se as there being a God, as I would see it, or people in the Catholic religion would see a God. You don't recognise it as being that.
3: I just wouldn't put it like that, you know. I think one of the worst mistakes made during COVID was to close the churches. There were places of asylum in the best sense of the word, a place where somebody could go in and reflect and communicate with whatever God they believed in, you know. And during that phase, I always thought, this is a bad, you know, they're big, they're usually very cold, and there's usually plenty of space. So I very much respect places like churches where you can go in and sit down and feel free to think and reflect and to talk to whichever God you believe in, you know. And I pay absolute respect to my dad and what he did.
2: Okay, I'm going to switch over and ask Shane now, because Shane, we've kind of agreed at this format that Shane would ask questions based on...
3: Shane was to ask the hard questions, but it looks like he's done the hard questions.
2: No, Catherine, we're trying very hard not to be good cop, bad cop here. We're a bit better than that now, so please. I think the only people that need to succeed here are our listener and succeed in learning in the information. So, Shane, go ahead, please.
4: Okay, well, Catherine, part of the reason why we've been talking about God is because if you become present, you will have to take an oath to God. And I just want to read it out to
3: The solemn vow,
4: The solemn vow. So it's Article 12.8. Okay. Yeah. And in the presence of Almighty God, I do solemnly and sincerely promise and declare that I will maintain the Constitution of Ireland and uphold its laws, that I will fulfil my duties faithfully and conscientiously in accordance with the Constitution and the law, and that I will dedicate my abilities to the service and welfare of the people of Ireland. May God direct and sustain me. And I suppose the question is, do you believe that a president must genuinely believe in God to take this oath truthfully?
3: Yeah, this is the Constitution of Ireland.
4: Yeah.
3: So, elected as president, I'm taking a solemn vow in any event to... I've read this out many times, Shane. I'm glad you're reading it out. I've read it out for many reasons. And I have no difficulty taking that vow. Indeed, it's a very important vow, to take a solemn vow publicly. And you go on to the very reason why I really emphasise it, that I will fulfil my duties faithfully and conscientiously in accordance with the Constitution and the law, and I will dedicate my abilities to the service and welfare of the people of Ireland, which is the part I have read out repeatedly, that I will take a solemn vow to dedicate my abilities to the service and welfare of the people of Ireland. It's a very important, that is the Constitution.
4: It also says, God, let's say, just hypothetically, any person who's running for president, should they believe in a God, not even our God, but a God?
3: These are very good questions. And I mean, the question is, who's God? What is God? Okay. What does God mean to people? And it's something that obviously we need discussion on, but that's the Constitution as is. And the God for me means goodness. It means something bigger than ourselves. I'd like to think of it more as a female God.
4: Okay.
3: But that's our constitution as it stands. There's language in it that's probably more problematic for me than other language, if we go back to the referendums and that. So I have no difficulty with that. And actually, I'm really glad you picked it out, because to take a solemn vow to serve the welfare of the people of Ireland is really some undertaking, isn't it? And how do we decide what's in the interest of the welfare of the people of Ireland? Is 16,000 people, households homeless in the welfare of the people of Ireland? Is that in the welfare?
4: Hmm.
3: Yeah. Is genocide in Gaza in the welfare of the people of Ireland? Is it in the welfare of humanity? Genocide? Ongoing, the normalization of genocide. So there are many, many questions here. Is it in the welfare of the people of Ireland that children have to wait for scoliosis?
4: Mm-hmm.
3: Yeah. So I can think of many, many examples where I'd say, is this the welfare of the people of Ireland or is it not?
4: Yeah. Mm-hmm. Okay.
2: Is that answer issues that the president can have input in housing, scoliosis, genocide abroad? You know, are these issues, because let's call a spade, there are certain confinements placed around the president. We saw it with Michael D. Higgins when he went to China that time, that a lot of people who love Michael D. Higgins, and I'm one of them, I think the whole country loves Michael D. Higgins, it's hard not to. And I was one of those people, because Michael Higgins was a humanitarian and he went to China and he didn't speak about the many atrocities going on in that country against human rights. And it was acknowledged that the reason he didn't was because he couldn't, because of the confines set out by the government and when he was representing in that platform. You've always been a person to speak your mind. We're seeing that here this morning. How are you going to contain yourself?
3: I have no difficulty containing myself. I have served, I don't, even the word containment, you know, it a privilege to serve the people of Ireland as president and to reflect the values of the people of Ireland as best I can in an inclusive manner. That's one of the primary roles. And I would rise to that challenge. I have served in many, many different roles. As a clinical psychologist, I learned to listen, although my sisters jibe me that I lost that skill a long time ago.
2: Hmm.
3: But so I learned to listen. I was an advocate and I helped people and I worked as a barrister.
2: But
3: all of those skills, I worked as a city councillor for 17 years. If you work with management and city council for 17 years with a range of problems, you learn a lot of skills.
2: Okay, you learned to listen, Catherine, I'll give you that, but you've also learned, and you have a good track record of it, of speaking your mind, of saying what you feel and how you feel and what should be done.
3: Absolutely.
2: But when you're president, there are confines that will not allow you those freedoms that you are now used to because of respect for the office and what the office is supposed to be, apolitical. How are you going to go from Catherine, who everybody loves and likes because she speaks it, as she calls it, in such a gentle, forwarding, humane way, to Catherine the president, who's not as vocal on issues as she once was? Which Catherine are we getting?
3: It's a good question. I think you got a good example of that when I was last Lascaun Corla for over 4.5 years, or approximately 4.5 years. The election for Lascaun Corla in itself was interesting, and we might get a chance to come back to it,
2: mm-hmm.
3: because it had a parallel in the way that I made my decision to stand for presidency.
2: Mm-hmm.
3: So for over 4 years, I've served as Lascaun Corla. I actually served as Lascaun Corla for quite a number of months when the Lascaun Corla was out. I think I did. I also stood up in the Dáil as an independent TD during that time.
2: Mm-hmm.
3: So I had to manage that in my head. And one practical way I did that was I rarely came out of the seat and came back in the same door. I went out, took off the cloak and took a long way around so that I could change to get ready to get into my other TD role. I think as over that 4.5 years, I showed the skills I had, how I could handle the Dáil, listen to every side, opinions I didn't agree with, but I had to listen, and rightly so, because that's the measure of our democracy, that there's a range of opinions and each one is treated with dignity and respect. And if anything, above anything else, I think I showed the people of Ireland that I was capable of doing that and did that. On your direct question, I met many, many dignitaries. I met President Joe Biden, former president. I wouldn't agree with his policy on Palestine at all. But I had to welcome him, shake his hand, which I did. I met Frau von der Leyen. I had to meet her, shake her hand. I had a few words in German with her. Do I agree with the opinion she's expressed? Absolutely not. But I had a role. I had to meet her, I had to meet her, shake her hand, treat her with respect. She was a guest in our in the Dáil. And absolutely, that's a role I had to do.
2: But and I did. Like, how are you comfortable doing that? Because it's the direct opposite to the person that we all know as being outspoken for the cause, no matter who the person is. If there's a cause there, that you will represent, you know, we spoke earlier about your own background, your growing up, the influences on your political ideals and what kind of set the road that you were going to travel. And it's very much based on compassion and looking out for the underdog and sticking up for those, you know, who were, you know, not getting a fair shake. And suddenly you would be in a position as president with access to people who were powerful enough to change things in the world, but you have to be, you know, a little bit withdrawn in what you say because of the position of presidency. I want to say to you yourself have been interviewed, and there's been Syria has come up, Gemma Doherty has come up, there's been a lot of stuff over the past has come up. You're going to be scrutinized if you win, and not alone you if you win, but anybody who's a president, and they're going to be watching. And the minute you step beyond the boundaries, you're going to be critiqued or pulled up by the media. And like I said, you've spent your whole life being outspoken. I'm finding it very difficult. And the blessings of God in you, if you're here to tell me you can do it, how you can put the brakes on that.
3: That's a very long statement.
2: It is.
3: In the
2: it
3: form
2: is.
3: Of a question.
2: Yes, thanks.
3: Let me try and deal with the question in the form of a statement.
4: Welcome to Ireland. Yeah.
3: Okay, I think I've shown that, Donal. I think I've shown that as Laskey An Comhairle, without a doubt. I think I've functioned in different roles. You know, it's really important that we realise what the president is symbolically for the country, and a symbol of it's in the constitution. So we have the Dáil, the Seanad, and we have the president. And I think I was the first to declare, and I did that absolutely deliberately and consciously, so that I would be there and open for scrutiny. So I'm actually out every single day since July. I'm down in Cork for 2 days. I was up in Donegal. I won't list out everywhere I've been. And part of that was I've subjected myself now, and I won't say like that. I have made myself available in a community forum with independent chairs. I've done that with Vincent Brown. I've done that with Carl Coleman. I've done that with two different academics. I've done it in Dundalk, Drogheda, Sligo, and Carrigan Shannon. I didn't stop any question. The chair was in charge. And I don't know, will any other candidate do that? I have made myself available for any question. Everywhere I go, in Cork and Donegal, Leitrim, people have come up and engaged with me. And when I listen to what they're saying, what they see in me are the values that they want to see in a president. It's their values that they see in me. And it's difficult for me to say I this and I that. But it's what they're seeing in me. And so they see integrity, they see honesty, they see a work ethic, they see a kindness. They see that I stand in solidarity with those that are less well off, or victims of genocide. Yeah. They see that, and they're telling me that's what they want in a president. So what they're saying to me is, Catherine, you have shown who you are. We like what we see, and we want you there. And if nothing else, if you come from a family of 14, you know about different opinions. For quite some time in our house, I suppose in most families, you strive to be the same, don't you? You don't want to be different. And then gradually there comes a point, that painful point, where everybody wants to develop their own personality.
2: Yeah, unique.
3: Unique.
2: Yeah.
3: And that was a learning process for all of us. And so I've got those skills from that, and then went on to the different roles. But I think the last Cian Comhairle, where I functioned as Cian Comhairle, met delegations from everywhere. Absolutely, not every country, but all the countries that came during my period.
2: So you're, if you pardon the expression, you're hanging your hat on your experience as Cian Comhairle to transfer to being president.
3: I'm hanging my hat on every role I've ever played, from had the privilege of doing, from being a nurse's aide in Germany to a cleaner as a student. All of the roles have given me skills to see life from different perspectives and to realise the complexity of life and the complexity of people, and to use my skills to draw out the best in people in an inclusive manner. I'm not basing it solely on the Laskey An Comhairle, and I'm also put myself forward to give a different vision for the country, a voice for peace where the world and the big powers are normalizing war and genocide, a voice in relation to climate change, which is an existential threat, okay. A voice in relation to communities, community radio included. Mm-hmm. The amount of work on the ground in different communities, Connemara Forum, the cooperative. I was up on Elon Arden at the Corcum and the cooperative. It is just incredible what community groups mm-hmm. are doing on the ground, either through CE schemes or on a voluntary basis.
2: Yeah.
3: And I would like to think, in compliance with the Constitution, that I would use my voice to reflect that, to give them recognition for the work that they're doing.
2: Okay, thanks for that answer, because there was a word that you used there, which unfortunately the world seems to be, we have this invasion in Ukraine, we have Israeli-Palestine, we have all sorts of very high tensions about war, and there's been a lot of talk about Ireland's neutrality. And for this point, I'm going to return to Shane, and I'm going to ask Shane to talk about and see what the Constitution refers to as regards obligation of the presidency, and particularly in around the triple lock. So I'll ask Shane to take the ball.
3: This is
2: there.
3: Where the easy questions come in.
4: Oh, yeah. We're going to talk about you as potential Supreme Commander of the Defence Forces.
3: Yes.
4: So the Constitution says, Article 13.4, the supreme command of the Defence Forces is hereby vested in the President. So could you explain what that means in real terms? Would you have the power to direct our armed forces personally, make military decisions?
3: No, absolutely not.
4: Okay.
3: Absolutely not. The supreme command of the Defence Forces is hereby vested in the President. The exercise shall be regulated by law. So there are other paragraphs after that. All commissioned officers will hold their commissions from the President, so like with ministers and so on.
4: I ask that because a lot of people are under the impression that the President can just start a war or send troops into battle.
3: Absolutely not. But I could use my voice to recognise the fantastic work done by our peacekeepers in Lebanon. And we have a record that's second to none as peacekeepers abroad. Okay. And I know that from the barracks in Galway. I know that from the celebration every year in the university. And they are so proud of their peacekeeping role and the peacekeeping roles they've played. Mm. And I think it's something a president would have to acknowledge in whatever way I can do that, in compliance with the Constitution, but recognising that work. And it's vital that we continue that work. The UNIFIL force in the Lebanon, and it's got an extension of a year, it's a dreadful decision by America to use their veto to stop that. And it's been said by the head of our forces, that it will be another Gaza if UNIFIL comes out of the Lebanon.
4: And just on vetoes, many see the triple lock as not fit for purpose, and you defend this, however, you defend the triple lock. And are you not giving the final say to other countries as to whether when we send peacekeepers, how many we send?
3: No, I am not. And I think it's a disingenuous argument that's been used, not by yourself, but by a disingenuous argument by those saying we need to get rid of the triple lock, to say we need to take back our sovereignty. That's a complete demeaning of the UN structures that were set up after a horrific war.
4: Right.
3: And the UN structures were set up so it would never happen again. Obviously, the veto is problematic, without a doubt. America has been very problematic.
4: Exactly, not just Russia. As the argument is mostly about Russia, but also China, and as you said yourself, America.
3: Absolutely. And I'm not alone. There's a whole movement, a roadshow going around the country by people, a civilian campaign to have a discussion in a rational and a reasonable way in all our towns and cities and villages, the Neutrality Roadshow. And I'm really in awe of those people. They're getting nothing, no money, and they're going around. They're so concerned about the proposed changes to the triple lock. I think it's unconscionable. Micheál Martin said the triple lock was a core part of our neutrality.
4: He did.
3: More than once, and we've quoted it back to him. And there's no shame here, except things have changed. I don't know what has changed. The world is dangerous.
4: Well, the Russian invasion of Ukraine has changed.
3: No, it was before that. It was before that, back in 2013. Michael Martin said, it's a core part, he continued to say that. The Russian invasion of Ukraine, I'm on record for condemning. But this is where it's very important that we maintain our status as a neutral country so that we can call out without fear or favour Russia, that we can call out America, that we can call out Israel that has attacked Qatar, that has attacked Iran. Absolutely breached international law, and we're not calling that out for what it is. That's what our neutrality does for us. It allows us to have a strong voice to say that's absolutely wrong, that's wrong, and call it out, and not align ourselves with one particular view, particularly now, Shane. It's really difficult where we are at our point in history, that we have voices for peace, voices to call out truth to power, no matter where that power is being
4: Well, if the triple lock is unravelled, let's say, is there any other idea you'd like to see come in that wouldn't involve the UN?
3: First of all, I'd like to realise that the neutrality is essential in a proactive way. Okay. And you see, what's happened in my time watching it, they're chipping away at it all the time. All of the time, over many, many years. It was Fine Gael. Fianna Fáil have now joined that. And I don't wish to be political in a presidential campaign. I'm speaking from my experience in the Dáil, watching what's happening. And it's a matter of great concern to me. Absolute great concern. I actually met somebody, I won't say, from a European country yesterday, a professor, who stood up and asked me where I stood on neutrality. It was one of the most engaging moments. And he said, I came to this country because of your neutral policy, your neutrality. Now more than ever, we need voices for peace.
4: Wouldn't the government argue, well, we can still be neutral, but without the triple lock?
3: No, they haven't at all, Shane. They haven't told us what will replace. Let's look at UNIFIL in the Lebanon. Right. So America using the veto. And if we send troops there now without the consent of the UN, we're sending them to a war zone. Okay. You see, the UN works by consent, however inadequate, and certainly it needs to be improved. But the government is not telling us who will authorise the peacekeeping troops from now on. Who will do that? And will we send our troops, our defence forces, that's what they're called, Forci Cosanta, defence forces, will we send them out to a war zone that's not by consent with the host country and with other countries? No, this hasn't been teased out at all.
2: Okay. Can I just say this, make this statement, that the world is already at war, and it has been at war for a number of years. It's called a cyber war, where triple lock, you can throw it out the window, because cyber war doesn't recognize borders. Cyber war is social media. Cyber war is hacking HSE. Cyber war is hacking government establishments. Cyber war is convincing people of the wrong narrative. And politicians are talking about conventional war. We're in the 21st century. We're heading into a whole new horizon here. And nobody has addressed, including yourself or this government, the ill effects that cyber war are having on our society. And I just wanted to say, put that out there, because I just feel that, you know, time moves, technology moves, the world moves. The things like the Industrial Revolution and steam and everything else changed the world. Cyber war is where the war is at already. Okay. Let me ask you this. Okay. No, that's fine. That's fair enough. Because we are caught for time.
3: You were just putting out that statement.
2: Exactly. Look, I'm just putting it out there for consideration. It is important. Yeah. There are quite a few people who are affected by cyber war in their everyday lives, and I think they deserve recognition.
3: Absolutely.
2: That's all I'm saying. I want to ask you a few questions now about your campaign. Now, I want to know, how would you describe your relationship with the parties that have supported you? Do you meet regularly and discuss strategy and funding for your campaign? Or in what way have they supported you, other than just saying, oh yeah, you're a woman?
3: They're part of our campaign in Dublin, and they're liaison officer from the Labour Party and from the Social Democrats and from People Before Profit. I have concentrated in consultation with them. I have concentrated on doing interviews all of the time and out canvassing on doors. I'm in regular contact with my team. We have a director of elections. And I won't go into this specifics.
2: Okay, fair enough.
3: But the campaign, they've been very, very helpful. Absolutely. Okay. The parties have been very helpful in relation to, we're here in Cork. And the Social Democrats joined us yesterday, and the Labour, and this afternoon again. And up in Donegal, we had
4: Redress.
3: We had Charles Ward, we had the former TD Thomas Pringle, we had four councillors out with us. So we're getting help from every side.
2: So you're happy with the machinery and the whole campaign?
3: If you knew me, I'm never happy with anything. I'm a bit of a perfectionist.
2: I suppose leading to that, it really doesn't matter at this stage, listening to you, whether Sinn Féin comes on board or not, because it seems everything is running like a well-oiled machine. You have your process already in place. So Sinn Féin take all the time you want.
3: I wouldn't make that deduction from what I just said.
2: Well, you sold it too well. That's your fault.
3: I didn't try to sell any, and if you know me, I don't try to sell anything. I just try to say what I believe in, what I stand for. The word sell never appealed to me. I was up in Belfast, and the many journalists around, and the first question I was asked, you're up in Northern Ireland, there are no votes up here, and you're up here to court Sinn Féin. Mm-hmm. And my answer to that was a number of answers. One, I don't like the word court. Even in a personal life, I never liked the word court. In a professional life, I don't. Absolutely welcome if Sinn Féin comes on board. I welcome it. I heard Barry Heenahan lately trying to make a decision whether he'd support me or not, independent. The more people that come on board, I cannot afford this election with the best will in the world, and I earn a good salary. I've put a substantial amount in. I can't finance this. So we've a campaign that's fundraising, and I've said from day one, I will value €5 as much as 50 or 100 euros.
4: How much do you think it would cost to run the campaign?
3: Well, the figures are astronomical, Shane, and the figures from the government is anywhere between €500,000 and €1 million. We're certainly nowhere near that. We have got, at the last check, offers 50 something in contributions alone, just straight contributions alone. So two things, just to go back on how I made my decision in Lascan Corla. One, I did not base it on money. You'd be overwhelmed and you wouldn't stand if you thought about what it cost. Secondly, I didn't make my decision based on party support. I come to the parties. I didn't make it on party support. When I stood for Lascan Corla, I didn't base it on party support. I based it was the right thing to do. It was right to stand up and give competition and use the opportunity to say, this is what we want in a Lascan Corla. This is what we want in a president. Absolutely need the parties. I need to draw from every side in this presidential
2: campaign. You say it's very expensive, you've put up a lot of your own money, you know, this is tough going from that point of view. So with Sinn Féin not on board, it would be easier if they were on board. Can we say that?
3: I'm going to repeat, and I hate repetition, and if you had my father, you wouldn't repeat. But I have, from day one, respected the processes of every party. And let them come to their decision. I mean, it would have been, you know, if they came sooner, but they haven't, and they're in the process of coming to that decision. Mm-hmm. And I look forward to their final decision. Okay. And I hope it's a positive one.
2: Okay, another question for you, because we're running out of time here quickly.
3: Thanks, Billy Gardner.
2: Hello, come on, Catherine. After we've given you a lovely cup of Barry's tea, you know, to soften you up. Catherine, I have to ask you, you know, this is an opportunity for all the left parties to rally behind you, to show one thing and one thing only, that they're capable of coming together on an issue, that in the next general election they're capable of working together. My question to you is, if the left parties, if Sinn Féin doesn't join the dance and come together as a left party supporting the candidate, is that not an indication that the left can never form a coalition that would see it in government in this country?
3: Well, that's more political, isn't it?
2: I don't know.
3: Well, forming a government, and hopefully I'll be president and not being. But if you want me to answer that as a politician, I think that the votes for Fine Gael and Fianna Fáil have dramatically reduced over a period of time in Ireland. Mm-hmm. I think we're going a different direction where people are looking for something else. And in all my years canvassing, I never heard somebody asking me for a reduction in taxes. What they asked for was, please give us services, please give us public childcare, sort out the public hospital system, mm-hmm. build public housing, bring the prices down, and we'll pay tax, no problem, give us services. So I think perhaps the people have moved quicker than the politicians in those parties, because they've moved quicker in relation to climate change. They've moved quicker in relation to Palestine and Gaza. They were out from the start saying, don't do this. So it's my experience from Galway as well in relation to climate change and recycling and all of that. The people were way ahead of us. So maybe don't, if I answer in that way, the people are telling us we want something different. It's up to the parties now to show that they can do that.
2: Yeah, exactly. Listen, we'll wind it up there. Thank you very much for coming up and talking to us. Yeah. We really, and I mean this genuinely, community radio, not alone in Cork, but across the country. Thank you very much for spending time with community radio. Because it's a recognition of a group across the country, some full-time, some like ourselves, aspiring, that what we're doing is worthy of a visit from a person of your stature.
3: Well, thank you very much, and I have no hesitation in praising your work on the ground. And I mentioned Letterfrack Community Radio, mm-hmm. and there are other community radios that want to do interviews with me. I cannot say thank you enough for the work you do, mostly on a voluntary basis, with the exception of a few paid people. Mm-hmm. I pay tribute to you. Whether you agree or disagree with me, mm-hmm. you're a vital voice in democracy.
2: 100%. Yeah. Final question to you.
3: Final, is it?
2: Yeah, this is a general question about the profession you're in as a politician and the atmosphere to be a politician. Now, no matter what side of the line you are, is almost borderline dangerous. What's your feeling on that?
3: Yeah, well, just actually, recently Mary Lou did an interview on this, and I her words resonated with me on this aspect. She said it's important. She deplored what's happened and Simon Harris and his family. It's appalling, unacceptable. But she talked about a balance and trying to keep that balance where people can walk up to a politician, mm-hmm. like they did yesterday in Cork, mm-hmm. like they did when I went out last night. People came up. That accessibility is really important. It distinguishes us from other countries and other democracies. And I would say we'd lose that at our peril. So we need to deal efficiently and quickly with these threats. They need to be put to bed. Well, because I wouldn't like those threats that would allow an erosion of that accessibility that politicians have with people on the ground.
2: Well, I think we have an announcement to make. Catherine and Mary Lou agree on something. There's a unity there. We're that much closer. So that might be a good starting point for a conversation when she talks to you on the phone, hopefully during the week. Catherine, again, welcome to Cork. Enjoy the remainder of your stay. I know it's been busy, busy. You have a busy afternoon ahead of you. Safe journey to wherever your next destination is. And I can only wish you the best of luck in your race for presidency. I'm sure you will make a fabulous president if successful. And we look forward to seeing what's in your future. And thanks again for coming in. Thank you. So, folks, that concludes our chat with Catherine Connolly. And we're going to stand by now for news with Darren King right after these.

0: Hello and welcome to Cork City Community Radio. Don't forget, you can visit us online at cr.ie, where you can download both our apps for Android and, we're delighted to say, our Apple app as well. In conversation this morning, I'm speaking to a gentleman by the name of William O'Brien. Now, those of you of a certain vintage will think, aha, William O'Brien, where did I hear that name before? Well, if I was to say, if you can't shift it, O'Brien can lift it. That's where you heard it before. The big yellow and black heavy-duty plant equipment, big cranes, the whole lot. And they were based out in the Bandon Road. That's where they had their depot. And I'm very thrilled this morning to welcome William O'Brien.
1: Good morning, Donald, and hello to your listeners.
0: And thank you very much for coming in to talk to us. Let's start, if you don't mind, because we're here to talk about an organisation, See My Skills, that William is very much involved with. But we'll talk about that a little later on. Let's talk about the William O'Brien legacy first, and the heavy plant equipment and the big cranes. Talk to me a bit about that. How involved were you in that growing up?
1: Well, I suppose, growing up, it was a huge part of our life. Growing up, obviously, your father is the Willie O'Brien, if I can say that. And he was such a full life on person, and I learned a great deal from him. And it was a huge part of our life growing up, the cranes. I ended up going in and running the business myself in the 90s and loved every minute of it, every minute of it. I exited it in October 2023, and that's when we set up See My Skills. But my father, while people would know him as an entrepreneur, he was an all-round individual. My father taught me so much about life. It wasn't just about the entrepreneurial aspect, but he taught me how to live, that you need a life outside of work. He was very much involved in hiking and living and outdoor living. He had a couple of good friends, close friends he had for a long part of his life. And I suppose when I look at myself today, I see so much of my father in me, which I never thought I would. My father had a camper van in the 80s, and we used to go off for weekends, and sweet merciful God, like, come on, we're going off in a camper van for the weekends, and my head would sink. I'd go off with your parents for the weekend in a camper van, this enclosed vehicle. But here, roll on, what, 30 years later, who's got a camper van?
0: Good man. That's a great story, great experience, and obviously, like all dads, great role model.
1: Great role model. I suppose if you talk about role models, I have three great role models in my life. My father, who we've just spoken about. My mother, who was very much the opposite to my father. My mum was a very quiet woman. All she wanted was a full fridge at home, home baking, friends calling rather than strangers. She was much more comfortable with friends and family. And she was the rock of the house in many ways, like so many Irish mothers. And my mum taught me so much in life. It was all about quality, and in business, that's, she always said, you got to deliver quality for people. Home was so important to her, and simple things. But also, my mum had great faith, and I suppose a lot of people can probably remember back to their parents. Like, my mum would go off sweet things at Lent, every Lent, act up for penance, see? But also, every now and again, she'd go off sweet things for a year, and it would be one of us had failed an exam, or we had a big exam coming up at the end of the year, and she'd be off the sugar for 12 months so that our Lord would give her a favour.
0: It's amazing. It just sounds like, I suppose, your mum and dad, it goes to show opposites do attract. So like that then definitely gave you a great grounding, like from the point of view of business, but also, like you said, from the point of view of life outside business, the greater world, the greater good, I suppose, a bigger vision that you weren't like, because some people who go into family businesses, they're blinkered and that's all they can see and that's their life. And I get that. But you seem to have been lucky enough to have had an understanding father who understood there's the business life and then there's your life, the big world out there. And obviously had a good effect on you.
1: Yes. You know, my father was a great believer in looking forward, not back. Whatever happened yesterday, there's nothing you can do about it. Keep moving forward. So, and I suppose just at this point, if I could just tell your listeners a little bit about me. I'm 57 years of age. I have 5 grown children, 2 beautiful girls. I have 3 boys then that, you know. The boys in their 20s. My eldest girl is in her early 30s. And then the youngest is 19. A girl as well. And I suppose as any parent, that's a start and finish of every day. About the broader life, I suppose, if we go back 20 odd years ago when I was in the crane heart business, I always thought of a young man I remember who had an accident when I was in my early 20s, early teens, sorry. And this guy was a full of life, involved in the community person. And after the accident, he ended up in a wheelchair. And Donal, I never saw him again. And it always stuck with me as a young person. What happened to him? He was full of life.
0: Yeah.
1: And roll on to when I had my own business, he always came back into my mind. So I spoke to the team at work about maybe doing something small but meaningful for someone with a disability. And we set about to hire someone who was neurodivergent or had a physical disability to come in and work with us and give them meaningful employment, not a tick box minimum wage job.
0: Can I ask you a question? Why did that bear so heavy on your mind?
1: Because the person that that disappeared off out of the community as a young person, okay, he was in a wheelchair, but that's all he was in, a wheelchair. Like, I could see his ability as a young person. I couldn't see the disability as the defining factor. And yet, my understanding is he never went back to work. And there was no reason in my mind as a young person why he shouldn't have gone back to work. And I think society sees people with different abilities. They see their disability far faster than they see their ability. And that's what we do in See My Skills, the organization that my co-founder, Cathy Rice, who's from Cathedral Road here, set up.
0: So like, we'll get to See My Skills, but I'm trying to get into your mind about, you know, starting up something like See My Skills. And this story about the wheelchair, I suppose, was that before it was set up, or was that...
1: Oh, the story is when I was in my early teens, 13, 14 years of age.
0: Come on.
1: Yeah, just the person...
0: That just had a big impact on you.
1: Yeah, they just disappeared from the community.
0: Because, like...
1: I suppose if I could tell you what I saw as a teenager...
0: Yeah, yeah.
1: My vision was this guy was sitting in a wheelchair in his bedroom. It was raining outside, living in a bungalow, looking out at the grass growing, basically. Down the corridor, simultaneously, I could see a mum and dad sitting at a kitchen table, worried.
0: As a teenager, this is the vision you had in my head.
1: Worried what was going to happen to their beautiful son. And in my mind, he was only sitting in a wheelchair. His mind was still active and fully capable. All he needed was someone to see his ability, not his disability. And that's something I can't explain the nucleus of it or where it started, but that's always been in my mind.
0: Well, that's exactly what's intriguing me. Where did it start? I mean, you know, there would have been hundreds of other teenagers your age, probably, well, I won't say hundreds, but a lot of them would have known the situation, but wouldn't have thought about it in the depth that you thought about it, or thought about it's only a wheelchair, you know, his brain is still working, he can still make a contribution. You know, teenagers, and I'd include myself in that, would be too busy out playing rugby or soccer or doing whatever it is teenagers do. And yet you were thinking like this.
1: Yeah, I can't explain. It's just the way I'm wired.
0: Yeah.
1: See?
0: Well, it's a very good thing that you thought like that for obvious reasons, and we'll discover those as the story unfolds. But I'm just like, at that young age, you were very conscious of, you didn't see the wheelchair, really.
1: No, and it's a great question because, Donal, I never actually reflected on it, like where this all started. It was just always there in me.
0: We spoke about faith. You talked about your mother and giving up the sweets and everything else. And I know in some ways religion can be a taboo subject in Ireland these days, and we're not going to go down that rabbit hole. But do you believe in that this was a big part of what you were meant to do with your life?
1: I'm not so sure a big part. However, I do have a great faith. And I was raised a Catholic. I'm not the best guy for going to Mass every Sunday. I used to go a bit more before COVID. And when my kids were growing up, we went quite regularly. And when they kind of got to their mid-teens, it was really you're old enough now to make a decision whether you wanted to go to Mass or not.
0: Yeah.
1: But I suppose I have great faith rather than being a very strong Catholic. And what faith means to me is just about loving yourself first and then loving everyone else.
0: Yeah.
1: It's about doing good in life and setting out every morning, every day, just to do good in your life and to see the glass half full rather than half empty.
0: Yeah, which can be a very difficult thing to do. And again, like I say, we'll get into that. Was there any other members of your family similar thoughts when you were growing up, your brothers, your sisters, or was it just, you know?
1: We were probably all very similar in many respects. Cause
0: yeah. But I mean, in that kind of thinking and the kind of thinking that you were showing at that age. I mean, it was very compassionate.
1: Yeah, I had two sisters that went off and worked in the missions.
0: Yeah.
1: Maureen, my older sisters, went to Africa and worked in the missions. Sheila, who's a physiotherapist below in East Cork Physiotherapy, went off and worked in the missions in Africa as well for a couple of years.
0: Mm.
1: And yeah. That was just the way it was.
0: It was the way it was. It was, I suppose, a combination of your mom and dad.
1: Yeah, my brother Anthony would have gone to Lourdes helping out a lot when he was younger as well.
0: Mm-hmm. So moving forward a few years then, you started with a co-founder, See My Skills. And I just want to know, how this came about. What was it that spurred this fact in your head that I should be doing something more here? Because, you know, you're a businessman in the business world. You're very busy. You've, like you said, your family, I know, mostly growing up. But, you know, what made you think I can make time for this?
1: Another great question. I suppose life was very good. This is 22 years ago now. Life was very good for me. You know, happily married. You know, kids were all healthy. Business was flying. And again, this young man kept coming to my mind who had the accident. And we decided, I spoke to Cathy Rice and the team at work and said, Cathy was head of HR, could we do something for someone with a different ability? And we set out to hire someone. Now, can I also share with you, there is another part of this here where my mother was a great believer in blessings. You do good over here and you get it back tenfold.
0: Mm-hmm.
1: Now, I wasn't the best boy growing up. You know, I could have been a bit bold on occasions.
0: Yeah.
1: And when I meet my maker, I was thinking, Jesus, when I meet my maker, he or she's going to be up there going, oh my God, William O'Brien. Oh my God, look at this list of bad things you got up to. So See My Skills was going to counter this and saying, yes, but look at all these other nice things I did when I was a bit older.
0: The balance, karma.
1: So there was a bit of balance. Yeah. So I was hedging my bets.
0: Yeah, yeah.
1: You see? So look, life was good. We decided to go out and help someone.
0: Mm.
1: And it was amazing. It was amazing in so many ways. And I'm not kind of, oh, it was amazing, airy fairy. The whole culture of work changed. When we hired someone who had a physical challenge, intellectual challenge at times, but they were always positive. They knew everything that was going on around the place. They were fun to be around. And they had so many challenges every morning getting out of bed that we didn't have. And it just lifted the spirit in our work. Mm. Incredible. So there was such a positive impact.
0: Mm. So you were getting something from this person as well. Not being a productive employee, but you were getting something even more 100%. Than that.
1: This person was giving to us and they couldn't see it. They, you know, it took us a while to realize it.
0: Yeah.
1: I remember it was Cathy was saying to me, do you see the difference here? Just that's all back on, you know?
0: Yeah, yeah.
1: She's such an inspiration. And she was an inspiration.
0: Mm-hmm, mm-hmm.
1: And we repeated this process time and time again in our business.
0: Right. And so you then said, we'll see my skills. How do people come to you, or do you go to people, or how does it work?
1: We have two programs. So the initial idea, when I exited the Crane Heart business in October 2023, and Cathy and I decided to set up See My Skills, the whole idea was, we felt there was lots of employers like us out there who were willing to give a hand up rather than a handout. And there was lots of people out there with different abilities who had great talent, who could contribute, but just needed a bit more support.
0: Yeah.
1: And when we began to do our research, we met an incredible person who had been the disability officer in UCC for a long number of years. And she said to us that she always, when she met people in first year in college who had different abilities, she always felt pity I didn't meet them a couple of years earlier. What she was talking about there was a lot of them never had a part-time job. And this was a lack of confidence. And please, I don't want to offend anyone now, but also a bit of, you know, molly coddling at home that, you know, Donald, you're told at 16, 17 to go down to the local farmer, the centre, the pub and get a summer job. Whereas William, whose physical disability or intellectually disabled, have a disability, is told, take the summer off now, take the weekends off, you're working hard in school. Doran goes out and learns real valuable life experiences. You know, walks into a canteen not knowing anybody and realizes, sits down and starts talking about football or crochet or, God forgive, Liverpool.
0: Yeah.
1: And finds out that other people are interested.
0: Yeah.
1: You know, and it makes it easier for him to walk in to meet strangers. But also, Doran learns what it's like to be praised, but also what the crushing experience to be criticised. Mm. Whereas William's at home learning nothing. And then William goes to college and excels academically. And then when it comes to getting a real job out there for the first time, I have all these experiences to learn, plus the stress of getting a real, sustaining a real career.
0: Yeah.
1: And that opened our minds to a second aspect that we could, a problem we could solve. And that's, we run a program in secondary schools. So you take Terence McSweeney, a local school here, we run a program there where we take 15 teenagers for 4 days out of the school, away from the school, and we use Trent Micro's head office now. And that's what we do. We try and take the teenagers away from schools and bring them to an environment that they're not familiar with. That's nice and plush, to give them a sense of what's ahead of them.
0: Yeah.
1: And it's a 4-day program. And if I could just explain what the 4 days, the first day is all about how to quieten the voice in your mind that criticizes you. So you and me, Donal, and two others are in a photograph. Someone shows us the photograph. The only person William looks at is William.
0: Yeah.
1: And I'm looking, going, oh, look at the dopey way I'm standing and criticizing myself.
0: Yeah.
1: So we teach the teenagers how to train your subconscious to ask empowering questions rather than disempowering, because the subconscious is very powerful. We teach them a little bit about a meditation. We teach them how to set small goals on that first day to achieve large goals. We talk to them about the power of sleep and the importance of it. And we articulate this not like an old person telling young people you should go to bed early. We give them role models that they can relate to, that talk about the power of sleep. So that's the first day. The second day then is all about bringing colleges in and opening windows in their minds about career opportunities that your average career guidance teacher may not be aware of. Solace will come in and talk about, we're not all about hammers and nails. It's the old FOSS. You can come into Solace and do a cybersecurity apprenticeship. I never knew there was such a thing, a cybersecurity apprenticeship. We get entrepreneurs who have built their careers as electricians or have no qualification, have built their careers, to come in and talk about it. We have Sigma Recruitment will come in and do mock interviews with the teenagers so they get real life experience, workplace experience. The next day is all about building up confidence again, and it's about Cork Barista. We go to Cork Barista College, and at the end of the day, these teenagers bounce home to their mum or dad and go, I'm a barista.
0: Yeah.
1: I'm a barista. Now, your average 16 or 17 year old, what do they put on their CV, Donald?
0: Mm.
1: They have nothing to put on it. Whereas they bounce home and they're 6 foot tall or 7 foot tall, depending on the size, with a cert. They're actually a barista, and their confidence grows.
0: That's, I mean, it's great listening to you, because I can hear the enthusiasm in your voice, the passion for this. I can hear it, and I can see your body language here. The listener can't, but it's fabulous that you have that. But if I can just reverse back, and that's great positivity, and it's fabulous that the adults or kids or whoever are exposed. If there's parents at home listening and their child is, you know, in their teens and they're kind of saying, you know, what is wrong with Johnny? He is, you know, the teachers are saying there's a learning disability. They bring him to the doctors. They bring him to the child psychiatrists. I'd imagine this is what they do. But you can correct me. Please feel free to correct me. Before they get to see the skills, how and what should parents be doing, perhaps when the penny does drop, that there is a dyslexia here or there's, you know, some sort of handicap, for the want of another word?
1: Okay, let me answer it to like a politician, okay? Let me
0: go around. Okay.
1: My own answer to it, all right? First of all, when we started the program, we don't pick out the students in the school that participate. Now, the students are generally fourth, fifth and sixth year, okay? Mm-hmm. So the final year in mainstream education. And we only work with people who have gone through mainstream education. That's the only criteria. So the school selects the 15, 16 students to participate. So William walked into a room, myself, with 15 students, I was told, have a disability. After 2-3 days, I couldn't see one child inside in that room with a disability.
0: Mm-hmm.
1: I could see their ability. And I'd say to the parents, I see your kid's ability, and that's what we're all about. It's not to see the disability first. Talk about dyslexic, and they talk about it being a disability. God's sake, it's not a disability. And all the teenagers we work, they don't have disabilities. They see the world differently.
0: Yeah, yeah.
1: And this isn't, oh, you're amazing, you came 11th in the race, kind of, you know?
0: Mm-hmm.
1: This is real. We've a head of a, there's a guy who lives, who came from this community. He's the global head of a tech company. Started out with nothing in life. ADHD. Got a, did a 2-year cert in the tech, in engineering.
0: Mm-hmm.
1: He was on the production line working. And after 6 months, his supervisor pulled him aside and said, you have a knack for seeing defects. Would you work with the team repairing the defects? 6 months later, he was pulled aside again. He says, you have a real knack for solving these problems. Could you head up this team? His ADHD allowed him to see the problem differently to everyone else.
0: Mm.
1: Early on, he used to keep his mouth shut at meetings because he thought the problem, the solution was so obvious.
0: Yeah.
1: Everybody could see it. When he realized his ADHD gave him a skill, he opened his mouth at meetings. He's the global head of a technology company now because of his, we'll say, what people call disability. Richard Branson talks about his superpower being his dyslexia. He says, I wouldn't be the success I am today if I didn't have dyslexia.
0: So is it fair in this situation, what we're talking about, is it fair to call it a disability? Is it just not like you drive a Mercedes and I drive a Porsche? Isn't it just different levels or different areas of intelligence rather than a disability?
1: Let's go back. Willie O'Brien is 57 years of age.
0: Mm-hmm.
1: Okay, when I was in secondary school, okay, I sat next to lads who were couldn't learn their maths, their sums, mm-hmm. couldn't learn a language.
0: Yeah.
1: They're crap writing.
0: Yeah.
1: No one told them they were dyslexic, dysgraphia.
0: Yeah.
1: There was lads in my class that were nerds. No one told them they were neurodiverse.
0: Yeah.
1: No one told them they had a disability because we didn't know then that this was something.
0: Yes, yeah.
1: It was just, they were just different. And these guys went on to be guards, heads of Dun Stores. They went on to be block layers. They went on to be entrepreneurs. They went on to work driving cranes. They went on to be teachers, you know, doctors, engineers.
0: But what's it like now in schools? I mean, look, we hear, since you mentioned politics, about special needs assistance, there's not enough of them in the schools. What is it like now in schools for teachers who see these issues? Do they have the same recognition of these issues as you would?
1: I suppose I can't really talk from that aspect. I have no background in education.
0: But you interact with schools, and they'll say, oh, I have a student here. And
1: yeah, I suppose where my skill is, and Cathy Rice, where our skills are, we're entrepreneurs. We're parents. We've raised children. And we've lived life. And our program is, we designed it ourselves. And we designed what we would like our kids to have at 16, 17 years of age, the skills going forward. And these are skills you develop later in life. The supports are there today more than they were before. I suppose what I do see is that teenagers are told you have a disability, there's a little bit of confidence taken away from them because it's a disability, whereas I don't see it. And again, it's not that you're amazing, you came 11th in the race,
0: yeah.
1: Well done.
0: Mm-hmm.
1: It's just you have a different skill. And if you talk about our education, okay, how many different types of intelligence does our education system measure?
0: One.
1: Let me tell you a story. On the last day, okay, we go to a factory, a farm, a construction site to bring the teenagers to show them career opportunities in the flesh. Okay? We're down in a plant and it was a $1 billion plant and the production manager was inside, and to be fair, he'd done a bit of work in a presentation for the teenagers. And he said, when I was 15, I was pulled aside and told, you're the thickest guy in this class. You're holding other fellas back. You shouldn't come back after the summer. And he said, that killed my confidence. Because I always thought I was thick. Now I knew I was thick.
0: Mm-hmm.
1: He said, it wasn't until my mid-20s I realized there's different forms of intelligence. And there's different ways of learning. And he says, I found my way back into education and my confidence began to grow. And he was talking to the teenager and says, you're standing in this plant here today. We have 400 people working here. This is a $1 billion plant. I'm 47 years of age. I have 5 kids. And I'm the boss here.
0: Mm. Yeah.
1: Now, this is all about opening windows in these teenagers' minds. Not so much open windows, but introduce him to role models. Here's a guy at 15 that felt stupid, but yet he went on to have a very successful career and developed his own confidence later on. And that's what we're all about in See My Skills, is introducing role models to these teenagers so they can see themselves in years ahead. And if I can say one more thing, because I see you're looking to interject.
0: No. Okay? Yeah.
1: This isn't William O'Brien telling your listeners how amazing we are. We do a survey, independent survey, before and after with the stakeholders.
0: Mm.
1: Now, we are not a stakeholder. Mom and dad, the kids, and the school, the teacher, are the stakeholders. And we ask them their expectations before the program and afterwards. And I could just share one quote that keeps coming up from the teenagers. Teenagers say after the program, I can see myself getting a real job. And that lovely as a mum to hear your son or daughter say, I can see myself getting a real job.
0: Mm. Okay, I get that. But here's the $64 million question. And I understand you're a guy with the half glass half full. Perhaps this is a half empty question in that, like, how are you catching everybody in the net? Are there people still today, because you guys can only cater for so many, that are slipping through, that haven't gotten the benefits of see My Skills? And what would you suggest, based on your success, could be done to scale this up?
1: I suppose, yes, there's a huge cohort out there that are not getting any support from See My Skills. So we started with one school. Last year we did 10 schools. We have 20 schools doing this year. We have 30 already lined up for next year. So we're growing at this kind of rate. But when we go to schools, quite often the principal will pull us aside and say, could you do this for all of transition year rather than just 15? And we don't have the resources. Now, can I just point out, we started out dealing with all the DESH schools and we've broadened it out now.
0: Okay.
1: Every school that's participated has returned to us every year. We don't charge the schools a penny. We fund this all ourselves. Now, we've been lucky enough this year, we've got a Rethink Ireland grant, and we had a very wealthy family fund gave us money 18 months ago, which was interesting because we didn't spend a penny of it for the first 12 months, because there's a sense of responsibility when somebody gives you their money to put into a social enterprise.
0: Yeah.
1: I had no problem spending money, just when someone gave me their money.
0: Yeah.
1: Oh my God, I'd never felt that sense of responsibility. So it's only this year we've started to dip into that. But there is a huge amount of people out there that we're not getting to. Where we're going to go, we're really looking at the model this year in the next couple of months, because it's labour intensive and to scale, it's going to be slow and very expensive. So we're looking at how we can embrace modern technology to reach more students. So instead of reaching 150 new students next year, how can we reach 5,000 students, 10,000 students? And that's what we're working through now at the moment.
0: Because I go back to the stories, the great positive stories you're saying about these young people coming in and going through with you the courses and regaining their confidence and, you know, belief in themselves and everything else. And it's just like it's kind of, that's what's needed, because we see, again, going back to the news in schools about, you know, neurodivergency students and that the help isn't there for them in schools. Yet you have the solution, and I'm trying to think, how, or is it too big to bring both of them together? Is it too big for See My Skills and the Department of Education to say, okay, we need to somehow have joined up thinking here, we need that program in the schools?
1: I suppose there's a lot of positivity going on in our community. You talk with your community here. Tony Fitzgerald has been a great support to us here, and he facilitated a meeting with the Taoiseach for See My Skills last week, where the Taoiseach was very open to it, and he's opening doors for us to go meet other representatives to see how we can...
0: He himself being a teacher, of course.
1: Yes. Yeah. You know? And so there's a lot happening there. Can I just come back? Because you asked me a question earlier about my father. My father had a saying, start out small but think big. And that's what we're doing in See My Skills. We started off with one school. We don't see this as a local problem or a national. This is a global problem.
0: Mm.
1: There's all these people out there who have these skills. They're termed have a disability. And there's all these employers out there who are willing to give them a hand up rather than a handout. And our organisation is to bring them together. So if I could just skip away from the schools for a second, talk about our other program. So we run two programs. One is for people in mainstream education. The other one then is, it's a more intensive 6-week program. So we work with people who are post-education. They might have a degree or done the Leaving Cert, have a disability, and are underemployed or unemployed. And they come in and work with us. And what we do at the start is we sit down with that person on a one-to-one basis, and we ask them what they love to do rather than what they're trained to do. Because quite often people go to college and do something, they don't actually love it afterwards. So very important that this person loves what they do. Then we ask them what are the parameters around the job that they're looking for. Then we work with them, and we bring in a company called Sigma Recruitment, who I have to give a big shout out, give us total support. Yeah. Then we look at their LinkedIn profile, we update that. We look at their CV with Sigma, we update that. Then we do mock interviews with them. We start to look at jobs boards and identify jobs with them that they love, and then start to apply these jobs. We apply for these jobs with them. And then when they're going for the jobs, we do a mock interview again, or preparation. And what's very important, we discuss with them, are you going to disclose you have a disability or not? And that's a personal choice. We'd have an opinion about it.
0: Yeah, it's very, very, yeah.
1: And at the end of the 6 weeks, if they haven't found full-time employment, we set them a target. Every week you need to report back to us, because there's a bit of tough love here. You need to apply for 2 jobs every week and report back to us, and we monitor that there. Now, success to people is different things in this program. Some people, we had a lady came down from Mayo recently. And why Mayo? She sent out 40-odd emails to organisations. We were the only one that responded. We invited her down, and she had success. Now, in her case, she realised where she was a different place to where she'd been thinking earlier.
0: Yeah.
1: And she went off very happy on a path that she needed to follow now for the next 12, 18 months. Another person that came in with his degree, lots of 12-month, 9-month courses under their belt. We had to say, stop doing the 9-month courses. We need to get you full-time employment. That person, we got them on paid work initially, which was a stepping stone to full-time employment. And after 7 months in the unpaid role, which they loved, it was in an organization, they got a full-time job. And they are full-time employed now in a job that they love to do every day.
0: So do you have, in See My Skills, do you have a staff that are trained in this area, or how does that work?
1: Well, I suppose Jamie Toomey is a huge part of See My Skills. He worked with us up to recently, and he's on the board with us. And Jamie was really a great guy to work with. We have a number of people who are in the organisation who deliver the programmes, and there's a lot of organisation behind it. But in education, we don't really have any background in education, which is probably an advantage in some ways, in that we bring life experiences, being parents or team members in the organisation who have disabilities.
0: And the things that ye have learned in See My Skills, do ye inform the educators of, this is what we've learned, this is what we've, you know, we've discovered that might help you in your classroom situation, or is there a sharing of information?
1: The schools are heavily involved in us. So every program we run, there's one or two SNAs go with us. And yeah. I can tell you another story. We were down in a particular plant, and the head of the CEO of the organization was in the room talking to the teenagers. And the teenager put up his hand and he asked a question, and the CEO took a step back and he said, there's engineers in this building wouldn't have the intellect to ask that question.
0: Yeah.
1: Simultaneously, the SNA reached in to me and whispered in my ear, I'm that boy's SNA for 3 of the last 4 years. He's never asked a question in class before. So you take a boy here who's in an environment 5 days a week that he knows everyone and should feel comfortable, has never asked a question. We took him in to an environment that an adult would be nervous asking a question.
0: Mm. And he was comfortable.
1: This is about seeing his skill.
0: Yeah, yeah. Oh. But it's also, I think, if I could say, and this is just a shot in the dark, you confirm it for me, is it a case of when you have these people together and see my skills, they feel they're at home, they're amongst their own company, they're amongst their own people, for the want of a better word.
1: That's a very good point.
0: Whereas when they're in a classroom, they don't feel comfortable.
1: You know what, that's a great point. Yeah, I never really thought about it like that, but you're spot on.
0: Yeah.
1: Like, just talk to employers for a second here. Because as an employer myself, going back 20-odd years ago when we looked to hire someone with a different ability, okay?
0: Yeah.
1: One fear that was in the back of my mind, to be honest, was what happens if it doesn't work out?
0: There you go.
1: It's one thing bringing Donald in there. Ooh. Donald, thanks very much for a probation period, 3 months up, but it hasn't worked out.
0: Yeah.
1: Very different to bring someone in who has a disability and say, look, sorry, it didn't work out. We overcame that by saying, just roll the dice. Let's have a look at it. And it worked out.
0: Yeah.
1: And let me tell you about a young man we hired a couple of years ago. We had an outbound sales role in the Crane Hire business. We heard of about an individual in his early 20s who was clinically blind. We reached out to him. I rang him, got his number. And really, I was setting up an interview. Phone call was an interview because it was an outbound sales role over the phone. And what an amazing young man. He was laughing when we were chatting the phone. It was a Friday afternoon. He was baking a cake for his sister the next day. This is a guy now who was clinically blind, you know, so he just peripheral vision.
0: Yeah.
1: So he came into us and he got the job. And 3 months into the role, he walked into my office one day and he closed the door and he says, can I talk to you? My heart sank because I knew there was something coming, an issue. And he says, I'd like to hand in my notice. I goes, oh, no. Sit down, Bon. Do we not get the right technology for you? And in technology is free. We didn't have to pay anything for this technology. You know, was there maybe a lack of training? Was there a... And he put up his hand and he says, would you please stop? You were looking, William, at this as failure. He says, I am looking at this as success. I now know I hate sales. But he says, if you didn't give me the opportunity, I'd have never known that.
0: Yeah.
1: And he said, since this young man had full sight up to his late teens and he lost it afterwards. He said, I have applied for lots of roles, William. I've sent my CV in and people have rang me for interviews. And I know over the phone when I've done phone interviews, I have the job. I have the job. And when I turn up and I tell them I have peripheral vision only, they put limits on me. You're the first employer that didn't put a limit on me.
0: Yeah.
1: I said, thank you very much. And my voice here is to the employers is give the people a chance that have a disability, whether it's physical or neurodivergent. All they want to be is seen.
0: Yeah.
1: All they want to be is seen. So in our organization, it's see my skills, see me.
0: That's an interesting story that you told where that guy walked in and saw it as being a positive outcome for him to resign because he discovered he hates sales. But what about a situation where someone might phone you up and say, look, William, that guy is just not working out for us. We're going to have to, you know, say part ways with him. How do you reinforce that person then if they lose their job just because it doesn't work out and that person feels, is it because of me? Or they've already, you know, come from a place of low confidence, went to true see my skills, and life being life, it can throw a curveball. Has that happened?
1: It has. But I suppose we first of all set people up for success. If you're an employer listening to this and you'd like to broaden your horizons with the team you're working with, come and talk to us. We will not harass you. We will not be sending you 10 candidates every year. We mightn't send you a candidate for 3 years until we find someone that we feel is a fit for your organization. So that's the first thing. So success. If it doesn't work out, that's what happens in life. People with disabilities just want the opportunity. If they can't deliver, they can't deliver. The only time we've seen that, the person's put their hand up and say, it's not for me.
0: Yeah.
1: But I've learned so much and I've made friends out of my engagement with this organization. And
0: that's,
1: it's grueling
0: amazing
1: for the employer and the team behind in that company. However, there's a win-win all around.
0: Yeah. Isn't it amazing? Because I suppose the rest of us, right, and I don't want to use any other words to describe, the rest of us would see that as, oh God, you know, God, this is awful. But there seems to be an awful lot of positivity with the people that we're discussing about this morning, and, you know, there never seems to be in their lives, okay, even though there might have plenty of reasons for have the confidence being whipped out from underneath them or the belief being, there seems to be a brilliant resilience there. Is there a great resilience?
1: They have a huge resilience. Huge resilience. And what they have all their life is people putting limits on them. Don't.
0: Yeah.
1: Let the individual put their own limits on themselves. They're not fools. They know what they can do, what they can't do.
0: Mm-hmm.
1: They're not going to set themselves up for failure either.
0: Okay.
1: Could I talk briefly about a few asks to your listeners?
0: Do you? Yeah.
1: So, rules for it. This is all self-funded. And later this year, we get a Rethink Ireland grant.
0: Yeah.
1: But if you're at home and you'd like to contribute, contact our See My Skills from a fiver upwards, from a dollar, euro upwards, we'd love to hear from you.
0: Yeah.
1: Because we self-fund this all. The cost of a barista training is 500 euros. If you'd like to sponsor one school for the barista training, we'd love to hear from you.
0: Okay.
1: If you're a bit, the pockets are a bit deeper and you'd like to sponsor a school, every single school we run costs us 5,000 euros. So if you'd like to sponsor a school in your community or the school you went to,
0: yeah,
1: and you'd like to donate 5,000 euros, we'll work with that school.
0: Okay.
1: The other thing we need is we need volunteers.
0: Yeah.
1: We can't do it all on our own. Mm-hmm. What is a volunteer? If you can wash a cup, we need you. Because every time, say we go to Trend Micro with Terence McSweeney, we use their canteen. We want to leave it in a way we got it.
0: Yeah.
1: We need someone to have the kettle boiled. We need someone to wash up afterwards. Yeah. So we need people like that. It's only one or two people for 2 days during that program. What we also need is mock interviewers. So if you've ever been on the table, been either interviewed or interviewing, please reach out to us through seemyskills.org or go to my William O'Brien self-storage website and that'll follow you back to See My Skills.
0: Okay.
1: That's what we're looking for. The other thing is we need places to take these teenagers. So we go to the Strikers of the world, Seafield Construction, Audi, Ballymaloe, the Examiner, you know, Pfizer's, all these people take us in. And it's a one visit, four times a year. Some companies have expanded it to more. It's one visit, 4 hours, sorry, 4 hours once a year is what we're looking for. To come in and see what you do in the business, talk about the career opportunities, and it could be from the canteen to maintenance to engineers to production people, to talk, to meet the teenagers, a bit of lunch. If you don't have a canteen, bring in 4-star pizza or something.
0: Yeah.
1: And that's it.
0: Yeah. Yeah.
1: And that's what we're looking for.
0: And that's a very, very small investment, really, in changing the lives of so many people.
1: And we're changing lives. You're dead right.
0: Yeah.
1: So you could be listening to this at home now or in work going, sure, what could I do? I'm only one person. Mm. But look, if you're the CEO or the production manager or you're in the canteen working or you cut the grass, you could go to your boss and say, I'd like See My Skills to be our nominated charity. Maybe your organization doesn't have a nominated charity.
0: Mm.
1: We won't harass your organisation. We'll tell you what we need. And whatever part of that fits with you, we'd be delighted to
0: Okay, before we wind this up, we've got to go back to the very beginning. What became of the lad in the wheelchair?
1: I have no idea.
0: Oh.
1: I have no idea.
0: I wasn't expecting that answer. Yeah. Sorry.
1: No.
0: It just goes to show no such idea. Is life.
1: Yeah.
0: But such
1: my
0: is life.
1: My understanding is he never worked again.
0: Yeah.
1: Never worked again.
0: Yeah. Okay, and a more positive, what are the aspirations going forward for See My Skills?
1: I suppose, look, we've two programs. We're looking to grow both of them. We're going to reevaluate how we deliver the programs and try and bring in technology so we can reach more students going forward. But I must say, I'm 57 years of age now, and we tell our kids when they're trying to fill out the CAO, or pick a career in life, pick something you love. I was in my 50s when I realised what I love. I love working in this organisation. There's such a buzz about it.
0: Yeah. And I can hear it in your voice, William. Yeah. I can hear it from the minute we started this interview.
1: Yeah.
0: The passion.
1: And could I say one more thing? While I love talking about it, we need to spread the word.
0: Yeah.
1: So if you're part of an organisation, it could be a book club, it could be a GA club, you might be a HR person and you're organising a conference, any chance you let us to speak?
0: Yeah.
1: 10-15 minutes, come in and let us articulate what we're doing.
0: Yeah. And obviously the need for such services continues, and as long as it's there, you guys will be there.
1: Community is crying out for what we're
0: doing. Yeah. And it's absolutely fabulous. And I would say to our listener, if you have a few hours during the course of the day and you feel like, you know, I could give my time for a few hours, simple things, like you said, it's the same with us with volunteers, making a cup of tea, cleaning a cup, whatever the case may be. How can they get in touch once again?
1: Go to seemyskills.org. That's as in CSEEMYSKILLS.org. And there's a where we'll have a link there for an email address. Or just go to William O'Brien Self Storage. Okay. We're out in the Bandon Road. We have our office there if you wanted to call
0: I was just going
1: to
0: ask that. So the same office would same do office, for, yeah. for same, See My Skills. See My Skills. Okay, so if somebody wanted to go out and have preferred a face-to-face, is it manned 5 days a week?
1: Yeah, we're there all the time.
0: Okay, perfect.
1: Kind of 9 in the morning till 5 or 6 in the evening.
0: Well, listen, thanks very much for coming in, and more so thanks very much for being a co-founder of See My Skills, because it's absolutely a fabulous, fabulous thing that you're doing. And I won't say changing the lives, but giving opportunity to those that would have otherwise been denied opportunity is absolutely fabulous. And well done to you and all your volunteers. Yeah. It is just, it's one of those little bits of community involvement that's out there that we never hear about until we go looking for it and we find it. And this is where I get a buzz out of things like that, is because in a world that sometimes we think, oh, it's not, oh, when we talk to people like you, it's yes, it's a victory. It's a big, big victory. And it's just one small, you're one small little community organization doing a huge job. And there's many different small community organizations doing fabulous work out there. And thanks for being part of that. Yeah, it's really very good.
1: Apologize to all our sponsors that I haven't mentioned.
0: There you go. Well, listen, it's been absolutely fabulous, and I'm going to have a follow-up with this for sure, because there's a lot more to this story. And you know, the people that it must be fabulous for you to stand back, and indeed for everybody involved, to stand back and see a person that has been through See My Skills and meet them a number of years later or check in with them and be told, oh yeah, you know, man, this just...
1: That happens every month now.
0: Yeah.
1: Somebody walks in, someone came in to me recently or stopped me in a public place, says, you're William O'Brien, says, yeah, and they recounted the story and I knew who they were talking about straight away.
0: Yeah.
1: And how after the programme, this lady was running a coffee morning. She invited her down to help out because he had done the barista training. Yeah. And she didn't expect him to turn up. And he did.
0: Yeah.
1: And she said 3 weeks later, he got a part-time job.
0: Yeah.
1: And he says he's still working that part-time
0: job.
1: There
0: you go. Fabulous.
1: So we thought he'd never have the confidence to go outside the door.
0: I mean, you can't measure that kind of stuff. You really can't. Okay. William, thanks a million for coming in. And that's the end of our programme here on Cork City Community Radio. Like William said, you can get in touch with See My Skills if you go on to the William O'Brien Storage. What's the address of that, William? The www? A lot of W's.
1: It's William O'Brien Self-Storage.
0: And there's a link there to See My Skills. It's the easiest and best way to get there. So that's it from us. We'll be back and talking to you again very shortly.

0: Thank you to Darren for news there at the top of the hour. You are listening to Screen Connections here on Cork City Community Radio with me, Brenda. And today we're going to be looking at the box office of 1988. And Darren, you were mentioning that the Pope was lamenting poor box office.
1: Yeah.
0: I saw him as well talk about his top four films during the week.
1: Go on.
0: It's a Wonderful Life was in there.
1: Yeah.
0: That's all I can remember.
1: Right.
0: I'll have to look it up.
1: Not Predator, no.
0: No. They were very wholesome films.
1: Yeah.
0: Oh, Life is Beautiful. Roberto.
1: Yeah,
0: Roberto. Oh my God. I'm not sure if I have any favors this morning.
1: Good man, Roberto.
0: I can't remember his name, so I've totally dived into something that I had very little information on. But anyway, so the Pope is lamenting the box office. Then box office of 1988, do you want to take any guesses to what was the number one?
1: That was Roberto Benigni.
0: Benigni, that's it. I knew it began with a B. I was like, yeah.
1: 1988.
0: Yeah.
1: No, was there a couple of sequels?
0: Sequels. There was a lot of... As I was looking through it, there was a lot of horror sequels. So Halloween and Nightmare on Elm Street and like Nightmare on Elm Street 3 or 4.
1: Was Die Hard late 88?
0: Die Hard was in there, yep. He was in 88, yep. But do you want to guess what topped it? I think the 80s and 90s are fascinating because there's films that you think probably wouldn't even show up in the box office now.
1: Yeah.
0: Topping. It was Who Framed Roger Rabbit?
1: Yeah, it's a classic, in fairness.
0: It is, and absolutely had incredible techniques which pushed film forward. Number two is Rain Man.
1: Okay.
0: So a real kind of mix between, I wouldn't say that Who Framed Roger Rabbit is a full-on children's film.
1: No, absolutely not, no.
0: And then a real serious grown-up drama in the shape of Rain Man. So that's where we're going to start this morning, or this afternoon. We're going to go to our number one film, which was Who Framed Roger Rabbit, and we have a Frank Sinatra track from that called Witchcraft. And then from Rain Man, we have the Etta James track called At Last. So kicking off our 1988 box office look back.

0: So you are listening to Screen Connections here on Cork City Community Radio with me, Brenda. And we are looking at the box office of 1988. But before I get into that detail, I have to clear up what the Pope's four favourite films are, because I did not cover myself in glory there talking to Darren. I really did not. I only knew half of what I was talking about. So the Pope's four favourite films are Robert Wise's The Sound of Music, Frank Capra's It's a Wonderful Life, Robert Redford's Ordinary People, and Roberto Benigni's Life is Beautiful. So I got two out of four. We're talking about the box office of 1988 today, and I started with the top two films from that year. So we had Witchcraft by Frank Sinatra to open the show, which was taken from the film that topped the box office in 1988, which was Who Framed Roger Rabbit, which was directed by Robert Zemeckis, and it blends live action and animation in a noir-style mystery. We have Bob Hoskins starring as Eddie Vallant, a private detective hired to clear a cartoon rabbit of a crime. And we have Charles Fleischer voicing Roger Rabbit, the frantic toon accused of murder. And we also have Christopher Lloyd appearing as Judge Doom, the sinister figure threatening Toontown. And as I was said to Darren there at the top of the year, this was a film that, through its blending of animation and live action, really pushed the form of animation forward and what was possible. And it's no surprise really that it did top the box office that year for the novelty of what it was presenting to audiences. After that, we had Etta James and The Track at Last, which was taken from Rain Man, which was directed by Barry Levinson, and centres on an unlikely cross-country journey between two brothers. We have Dustin Hoffman playing Raymond Babbitt, an autistic savant who has extraordinary memory and calculation abilities. And we have Tom Cruise playing Charlie Babbitt, the self-focused younger brother who initially pursues Raymond for financial reasons. And their relationship evolves as Charlie begins to understand Raymond's world. So rounding out then the rest of the top 10 for 1988, as I mentioned, we had Who Framed Roger Rabbit at number one. We had Rain Man at number two. We then had Coming to America at three. Big, starring Tom Hanks, was at four. Twins with Danny DeVito and Arnold Schwarzenegger was at five. Crocodile Dundee 2 was at number six. Die Hard at seven. The Naked Gun from the Files of Police Squad was at eight. Another Tom Cruise entry at nine with Cocktail. And then at number 10, we had Beetlejuice. So very varied box office. We've got family-friendly films. We have sequels, comedies. We've got some horror inflected films in the form of Beetlejuice. So there really was a huge variety making it into the global box office top 10 in 1988. Next, I'm going to turn to a film which was directed by Stephen Frears and was an adaptation of a classic French novel, which was Dangerous Liaisons, which was a film that saw Glenn Close join up with John Malkovich for a tale of social manipulation. And I'm going to play the main title, the theme called Main Title, and then Dressing by George Fenton, who composed for the film. But before that, we're just going to take a short break.
1: Hi, my name is Farhana Sheikh. Please join me and Shilpa on the 24th of May from 12 to 1 on our new show called Namaste Cork, a program designed specially for the Indian community living here in Cork. Filled with music, entertainment and news from back home and interviews with the members of our local community.
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a track by George Fenton there from the film Dangerous Liaisons, which was released in 1988, which is what we're looking at today, the box office from that year. And Dangerous Liaisons came in at 31 on the global box office. Directed by Stephen Frears, it adapts the classic French novel of aristocratic manipulation. And we've Glenn Close starring as the Marquise de Martel, a calculating noblewoman who orchestrates romantic entanglements for sport. We also have John Malkovich playing the Vicomte de Valmont, her partner in seduction and deceit. And Michelle Pfeiffer appears as Madame de Torval, a virtuous woman who's drawn unwittingly into Valmont's schemes. And a suitably Baroque-style score there by George Fenton for that film. I mentioned a film in the top 10 starring Tom Hanks, which is Big, which came in at number 4. And from the soundtrack for that, I'm now going to play a track by Huey Lewis and the News. He was doing very well for film soundtracks during the 1980s, most noticeably Back to the Future. So this is a track called Working for a Living.

That was Huey Lewis and The News and a track called Working for a Living, taken from Big, which was released in 1988 and directed by Penny Marshall. It tells the story of a boy who magically becomes an adult overnight. So we have Tom Hanks starring as Josh Baskin, a 12-year-old whose wish to be big turns him into a grown man navigating adult life. Elizabeth Perkins plays Susan Lawrence, a co-worker who becomes close to Josh without realising his true age. And we also have Robert Loggia appearing as Macmillan, the toy company executive who recognises Josh's childlike creativity and helps him rise within the company. So, as I mentioned, that was number 4 in the global box office in 1988. Next, I'm going to turn to a film that was a real childhood favourite of mine, A Fantastical Story, which was written by George Lucas but was directed by Ron Howard, and that is Willow. And the score for Willow was composed by James Horner. So from that soundtrack, I have Willow's theme. So this is from 1988's Willow.

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You are listening to Screen Connections on Cork City Community Radio with me, Brenda. From 1 to 2, we look at some music from the movies, and today it's the turn of the box office of 1988. And just before the break, I played a piece of music from the film Willow, which was directed by Ron Howard, with a story by George Lucas, and it follows a reluctant hero who is protecting a special infant from an evil queen. So we have Warwick Davies starring as Willow Offgood, a farmer and aspiring sorcerer thrust into a grand adventure. And we have Val Kilmer playing Mad Martigan, a brash swordsman who becomes Willow's ally. Joanne Whaley also portrays Sorsha, a warrior who struggled between loyalty and newfound love for Mad Martigan. And as I said, that was really a childhood favourite of mine. You can see the touches of George Lucas through to the story, even though it was directed by Ron Howard. There's a lot of special effects and influences that obviously came out of Star Wars, which are seen in the film Willow itself. Next, I'm going to turn to our discussion on the Oscars. Every time I do a box office year, we look at what were the successful films at the Oscars for that year. So the films of 1988 were recognised and honoured at the 61st Academy Award, which was held in 1989. In terms of the big categories and who won for Best Picture, Rain Man won as we just mentioned there, Dustin Hoffman and Tom Cruise starring. It also won for Best Directing, so Barry Levinson picked up the award there. Actually, a very successful year for films that were nominated, films that we would recognise even to this day. Sometimes that's not always the case. I look at films who were nominated for Best Picture, Best Directing, and you can go, okay, well, I recognise two or three out of them. We do the likes of A Fish Called Wanda, The Last Temptation of Christ, Martin Scorsese, Mississippi Burning, Working Girl. So there are a lot of recognisable films popping up in those categories. For Best Actor, Dustin Hoffman won for Rain Man, beating out Gene Hackman for Mississippi Burning, Tom Hanks for Big. We had Edward James Olmos for Stand and Deliver, and Max von Sydow for Pele the Conqueror. Best Actress, Jodie Foster for The Accused, sadly beating out Glenn Close for Dangerous Liaisons, which I think was the performance of her career. Melanie Griffith was in there for Working Girl, Meryl Streep for A Cry in the Dark, and Sigourney Weaver for Gorillas in the Mist. So very disappointed that Glenn Close didn't win that year. For Best Actor then, we had Kevin Kline for A Fish Called Wanda. Best Supporting Actress was Gina Davis in The Accidental Tourist. And then we always make reference to the Oscar-winning music for that year. For Best Music Original Score, the winner was Dave Grusin for a film which I have to admit I had never heard of before I looked at this category, which is The Milagro Beanfield War. Literally never heard of it, which was directed by Robert Redford, and we've been talking a lot about Robert Redford over the last few weeks because of his passing back in October. So very, very sadly lost one of the greats of cinema, and here was a film that popped up in 1988 that he directed that I had no knowledge of. So Dave Grusin won for that, so we're going to be playing the main theme from The Milagro Beanfield War. And then Best Music Original Song, the winner was Let the River Run from Working Girl. There's only three nominees that year for Best Original Song. So the other two nominees were Calling You from Baghdad Cafe and Two Hearts from Buster by Phil Collins. I hadn't heard this track by Carly Simon for Working Girl before, so Let the River Run, so we'll play that as well. But we'll start with Dave Grusin and the main theme from The Milagro Beanfield War. So this will start off our double play of Oscar-winning music from 1988.

0: a double play of our two Oscar winning tracks, or wing track, and then our original score, which won for best score that year in 1989, the 61st Academy Awards, to celebrate the films of 1988, which is what we're looking at today. We just finished that double play with Let the River Run by Carly Simon, which was taken from Working Girl, which was directed by Mike Nichols and follows an ambitious secretary navigating corporate barriers. We have Melanie Griffith starring as Tess McGill, who seizes an unexpected opportunity to pitch her own business idea. And Harrison Ford plays Jack Traynor, a charming executive who becomes Tess's collaborator and romantic partner. And Sigourney Weaver portrays Catherine Parker, Tess's manipulative boss, whose plans Tess disrupts. So that won Best Original Song at the Oscars that year. And before that, I had the track composed by Dave Grusin, the Milagro Beanfield War, the main theme, which was directed by Robert Redford, who I mentioned passed away. It wasn't in October, it was September. He passed away almost 2 months ago, so time is meaningless, really. Robert Redford directing this, it depicts a small New Mexican town resisting powerful developers. And Ruben Blades plays Joe Mondragon, the farmer who unknowingly ignites a community struggle by irrigating an unused field. And Sonia Braga portrays Ruby Archuleta, a local activist who supports Joe's stand. Christopher Walken also appears as Kirill Montana, an investigator sent to keep the situation under control. So those were our two Oscar winners. Interestingly, what you'll notice with regards to the most popular movie music that year didn't feature as nominations, and one of those tracks was The Wind Beneath My Wings by Bette Midler. Some people might think it's a little bit soapy and melodramatic, but you can't deny that it is a song that has stood the test of time, and the film as well. It didn't qualify to be nominated for Best Original Song because it wasn't originally developed for the film. It was a song that was released in 1982 by Lou Rawls, and by the rules of the Academy, you can only be nominated for Best Original Song if the song was written only and solely for the film on its first venture or outing into the world. So The Wind Beneath My Wings did not qualify for the Oscars, but I will be playing it after this short break.
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was Bette Midler and her rendition of The Wind Beneath My Wings, which is definitely the most recognisable and most famous version of that song. But as I mentioned, it's not the original, and therefore it couldn't qualify for Best Original Song nomination at the Oscars that year. It was taken from Beaches, which was number 15 in the global box office for 1988. It was directed by Gary Marshall, and it follows the lifelong friendship between two very different women. We have Bette Midler starring as Cecilia CeCe Bloom, a bold and outspoken singer who pursues fame with fierce determination. And we have Barbara Hershey playing Hillary Whitney, a refined and wealthy woman whose bond with CeCe endures through personal and romantic upheavals. And the relationship deepens over decades, ultimately tested by illness and unwavering devotion. Known as one of the great weepies, I remember watching it being a little bit unmoved by it. I thought it was a bit more towards the melodramatic side. Didn't quite get the waterworks going for me, but I know it is beloved by a lot of people when they want a good cry. So that is Beaches, starring Bette Midler and Barbara Hershey. Next, I'm going to turn to Hairspray. So we have had quite a few versions of Hairspray, and in 1988, John Waters took to his version, which he put on screen. And from the 1988 soundtrack, I have the title track Hairspray, which is performed by Rachel Sweet.

title track to Hairspray, written and directed, the film written and directed by John Waters, who would go on to make its way to Broadway. And there was another version in the early 2000s, refilmed, starring John Travolta. But the original version by John Waters in 1988 starred Ricky Lake as Tracy Turnblad, a cheerful and determined teen who becomes a local TV dance sensation. And the film offers a vibrant look at early 60s teen culture through dance shows and social change. Divine plays both Edna Turnblad, Tracy's shy mother, and Arvin Hodgepyle, a rival station manager. We also have Debbie Harry portraying Velma Van Tussel, the scheming producer trying to block Tracy's rise. To play out today, to round out our 1988 box office, I'm going to play U2, and we've got I Still Haven't Found What I'm Looking For, because in 1988 they released their documentary of their American tour, U2 Rattle and Hum. So we have the band leaders. We have Bono appearing as himself, leading the band through performances and behind the scenes moments. We've got The Edge, Adam Clayton and Larry Mullen also appearing as themselves, highlighting the group's creative process. And the film weaves concert footage with travels across the United States. So I'm going to play out with U2 today. Thank you so much for joining me. Next week I'm going to be looking at a composer, so I am going to look at Ryuichi Sakamoto. So hopefully you can join me to learn more about his compositions next week. But playing out today with U2.

Here we go. Oh! Woo-hoo! Yeah! 3 o'clock on a Sunday afternoon. The greatest show on the radio is back! Yes, sir! Come on! Yes, indeed. This is Michael Crown here, right the way through until 4 o'clock on this very special day today. A lovely, lovely day. A wonderful day. Oh, it's great to have you. And stay with me until 4. Fun and music coming your way.

Johnny Cash. 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I'm miles away. 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Mr. Liam Ware. Yeah, working with T.G. Carr. Good luck this afternoon. Anyway, here's more fun coming your way. It's Sydney Devine. We love

0: Yeah.
1: Woo!
0: Yeah. Yes, indeed. Oh, yes, indeed. The great voice there of a man from Scotland, and he sings, he sort of yodels a bit, like that. Mr. Sidney Devine, more music coming your way. Here's Johnny. Johnny's just come in. Hey, Johnny. Here we go. Oh, we love this one. Oh, Michael Crown loves you all.

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That great voice. I think he sold over 120 million records. Well done, Johnny. He left $200 million. What a man. What a man. Anyway, here's a, this one takes us back a long time. I love you. Oh, yeah. Woo! Do you remember this one? Come on. All right. We love this show. It's the greatest show from the greatest station in the nation. Cork City Community Radio loves you. Yeah.

Yes, indeed. That's a great old song there, written by Norman Greenbaum. That's right, Greenbaum wrote the song. All righty, we love you. We just love you out there. Now, today being a wonderful day, so stay with us for another half an hour, please. Now, during the week, somebody... Oh, that was for Big D. Big D, we love you. And that was just especially for you, Big Donald. Okay, so where are we with this? Oh, yes, indeed. This week, one of music's icons died. I think it was last week, and I only heard about it the other day. And a lot of she had a fabulous voice. She had hundreds of hits way back, and she was coming. And would you believe she was 87 and back in the charts, or back in the whatever they call it on the internet things these days? And she was back with a song called "Oh Pretty Baby." But anyway, this is her singing "Heartbeat." This is a little tribute to Connie Francis.

a little tribute there to the late, great Connie Francis, who was huge in her day. Anyway, before we move on, let's say some little tributes and whatever. Margaret and James, we know you're listening, and thank you for being my friend. Anyway, where are we now? Oh, yes, we've got Margaret and Brian, or Maggie and Brian, out there in Cyprus listening in. So I hope you're well, Maggie, and this one is just for you. Yellow River. Oh, my God, takes us back a long time on the greatest show on the radio.

0: Oh, that's the Yellow River, of course. Only our rivers run free. And yes, it did. And the song, of course, there was Yellow River. This is Michael Crown, loving you all, of course. And don't forget Jerry Newman. He's on Saturday afternoons here on Cork City Community Radio 100.5. Woo! Here's another one coming your way.
1: Take me by
0: a man
1: where
0: from
1: the grass grows
0: the green.

0: Yes, indeed. You can't believe he's as popular as ever. We have got a lot of requests in for that guy. Big Tom McBride, and worked with him many, many years ago in the Top Hat Ballroom in Fermoy. Now we've got a little bit of sponsors are calling. Sponsors are calling.
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0: If I had a hammer,
3: a hammer in the morning,
0: a hammer in the morning,
3: a hammer in the evening,
0: all over this land. Yeah, we love that. All right. Nearly time. Oh, the greatest show on the radio.

know, that song could be actually re-released. Kelly Marie had that way, way back. That could be released again and put in nightclubs because it's a nightclub song if there was ever one. And it goes on for a long time, baby. All right, this is Michael Crown. And this next one is a special one. And you're going to love it. It's a bit of a ballad. It might be classed as religious, but we think it's called How Great Thou. And Red Hurley singing it for Cork today.

0: Yeah, what a great song. And, of course, the great voice of Red Hurley. One of the greatest voices in this country is Red Hurley. Here we go with a little bit more music, more fun. Stay with me till four and enjoy the crack.
1: The way we did at the Roseville Fair.
0: Roseville Fair.

Oh, yes, indeed. that's the Rosebud Fair by Michael English. I hope you enjoyed that. Helen and Tom, we know you love us. And little Fia, my little granddaughter Fia, who's listening in today. Lovely to have you. And there's more music coming your way. Here's one that we love. Mama Cass, and It's Getting Better. Now, we all know what that means today. It's getting better.

0: tonight.
1: What a great song, though. 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Just the same sky. Oh, lordy, lordy. Here we go with this one. Woo! High five! Sorry about that, everybody. That CD is worn out. Let's play more on the greatest show on the radio. This is Michael Conley, the heart of Cork, the voice of Cork. All right!

0: All right.
1: Two, three, four.
0: Rock City Community Radio. All right. I just came back in time there, I think. Just a high five. What a great song. Here's more music, more fun on this greatest station in the nation. This one takes you way, way back. Yes, indeed. Amen, Carter. And if you can go as high as him, sitting on a pin. Woo!

0: Yes, indeed. That's the Amen Corner. The lead singer, of course, Andy Fairweather Lowe. What a great voice he had. More music, more fun. But before we do that, let's have some commercials.
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0: Darren King. In the morning. I'd hammer in the evening. Love this night. Woo, yeah, more fun. Oh, this is something else. Isn't this great? All righty. More music, more fun. And I just want to say hello. Who am I speaking to? Oh, yes, indeed. Paul and Catherine. This is for you. Here we go. Woo! All right. The greatest show on the radio. The host with the most, Michael Crowe.

0: Alrighty, Didi.
1: Aiden, that was for you. Aiden, that was for you. We know that was for you. Okay, where are we now? Oh, yes, this one's a good one. And you're going to sing along with this one. Oh, yeah. An oldie but a goldie on the greatest show on the radio.

Oh yeah, I love this bit. 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Bam bam. Woo! Yeah! 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One more time.

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We love you. 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Stay with me till

Get your money. All righty, now that Bibbick and Mantra. That was the Bibbick in Mantra. He just called me in. And I've never gave you the fax number, but it's very late now. But I'm going to give it to you anyway. Love is only what I want. Four letters and starts with an L and ends in an E. What could it be? Okay, baby. It's 085. 124-1616 085-124-1616 Rock on, baby. Yeah, here's a little bit of T.R. Davis. All right. Come on and be my guest.

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0: I'd hammer in the morning. Oh yes, I'd hammer in the night too.
3: Hammer in the evening.
0: All over this land.
3: All over this land.
0: Woo! All right, here's okay. Something coming up right now for you. Oh yeah. Oh, this is for the Cork community. Well done. 100.5 live every Sunday between 3 and 4. The host with the most, Michael Crown, is going to rock you.
4: Oh!

0: Oh, yes, indeed. Now, we haven't got long, so I'm going to put this one on very quickly for you because...
1: Well, I can't stop loving you.
0: Just a king.
1: I sort of made up my mind.
0: This is taken from an album in Madison Square Garden, live. And we've about 2 minutes to go before the end of the show. How does that rhyme?

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And welcome back live on 100.5. This is Rock All with me, Dave, here for the next hour. I got a fairly fresh mix to change things up from the previous weekends. So sit back, relax, enjoy, and I think we have something from Steve Miller to kick this one right off.

From 1985, of course, by Dire Straits, Walk on Life. One of those songs that you just have to play and enjoy. Play it a bit on the loud side. What can I say? It's one of those eponymous tracks. Is that the right word to use? Anyway, it's one of those ones that gets me moving, gets me... even in the car, I could be listening to this on the radio and I'll, you know, it's kind of hard not to want to move just a little. And of course, before that, we had Rockin' Me by the Steve Miller Band, 1976. Why is all of the best music from the 1970s? Anybody got an answer to that question? The number for this station is 085-124-1616. That's 085-124-1616. You can also go to the contact page, of course, on our website and fill in all of your requests, all of your, you know, complaints, concerns, whatever. Have fun, get in touch. We are here to serve the community. And it's kind of the goal of these stations, after all. And this program is just my little corner of all of this. We have a very eclectic range that we broadcast every week, from the Polish programs to the Indian programs to the local community spotlight programs to sporting programs. And of course, well, I'll give a plug to who will be following me at 6 o'clock, which of course is Sporting Cork. And I love listening to them as I'm driving back home. And they have all of those lovely highlights of everything going on. And it's great to just tune in, have a listen, and have somebody without the waffle just explaining everything to someone like me with a short attention span. But no, in seriousness, it is a good program to listen to. I do enjoy it, and all of the other ones that we have on this station. We're all paid about the same, you know. This is the benefit of volunteer community broadcasting. We get a lot of experience. We get great privilege to broadcast to this lovely city of Cork. And we all get paid exactly the same, which is to say, we do it for the love of it. I'm going to jump in with some more music. This one from Joe Walsh. I cannot remember where I heard this track, but it's one of those ones that you hear it, it sticks in your head, and you just have... And then you think, I'll come back to that at some point. I'll remember it. I'll look it up later. And if you get lucky, if you have a car with radio text, you might just get the name on display. Or occasionally, that radio presenter will actually tell you who the song is. In this case, I happened to hear this a few weeks ago. And I said, that's it. No, I'm going to have that on my play for whenever I get a chance next. I think I'm listening to it on the way up to Belfast. That might have been it. Either way, he is here for your enjoyment.

Gimme Shelter from 1969 by the Rolling Stones. I've got a piece of music I'm going to play next. There is a relationship between these two tracks, and I would wonder, at 19 minutes past 1700 hours, who out there listening will be able to figure that one out? The number to reach me, if you think you know the answer, is 085-124-1616. This is, of course, this is from 1979. This is one of those rare gems you just dig out and go, huh, I wish I'd heard this sooner.

That one, of course, from her album, Broken English. 1979, it's Marian Faithfull, or is it Marian Faithfull? I'm not really sure. I was first introduced to her music, her sound even, by a particular guilty pleasure of mine, which is John Creedon, who broadcasts on RTE Radio 1. And it was one evening I was driving home from visiting my folks and driving back to the lovely city of Cork. And late drives like that, usually that's the one station I can tune in and get music that is consistent. Because if you're traveling between counties, you're not going to keep the local station for very long. So I was listening away and he played, it was from her album Give My Love to London, I believe, from 2013. And I thought, ooh, she's got a lovely voice there. It's a certain gravelly tone to a certain gravelly quality. And I hadn't really planned to play her music again. I was just thumbing through her albums thinking, what are those fit for today? And then I discovered, to my surprise, small world, I suppose, in all of this, that herself and Mick Jagger of the Rolling Stones were actually an item from 1966 to 1979, if I'm not mistaken. Now, sadly, Marian Faithfull is no longer with us. She passed away, I believe, last year, but her music, like everybody else's out there, is purely timeless. So I figured, hey, why not? That's an interesting connection, don't you think? So this is, as we are at 26 minutes past the top of the hour, this is Cork City Community Radio's Rock All 100.5 FM, also online on cor.ie via our apps and all of the usual locations. I'll continue now with something from T-Rex, a band I had meant to play last week, but didn't have time. Here they are.

And this is Cork City Community Radio, the time being 5:30. You're listening to Rock All here with me, Dave, for this lovely, I want to say refreshing Sunday evening, because the weather we've been having over the past 2 days has been nothing short of a heatwave. And people say that we're not going to get ourselves a hot summer. What are they on about, man? What are they on about? We are getting a fantastic summer so far, and long may it last. Now, I'll get all of the usual complaints about, oh, it's too hot to sleep at night, it's too sticky, and so on and so on. But you know what? Go down to the beach, find a spot that's not completely crowded, have a few ice creams, relax and enjoy it. Just don't forget the sunscreen. Believe me, you will get burnt, and you don't want that. 100.5 FM, Rock All, and I'm going to continue with the music. This one, of course, from The Cars.

And that was just what I needed, a good old dose of classic rock. And that is what we hopefully provide on this program for the lovely hour we have on a Sunday afternoon, Sunday evening. Depending on where you are in the world, of course, it could also be Sunday morning. If you're listening to us online, do get in touch. We'd love to know. The stream is available more or less around the world, more or less. And we do have a very wide diaspora of Corkonians that have spread and moved far and wide from the motherland. So if you are tuning in from Australia, from New Zealand, from America, Canada, wherever you happen to be, you can come to cr.ie. See, made a rhyme. And you can get in touch with us and let us know. If there's any particular music you want for me to play on this program going forward, any gems from your own personal libraries that I, in my nearly 40s, haven't heard yet, please get in touch as well. I would love to have more, more of the forgotten tracks, more of the interesting ones that I enjoy rocking out to as much as you did when you were growing up. So 085-124-1616, of course, is the text line, and you can email us at studio@cr.ie. I'm going to continue the music because, honestly, nobody pays me to talk, and I like the music as hopefully as much as you do.

from 1981, of course, from Journey, Don't Stop Believing. We're going to go forward 15 years and see if rock music still sounds as good as it does from 1996.

Well, I don't know about you, but I think that was a pretty decent track. I happen to have a fondness for Sheryl Crow anyway, so maybe I'm a little bit biased. Let's jump forward another 10 years. Another track by herself, of course, and we'll see. I don't know. Some people say music gets better as it ages and that artists get better as they mature and get into their rhythm and such, but I guess the proof of the pudding is in the eating.

Sheryl Crow from 2006, and before that we had, which was Real Gone, also featured in the soundtrack for Cars, the animated movie. So I guess it really is one of those driving songs, get it? Anyway, before that again, A Change Will Do You Good, which I do think was used in an advert for either encouraging recycling or something of that nature. But it's like that. You pick up music through osmosis. You know, you're listening to it in adverts, you're listening to it on radio, you're listening to it because somebody's playing it too loudly on the train. All sorts of places that we pick it up. You're listening, of course, to Cork City Community Radio, Rock All, here on 100.5. It's 11 minutes to the top of the hour, and I'm going to continue our to the end of the program here with, well, a bit more music. This one is this last bit is a little unstructured. Well, you know, sometimes I have to shuffle things around a little bit to make everything fit the way I want, and sometimes I go, ooh, hang on, that would fit better there. So it's not quite as structured in every case like I would like it to be. However, how about we just play something by The Cure and I stop talking?

I have no idea what happened, but something went very, very, very wrong and I just got deafened. Whoops. I guess that's the nature of technology. Here we go anyway. Hopefully.

Well, I don't know if you were hearing that earlier, and if you got your ears blown out at the start of that, my sincere apologies. Apparently, and I just discovered this now, you can actually hit PFL on a microphone feed and actually deafen yourself. You learn something new every day in the field of technology, and I've been doing this kind of stuff, not the radio stuff, but technology in general, for about 30 years, and I still make the odd mistakes. So, what can I say? That's life, okay? And mistakes, as one person told me, are the greatest teachers, because for sure, a mistake like that, you ain't gonna make twice. Cork City Community Radio here with Rock All. 7 minutes. Only 7 minutes left. I'm going to play something by Nirvana. I'm going to change things up a wee bit. We'll see. If there's time, I might be able to squeeze in one more. Usually I can towards the very end of the hour. But I do hope, mistakes notwithstanding, that you've been enjoying the music I've been playing so far. And again, as I said, if there's any suggestions, because my knowledge is only so far. And we have 250,000+ wonderful people in Cork, and I guarantee you there are people in Cork City who have heard, listened, and enjoyed music that I don't even know exists yet, and I would love to know about it. I would love to broaden my knowledge of great rock music. And speaking of somebody on this station with a great knowledge of rock, or sorry, of music in general, we have a wonderfully lovely presenter here by the name of Claire Jones. And I was listening to her broadcasts here way back since the station started, and another day I was driving in listening to RTE Radio 1's Louise Duffy, and I actually thought, and I swear on my life, I thought they were the same person. That's just how good she is, and her music knowledge is absolutely encyclopedic. She's like the Wikipedia of songs. I guarantee you, I play a track, she can tell me who sung it, when they sung it, and everything about that artist. Now, if I could get half as good as that, I'd be delighted. So, with 6 minutes to the top of the hour, I'm going to jump into some music. Coming up after me, of course, is the wonderful Sporting Cork, so do stay tuned for that, and we'll crack on.

0: Hello everyone, very warm welcome. This is Shilpa Espal here with you on Namaste Korg. And today I have some super exciting news for all the aspiring actors out there. So if you have ever dreamed of seeing yourself on the big screen, listen up, this news is for you. Irish British Productions is looking for actors of all ages for an upcoming Malayalam film being shot right here in Ireland. The movie will star actor-director Siddharth Shiva in the lead role and is written and directed by Srikanth Sridharan. So if you're ready to shine on screen, this is your chance. So applying is really simple. All you need to do is send an unedited portrait photo along with a self-introduction video that's less than 1 minute long. You can send both directly on WhatsApp to the number I'll give you in a second. But make sure you do it before June 25th, 2025. So here's the number, guys, note it down. 0894758939. I'll say it again. 0894758939. This could be a whole new adventure in film for someone from our community, maybe even you. So stay tuned for more news, interviews and stories only here on Namaste Korg.
1: 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I'm your host Farhana and welcoming you on this amazing sunny Saturday. Now, it's been a good week for all of us, and thank you for coming back and listening to me again. Again, this show is going to be fun, exciting, filled with music, laughter and some amazing talk by our guest today, Anuradha. Before we get into that, my tradition, I'll keep it alive and get going with two amazing songs just for you. Enjoy.

0: didn't. I hope that woke you up, guys. We were tapping ourselves over here and doing a little groove in the studio. This movie Houseful 4 5, I don't remember which five was released, and it was showing in Omniplex. I don't know how many of you went to check it out. I've not heard great reviews, but look, any Hindi movie playing, I would love to go and see in theaters, because hardly we get to see any Hindi movies in the theater. And speaking about that, Sitare Zameen Par is playing in Omniplex, so do go and check it out. That seems to be some a great movie with Aamir Khan. So Aamir Khan always does amazing stuff, so do check it out. Talking about movie, as my colleague Shilpa said, that you know, do go and audition for the roles that are coming up, and that'll be a great way to get into the showbiz if any one of you is interested. That's not for me, but yeah, look, go and check it out. Coming back to my amazing guest again, who has decided to get tortured by me and talk about her spiritual journey. Anuradha, welcome, Anuradha, and thank you so much for coming back.
1: Hi, Farhana. I'm happy to be here. And today, I am hoping we'll bring some light to the topic of meditation and how to go about it.
0: Absolutely, because you know, Anuradha is a mindful enthusiast who's here to talk about meditation, not the confusing one like sit like a yogi or you know, do something for hours, but the real practical daily life kind. So Anuradha, let's get talking.
1: Yes.
0: Confession time. I've tried meditating, but in all honesty, my brain just wanders off, like literally 30 seconds in it, and I'm starting to think about, you know, my kids in the background screaming. That doesn't help. My laundry or whatever menial, minute things. And I want to know how to start with that, or is that normal?
1: Right. It is pretty normal, actually, Farhana. And, you know, on an average, every day, a person will have about 60 to 70,000 thoughts.
0: Ooh.
1: Yeah. So if you imagine a factory that is producing 60 to 70,000 items every day, would you not be concerned if the quality of items is not good?
0: Oh, absolutely.
1: So if you look at it, and if when you start becoming aware and you actually process and reflect on what you did the whole day, hardly there would be like 50 or 100 necessary thoughts that you had to have to be able to go about your day.
0: 50 to 100 thoughts, yeah?
1: 50 to 100 thoughts, because, okay, you have to get up at a certain time, you have to do this work, you have to do this thing, go about to your workplace, or, you know, go about your routine, right?
0: Yeah.
1: So the number of necessary thoughts is actually very less.
0: Hmm.
1: But on an average, we have 60 to 70,000 thoughts. So what I'm trying to say here is that when a factory is producing number of items, let's say 70,000, and that's on a normal day, when we are stressed, when we are anxious, we might be overthinking, that number goes up,
0: mm-hmm.
1: right? But on an average, even if I say 70,000 and the factory unit is producing only 100 items of quality, rest everything is, let's say, defective, or there's not much value to it, can you imagine the amount of waste we are creating?
0: So that is normal, like what I think. And I'm
1: this
0: thinking like
1: pretty,
0: majority
1: yes,
0: people feel
1: yes,
0: the same thing, right?
1: Yes.
0: So that's pretty normal.
1: Exactly.
0: Okay, so what does this result in or look like, for example, in a daily
1: right.
0: life for us? Like, how do I know that I need to work on my mind, or how do I know that I need to channelize my thoughts?
1: Right. So again, like I gave the example of a manufacturing unit. So if I need to make sure that my unit is of good quality, it is producing every item of a certain quality, right? I need to take care of my manufacturing unit, mm-hmm. right? So taking care of this manufacturing unit means taking care of your mind. So like you rightly said, we have a lot of thoughts going on, right? We are creating a number of thoughts every day for even the tiniest of things that we have to take care of, multiple thoughts. But the idea of meditation is not that you now stop thinking all at once. You become more and more aware. And then you channelize, you gently guide your mind to think what you wanted to think.
0: So it's a process.
1: It's a process. It's a journey. It's not like, you know, suddenly you become a robot and you put a switch on or off. Okay, think. Okay, not, don't think. No, it won't work like that.
0: So if I have to start, for example, like if I start from tomorrow, which is not going to happen, but just in case, if I start from tomorrow,
1: right?
0: Should I give myself like, okay, for 10 seconds or 15 seconds, I'm not gonna, is there a way to do it? Is there a process?
1: Absolutely. Absolutely. Why not? You know, it's not like when you have to start meditation, you need to find out an hour and find a corner in your house and sit there for hours. No, not like that. Meditation is just a process of enabling your own self to become more and more aware of what you are thinking. So when you bring yourself to that, the best way, simplest way to start is just take 10-15 minutes break. That's it. Either go on a walk without gadgets, don't listen to anything, right? Just sit by yourself. Just don't do anything at all.
0: Don't distract your
1: mind. Don't distract your mind. Because even, you know, as I remember now, that during my last talk also on the show, I mentioned this, that continuously we are being distracted with so much information around us, right? We are... this content, social media, entertainment, meeting people, this, that, work, family. So much thing is, you know, pulling on our attention continuously. So it is very necessary that the manufacturing unit, your mind is what is actually taking you through your life. If you don't take care of your mind, then obviously, we'll talk more about it, what the consequences look like.
0: Oh, yeah, that was coming in my head as you were talking. And I was like, because... we don't realize, like I personally don't realize, like when I wake up in the morning, before even waking up in the morning, like the first thought comes in my head, oh, what time is it? Oh, I'm behind 5 minutes. And that's very normal, especially especially when I'm doing the school runs and getting my kids ready and work and everything. So that definitely ends up having some or the other consequences on our brain, on our health. So it's all related, if I'm not wrong.
1: You're absolutely on point actually.
0: Okay. Yeah. I love that. So, but for the people or the folks who feel like they just can't do meditation, like I'll give you a small thing that, you know, I talk to my kids. So I my son has very little focus in things, and that's normal for his age, I feel. And whenever in PTA meetings, at least for me, when I go, the teacher says, oh, but he's lacking focus, or he's he needs to focus more. But my husband pointed out very correctly, nobody teaches us how to focus.
1: How to think. Yes.
0: So what would you say about that? How can we do that?
1: Right. So, you know, it's a very simple analogy is that when I want to remain healthy physically, right? If I want my body to be physically fit, there are two things that I'm going to do. One is eat healthy food. Second is exercise, right? Eating healthy food means what I'm consuming, I'm taking care of that. And exercise means physically working out and, you know, just building up my stamina, building up my muscles. And, you know, it may differ from people to people what it means to them, right? Similarly, when we talk about mind, so mind also needs to be kept fit.
0: Absolutely.
1: Yeah. And when it is fit, that is when you will be able to do what you want to do. Exactly. Like if I have to walk for 10 kilometers and if I've never taken care of my body, I won't be able to walk 10 kilometers. You can tell me hundreds of points that, okay, how it is beneficial to me, why I should do it, how it is going to, you know, be helpful for my health. But my body does not have the capacity, so I won't be able to do it.
0: So when you start doing it and you fail in the first, fail is a strong word. Or you are not able to do it and your body gives up, you start feeling discouraged.
1: So again, you know, when somebody's body is weak, what is the first advice? First is you start with both. You don't suddenly start exercising and weightlifting and all of that. You also put good food in your body. Because eventually, over a period of couple of months, 2 or 3 months, the body will have that much of energy that now you can do exercise and slowly build up on that. Exactly in the same way with the mind, when we take care of what we are consuming, consuming in the sense of content, in the sense of what kind of conversations we encourage in our life. You know, what kind of topics am I interested in? What kind of, whether I talk about positive things, whether I talk about negative things, you know, stuff like that. What am I watching? What am I reading? What is my company of friends? All of this is content for my mind. This is what my mind is being fed. So when I take care of that, I am putting healthy food in my mind.
0: Question on that one is, like when you said that content that I consume in terms of every aspect of my life, but if I'm talking about myself, because I can't talk about anybody else, like if I'm thinking, like I say, oh, what, I get 10 minutes in a day, and if I want to watch rubbish just to release stress from my brain, what's the harm in that?
1: Like, no. It's a vicious cycle, you know. When so generally, and I'm not saying that, you know, trust me, I'm being very non-judgmental about that. But if
0: judge me.
1: No, not at all. Absolutely. Everybody is on their journey, right? So there's no point of judging anybody. Yeah. So it's a very normal thing that, you know, if I put a plate of, you know, very nice hot samosas in front of you and I give you a bowl of sprouts.
0: Oh. Tell me about it.
1: Right.
0: I will take some.
1: We know what anybody would pick.
0: Correct.
1: Right. Yeah. But let's say somebody who has put in 10 years of effort in working on themselves and working on their physical fitness, and they are used to eating healthy. They will not be tempted by that samosa.
0: So that elementary level needs to come in.
1: Yes.
0: Tell us, how do we start with that first step?
1: So,
0: because that first step is the most difficult part.
1: It's not difficult. It's just that we have not done it. It's not difficult at all. Today also, let's say, even now, again, why I'm talking about the physical body, because that helps me draw a good inference for the mind. So today also, let's say if somebody falls sick and once they are done with the medicines and all, and the doctor puts them on a certain diet, right? It is difficult. That person might not have eaten healthy food in, let's say, many, many years. But when the doctor tells them, they do it, right?
0: But that's a force.
1: It's force, but it's not like it's not doable. That's the point that we need to...
0: So that mind needs that...
1: The mind needs to
0: push.
1: Create that shift that, okay, this is for me. So I am not saying that you do not watch entertainment, you do not watch some content that is entertaining to you. Not like that. But... even if you are having a samosa, have half a bowl of sprouts with that. That will also make a difference. So consuming, just begin with a very small kind of thing, you know. Read a quotation. Think about it. What does that good quotation mean to you? How can you bring that goodness in your own life? How to do that, right? So consuming very small bits of positive information also uplifts the mind.
0: Positive information, positive
1: talk.
0: It
1: does not have to be hours and hours of, you know, now I'm telling you to just sit and meditate for 4 hours and just listen to all kind of satsangs and all kind of, you know, whatever spiritual talks. No. That won't work. The mind will get overwhelmed. You won't be able to process it. It's just all going to go waste. It won't work like that.
0: So start like a small step.
1: Thing. Yeah. Absolutely. Why not?
0: Okay, that sounds doable, in all honesty. Because even in the middle of a day or even before going to sleep, if you can just remove 5 minutes for yourself, I think one deserves that. And especially I think this needs to be communicated to the new generation that's coming up, because they are the ones. I mean, you and me will not be on social media as much as my 14-year-old boy or my daughter or any kids of that teenage age will be consuming that much. So they need more.
1: You are absolutely right, and this is also something that I have observed. I do not have kids of my own, but I have friends who have kids, and I have observed that you know, we are in a certain age and phase of life where we can be mindful of what we are watching, and a certain amount of maturity of the mind that can help us decide that, okay, this is just a content, I'm not supposed to act on it, not supposed to normalize it, right? But when we talk about, you know, kids who are growing, who are in a growing age and phase, there's so much content, but they do not have the maturity of mind
0: to segregate and to stop.
1: Yeah, exactly. So we are just, environmentally, that way kids are in a difficult position and you can't tell them not to watch.
0: So we'll talk about that in details, because mm-hmm. that is something I'm truly, truly interested in.
1: Absolutely.
0: And since we have you over here, I'm going to extract every bit of information as much as I can in that 1 hour. So on that note, let us take a small song break, listen to the music, and we'll be joined back with Anuradha.

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3: And welcome back. So that was a good mix of the 90s and the 2000s. Back talking to Anuradha, and we were talking about some interesting stuff about focus, meditation, mindful thinking for the kids. Let's take it from there, Anuradha, if you don't mind just enlightening us a little bit more about how we can encourage our kids and, bring them to understand the balance.
4: Absolutely. So with kids, the good thing is that they are in that age where it's very easy for us to be able to mold them that way, and mold them in a good way, obviously. So for them, the easiest things or easiest ways of meditation would be to introduce them to a little bit of breath work, a little bit of mindfulness activities like, journaling or some sort of art related to that and stuff like that, or just, taking, let's say, just making them realize or making them understand the benefits of this and asking them, just for 30 minutes, just cut down from social media, mm-hmm. let's say, mm-hmm. just off the gadgets for 30 minutes at least. To begin with, these are very small changes that we can introduce to them, and we also have to enable them to understand that it is important for them. We cannot force our children, right?
3: Correct.
4: So we need to be able to sell that this is a good thing for them. Once they understand, they see the benefit of it, we'll not even have to look at their phones, what they're watching, what they're doing.
3: They're smart enough these days.
4: Smart enough, and the best way to sell something to somebody is to make them see the value in it. That's the funda. Right.
3: Oh, absolutely.
4: Yeah.
3: True. On that note, now I had another question. Mm-hmm. When you said that, our brain is functioning in ways and in areas that is not important or required, mm-hmm. for that thing. Related to that, I have a question. Like, for example, there are a lot of things happening in our lives. Whether you're back home or whether you're here, family situations, work stress, to name a few, relationship issues, people don't want to talk about it. And even today in certain places, talking about your mental health is not that acceptable or is not looked in a great light.
4: Yes.
3: How would people of who are struggling or are in those situations where they are not comfortable or say happy in the situations that they are in, like family, right. marriage, work, all these things?
4: Right. So again, just to first give you a very small example, is that you may have a very big fancy car, but if the engine is not in the right condition, how much ever fancy your car is, your ride is going to be difficult, right? So similarly, when we take care of our mind, everything else functions perfectly fine. Perfectly fine in the sense it won't bother you that much. Even if you are not in a very fancy car, your ride will be smooth, right? So when we talk about adults and when we talk about workplace situations, relationships, family, social commitments and all of that, the thing is that when we reflect at the quality of thoughts that a normal average person is creating throughout the day, the thing is, when the quality is not good, the consequences would look like something having stress, anxiety, fear, worry, all sorts of negative emotions. And today, just to add here, today the thing is, if somebody says they are not stressed, so it's stress is actually worn as a badge of honor. If you are not stressed, maybe you are not doing something in your life.
3: Oh, true.
4: You should be stressed because that is equivalent to success today, right? But it is not. Life was not meant to be stressful. Life was meant to be lived happily, peacefully, joyfully.
3: Mm-hmm.
4: Right? It was not meant to be left stressfully. This is what happens when we don't take care of our mind.
3: So my question on that is that, say for example, a particular person is going through a patch of situation in their relationship, whether it is relationship, I'm not saying a particular relationship, I'm talking about relationships in general, whether it can be brother, mother, sister, right. husband, and they don't realize that, you know, how that is taking a toll on them. And what, because you've read it and you've heard it that self-love, and you should love yourself first,
4: right?
3: But that doesn't come easy, especially when you're in situations like this. How would you start, how would you advise that one can start with that small journey,
4: right,
3: bringing into their life?
4: So I'll give you two things on this point. One is that when COVID hit us in 2020,
3: yeah.
4: So when COVID started, the first thing was, for every single person, you take care of yourself first. You can't help the other person right now. Even if it is your closest family member, first you have to take care of yourself.
3: And same as like when you're boarding a flight,
4: boarding
3: the first
4: flight,
3: instruction
4: absolutely.
3: Is wear your
4: on the oxygen mask.
3: Yes, true.
4: First yourself, right? So the point is, so apart from the situation, the point to be taken from there is that first take care of yourself. Now, to take care of yourself, the best, simplest advice that I give to anybody is that, again, I'm not saying you sit for 2 hours for meditation, but let's say every day you get up at 6 o'clock, start getting up at 5:45, just 15 minutes earlier than your usual time. And that 15 minutes, just sit by yourself, don't do anything. You won't have a cup of tea with you, and just sit in silence. Have a little bit of music if you want, but just give yourself that 15 minutes of time. And just in, I am not saying it will take a month or so, it will just take you maybe 3 or 4 days to realize what amount of effect that 15 minutes has on your
3: that
4: whole
3: peace
4: day.
3: Peace of mind,
4: quiet. Yeah, because like you mentioned earlier, the moment you get up, your mind starts rushing. Right?
3: True.
4: Okay, I have to get up, I have to bake my kids, I have to prepare for food for them, I have to take care of this, that, I have to go, you know? Mind starts rushing. But when we create that peaceful 15 minutes in the morning with our own self, that is my thing. I have filled my own cup. That is part of self-love. Self-love is not just going to spas and, you know, taking long, big holidays and all of that. Those are part of it, but it's not something that fills
3: thing,
4: up
3: yes.
4: your mind.
3: Yes.
4: Mind has to be filled up with peacefulness, lovefulness, joyfulness. So you have to create those moments. So be mindful of that. Just 15 minutes, 10 minutes, even 5 minutes, you know, whatever makes sense to your routine, start small, but do it.
3: That does make sense, because, you know, we pressurize ourselves. Oh, we have to give that time. You have to give this time. Just giving in small 5 minutes or 10 minutes of your day,
4: right,
3: to giving it to yourself, it does make a huge difference. You're right,
4: right
3: about that. And same is there. So based on this, I don't know about the brain functions, but is there a difference in terms of for men and women and, you know, the brain functions and the stress levels?
4: So usually,
3: odd question, but I don't know.
4: No, it's a valid question. It's not an odd question anyway. So in general, female brains are on an overload function anyway.
3: So
4: as women, we need to take care of our mind more than anybody else. But I'm not singling out men there. Men also need to take care of their mind.
3: Of course, yeah.
4: But if you talk about the, you know, and analytics, then obviously, you know, women's brain are way more overloaded. We have like, you know, it's like, you know, you have multiple browsers open with multiple tabs open all the time, continuously. So imagine the amount of energy we are, you know, not wasting, but that's the amount of energy that is getting depleted.
3: So men out there, we are not saying that your mind is not stressed.
4: Absolutely.
3: You guys have enough stress going on in your
4: yes.
3: head. but women have different boxes open all the time, and all the boxes are functioning at all the time. So that's what Anuradha was saying there. I saved you there, Anuradha.
4: Okay. Absolutely, thanks.
3: Okay, so fantastic. So another thing, that for the people who feel like they just can't do meditation or something, meditation or getting into that quiet zone is not for them, what can they try instead?
4: Start with the breath work. I think that is the easiest place to start, although it's, I wouldn't say that get stuck at that point, but when you do a breath work and you become aware of your breath, that slows down the thoughts.
3: Elaborate your breath. What mean you say breath work?
4: So breath work as in, you know, just focusing on your inhale, exhale. And if let's say today if we have
3: the Baba Ramdev kind, again, no.
4: That's a different thing. I mean, okay, it's normal inhale, exhale. Okay? Okay, I'm not saying that it has to be a certain, done a certain way in a certain pose or nothing like that.
3: Okay,
4: I'm just saying that, you know, what happens is that when you bring your focus to your breathing, just normal inhale, exhale also, that also, if you pay attention, slows down the thoughts. That
3: so realizing
4: your
3: when you're breathing in,
4: it's like,
3: and breathing out.
4: Yeah, you are driving on full speed, and what you are doing is when you are bringing back your focus to breath work, your inhale, exhale, it's like you're pressing, gently pressing the brake. You're not slamming on the brake, just gently pressing the brake, and you will feel that the thoughts, the speed of thoughts has slowed down. That is another good thing, because now your manufacturing unit is not rushing into just, you know, delivering products, defective products. Now you are able to see what is happening.
3: So
4: eventually,
3: in making it like a sound, when you focus on your breathing, just you start breathing or channelizing your thoughts on your breathing technique, slowly you are even increasing your potential of thinking right, making thinking what is prioritizing your thoughts, and the most important to the least important, that comes into play.
4: Absolutely.
3: With your breathing,
4: it's a vicious cycle, you know. So a very interesting thing is that maybe think back whenever, whichever day you remember that you were in a very, very good mood, okay, you're very happy, you know, and even that day if some small thing went wrong, something happened also,
3: It wouldn't bother you that much.
4: You would be like, okay, well, you know, big deal, this happened. Okay, you'll move past it very quickly. You wouldn't hang on to it that much, right? But let's say in the morning only you got up a little late, you are already in a rush state of mind. You are not feeling happy. You are feeling, you are in a state of panic that, okay, I have to do this, I have to do that, rush here, do that, you know? And then if one small thing also goes wrong, does it trigger you bad?
3: Oh, absolutely.
4: Right.
3: Like crazy.
4: So that's the difference that mindfulness and meditation is bringing in our life. That, you know, when you slow down your thoughts, you are creating and sustaining the state of peacefulness, joyfulness for a longer duration. So now if something small does not go your way, it is not going to bother you that much. Now, we are not living in denial. We are still going to deal with the situation, challenges throughout our day, throughout our life, but in a better, more capable way.
3: And more logical way.
4: More
3: because
4: logical
3: when you
4: way.
3: Are not
4: yes.
3: feeling good and you get angry, only thing that comes out is negative. Because I'm just thinking back on when I get angry, when I get upset, and then after 10 minutes when I calm down, I just realize, I shouldn't have done this, or I shouldn't have said that.
4: Yeah.
3: Oh, yeah, that makes a lot of sense. On that note, I'm gonna ask Anuradha to take a sip of water because she's been talking a lot, and you guys enjoy the music.

0: Chenya Chenya. Indeed, I love that song. And thank you for listening and welcome back to Namaste Cork. I'm Farhana and you're listening to Cork Community Radio on 100.5 FM. Before anything, Anuradha, I just had a quick question for you. Now, when you were talking about having a mindful and just giving yourself 5 minutes, and I was thinking that, you know, my happy space or my happy place is when I'm alone driving and listening to my music. So something like that, if somebody enjoys just going on the alone long drive and listening to the music that they enjoy, can be, you know, part of their own self-love.
1: Absolutely.
0: Thing.
1: That's a very, very good point, Farhana, because, you know, every individual is different. So we do have meditation structures created by various organizations and various methodologies, right? But if you like doing something, find your own organic way of expressing that self-love, being in that meditative space and creating your own safe space like that.
0: Fantastic.
1: You enjoy driving? Do that.
0: Thank you so much, Anuradha. Now, Anuradha, you said you have a guided
1: meditation yes.
0: thing. So would you like to share that with us? And please listen, this is going to be great.
1: Okay. So before I dive into that, I would just like to mention here that my Instagram handle is The Journey Within by Anuradha. So if in case anybody is interested in learning more about meditation, mindfulness, please get in touch with me. And let's dive into the meditation commentary, okay? Let's sit comfortably with your spine straight, neck and shoulders relaxed, feet on the ground. Close your eyes. Breathe normally. Inhale. Exhale. 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Exhale. Inhale. 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

0: Deeply inhale. 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Thank you.
1: Thank you, Anuradha. That was really relaxing. Thank you so much. And thank you guys for listening to Namaste Cork. See you next Saturday. Don't forget to tune in for some exciting music next Saturday. Take care. Have a lovely, lovely weekend.

0: Is mis sem meire senaí chuí agus táim ar an bóthir scéalte a ríis. It's Maria Gillen, I'm on the story road once more. This time there is a meeting between Nova Scotia and Cork. So I just want to say hello, Eleanor Benjamin. How are
1: hello. You? Hello, hello, Maria Gillen. I am just fine.
0: So I just want to say in front of our listeners, thank you very much for inviting me to come to Nova Scotia in June. I'm really looking forward to it.
1: And so am I.
0: And I'm really looking forward to bringing some of our Cork stories and some of our Irish stories, you know. So I tell myself from the five deep wells of Irish stories. So we have the 3,000-year-old myths and legends. And then we have the stories of our stones. And for me, that's Cork, because this is the stones that I'm surrounded by is here in the beautiful city. And then we have the stories of the diaspora, especially the people who had to leave against their will and sent their stories back across the Atlantic Ocean to us. And then there is yes. the Van Fassa stories, which are the wise stories. And then finally, there's the co-created stories. So we've had a good time co-creating, haven't we, Eleanor?
1: Oh, we have, yes.
0: So, yeah. So we met on the streets of the Red City, Marrakech.
1: And it was, it was my first visit there, but you're a veteran.
0: I am a veteran. I've been there now since the very start, and I love it. And it's an absolute joy to be Fat Banity, so the host for the Irish American session. But you were there as part of the Canadian community, weren't you, Eleanor?
1: I was. There were just four of us, and one who lives right now in Hong Kong, but is hoping to move back to Canada. So I guess you could say there were five of us. It's

0: long journey for us.
1: Yes.
0: It's not so bad for us in the East, because here in Nova Scotia, we are closer to Marrakesh than we are to Vancouver in Canada.
1: Amazing.
0: Yes.
1: Yeah, you know, because I've been looking at the map, figuring out where you are, and I've noticed how near you are to Greenland.
0: We are, yes. Yeah, we were closer when we lived in Newfoundland for 32 years.
1: 32 years in Newfoundland. Oh, my God. So, of course, in Newfoundland in particular, there's huge Irish connections.
0: There certainly is, and it's alive and well there now.
1: Yeah, you know, and I remember during the recent Lurgy, when we were all locked down and locked in, and we got into cyberspace like we are today.
0: Yes.
1: You know, and we had made great friends with St. John's Storytelling, and we used to tell stories back and forth. And it was like talking to ourselves, Eleanor. Even the accents sounded Irish.
0: when Ron, my husband, and I went to Ireland, we were in Waterford for an event. And a lot of the Irish in St. John's came from Wexford and Waterford. The surnames were the same. The faces looked the same.
1: Yeah.
0: The business names were the same. And we felt like we were back in St. John's.
1: Yes, back at home, you know. So, can you tell me a little bit about how you made the journey from Newfoundland to Nova Scotia?
0: Well, I was born in Nova Scotia.
1: Ah.
0: Long time ago. I'm a baby boomer.
1: Me too.
0: My father came back from the war. He met my mother before the war. And they got married very shortly after he arrived home. And so he came back to Nova Scotia, which was where she was from and he was from. Yeah. And so they married in Nova Scotia. And we lived here until I was six. And then Dad started getting jobs in other places.
1: Yeah.
0: Like New Brunswick and the United States.
1: Whoa. Yeah. So you've been crisscrossing continents then.
0: Yes, I spent 15 years in the States.
1: Oh, my goodness, you know. So just to give you an idea, Eleanor, the whole of Ireland is less than 300 miles long.
0: I know.
1: You know, you could go from the tip of Cork, where I am, to the top of Antrim in 6.5 hours if you didn't stop for a cup of tea. Isn't that mad?
0: That's so astounding. Yeah. We were flying out of Dublin Airport to France.
1: Yeah.
0: And there was reports of an air traffic control strike.
1: Oh.
0: And we thought, well, what odds? Look at all the buses that leave Dublin and go all these places. We know the names.
1: Yeah.
0: If there's a strike, who cares? Our stuff is in the hotel. We'll go out and we'll get on the first bus wherever it goes.
1: Oh, that's amazing. And where did you go to?
0: We didn't. There was no strike.
1: Oh my goodness. Oh, for the last.
0: It was. I was disappointed.
1: Yeah. So you came to Wexford, didn't you, back in the day?
0: We didn't make it to Wexford. Oh, Ron has ancestors from Wexford.
1: Ah, very good.
0: My husband, Ron, yeah.
1: So there is roots in Wexford.
0: Yeah.
1: Very good, you know. So have you not been to Ireland then, Eleanor?
0: Pardon?
1: Have you not been to Ireland?
0: Yes, I have, yes.
1: Yes, so tell me where you were in Ireland.
0: Oh, I was in Waterford.
1: In Waterford, sunny South.
0: In Waterford, yes.
1: Very good.
0: I know when we went to Waterford, we discovered that regions are very important.
1: Very important.
0: And when we were in Waterford, they talked about those terrible drivers from Kilkenny. So then we know this kind of
1: slagging
0: goes on.
1: It's the national sport, the slagging.
0: Yeah.
1: So you got to Waterford, and it was a storyline that brought you there, wasn't it?
0: It was a story group that did, yes. Well, I had been participating back in Newfoundland in a festival of literature and music, and they had formed a partnership with the Waterford Institute of Technology. So they were trading back and forth poets and musicians. And back in Newfoundland, I was involved in this because I was in charge of the children's show with storytelling and music in the afternoon.
1: Brilliant.
0: And this went on for years. And finally, they sent a man who's a journalist and involved in theatrical things in Waterford. His name is Liam. And Liam came and stayed with us. And I thought, what am I going to do with this man from Ireland? Shall I take him snowshoeing to show him the real Newfoundland? When he arrived, he looked at one little ice patch and went into shivering, trembling fear.
1: He was from the sunny southeast of Ireland.
0: Yeah, and we could barely get him out the door. He was so afraid of winter. So I thought, I guess we don't have to worry about giving him a winter experience. But he's a storyteller. And so we had a good time. And he told us a great story full of giants having their heads chopped off. And as a result of this, we had an invitation back to Waterford to the Sean Dunn Literary Festival.
1: Oh, wow. You know.
0: And I was sent just to schools for 5 days and had a glorious time.
1: I bet. I bet the kids loved it as well. We need more storytelling in the schools.
0: Well, I thought, no, this is funny. A storyteller from Canada going to Ireland to tell stories. It's a saying we have, it's like a coal going to Newcastle. I mean, surely they know what this is all about.
1: Yeah, but I think you guys have the wrong impression and you think there are stories in schools. Most of my stories came from my family line and I just thought everybody had stories at home, which wasn't the case. So I get into the schools in Cork City now, which I love, and Cork County, you know, but not enough. So not all the schools have storytellers in, Eleanor.
0: Well, I discovered that. I discovered I was sort of a novelty.
1: Yes, exactly.
0: And some of the teachers were sort of shushing the children and indicating that they shouldn't laugh or giggle or anything. And I said, it's okay. It's okay. They're allowed to laugh. But they were in desks all nailed to the floor, just like I had when I was a child.
1: Yeah.
0: And they were all boys' schools. With the exception of the last day, which was a co-ed school. And there, the children weren't wearing proper uniforms.
1: Good.
0: No, they were wearing school colors in hoodies and sweatpants.
1: Yeah.
0: And that kind of thing. And we were in the library and there were beanbag chairs. And it was much more relaxed.
1: It's more like that these days. So when I go to
0: school, I imagine, well, this was... Yeah. Was this back in 2005, I think.
1: Yeah, my God.
0: Oh, and it was cold. Oh,
1: how dare you call our country cold?
0: It was April.
1: April, Charlotte.
0: And I thought we were on our way to spend a little holiday with friends who'd rented a farmhouse in France. Yeah. So I had clothing for that trip.
1: Yes.
0: But I ended up wearing every piece of clothing I had, pants, skirts, all the tops I had. It was cold.
1: Yeah, that's it. You have to layer up, you know. So we love our layers here in Ireland. I'm wearing plenty of layers today.
0: We did
1: sunshine yesterday, and then today we had rain. So that's our weather in April in Ireland.
0: Well, it's pretty iffy here. And in Newfoundland, you couldn't count on not having snow up until May, the beginning of June.
1: Wow.
0: And there was a period in June, they called it capelin weather. And that's when the capelin were coming ashore to spawn. They're little fish. I think they're in the herring family. But families would go out in their rubber boots and their big buckets and just scoop these poor little fish up because they were so filled with lust, they didn't worry about being caught.
1: Oh, I kind of like that, you know.
0: And we tend to get weather that goes with that. It's kind of overcast and cold and drizzly.
1: Yeah. We have
0: capelin weather.
1: You were probably told this when you came to Waterford, but we have many, many different Irish words for the wind and for rain. Is it flat rain or straight rain or slant?
0: Okay.
1: You know, so yeah, we could talk about the weather a lot. But Eleanor, just before we come to break, I'm wondering if you have a story from us and maybe a story from Nova Scotia.
0: Oh, goodness sakes. Oh, that's... my stories tend to be older than Nova Scotia. Well, there are a lot of course, there are Indigenous stories here. We generally don't tell them. But, I guess it would be all right. I had a cousin, my fifth cousin twice removed, who was a missionary, and his wife didn't want to go off to Asia, so he became a missionary to the Mi'kmaq people nearby. Mm-hmm. Well, he didn't like the way they were being treated. He saw how they were being treated, and he did what he could. He learned the language, and he collected stories. He collected oral history, and he wrote that he saw in them people with every intelligence that we have and other kinds of skills that he didn't have. And he went around collecting stories, and he told us who he collected them from. I was talking about my fifth cousin, for a second cousin five times removed, a man with the most glorious name of Silas Tertius Rand, Tertius being the third one. And he was a Baptist missionary in Nova Scotia. Now, the Baptists didn't think much of him because he looked at the native people as real human beings. And he wasn't worried about saving their souls. The funny thing was, they were already Christian, because the French had come 150 years earlier, so they were all Catholic. So I suspect they were a little puzzled by this other kind of Christian that wanted to convert them. In the end, he didn't convert anybody, but he became friends, and he became an advocate. He wrote petitions to Queen Victoria. But the most important thing was he learned the language. He was one of those polymath, self-educated, you know, with Greek and Latin and Pittman shorthand, which was how he collected stories. But he collected stories in the Mi'kmaq language and translated them. And so we have met a hero from the area called Glooskap. And Glooskap doesn't appear in all the stories, but he's somewhere between god and hero. And he was really big. Many things are named after him. He was a giant. And those stories that was the first time this Glooskap character came into the English language. The most famous story that came out of his work was something called The Invisible Boy. And The Invisible Boy was known in this village. It was right at the edge of the water. And it was said that a girl that could see him would get to marry him. Well, you can imagine. All the girls wanted to see the invisible one because he was a great hunter, and they would be well provided for. Now, in this village, there was a man who had lost his wife. He had three daughters. The older two were fairly nasty. You know how this goes in most stories. The youngest was small and bullied by her older sisters. And when her father was not around, they would push her into the fire, or hit her with burning brands from the fire. And her father would come home and say, "What has happened to my little girl?" "Oh, she's so clumsy," they said. "She's always falling into the fire, bumping into things and getting bruised." And he didn't bother to investigate. Well, the two older girls decided they would like to take their chances to see if they might be the one who married the invisible man, the invisible hunter. So they got themselves all gussied up in their best clothing, and they walked proudly through town one at a time. And they came down to the wigwam beside the water, and the hunter was always away in the daytime. But his sister was there. She ran the show. As each prospective bride approached, she would say, "Welcome, come in and have some tea." It was no different from the oldest girl came. And they had their cup of tea. And then the invisible one sister said, "Let us go for a walk by the shore, and maybe we will see him coming." So down along the shore they went. Sister saw him coming in the distance. She said to the girl, "Do you see my brother?" "Of course I do." "Tell me, of what is his bowstring made?" "Oh, it's made of rawhide. What else?" said the sister. And what about the rope with which he's pulling his sledge? Oh, that is made of twisted vines. She had not seen him at all. So she was taken back and escorted away. The same thing happened with the second sister. She came and was all dressed up in fancy clothes, every beautiful deerskin dress, and beads all over it. She came down and went through the whole same ritual with the invisible one's sister, who was polite and nice to her, even though the girl was kind of snotty. Well, now time passed. And because she was always falling in the fire and her hair was burnt, she had scars on her face. They called her Little Burn Face. And she decided she would like to see if the invisible one might possibly marry her. Well, she didn't have any fancy clothes. So she went out and she pulled some birch bark off trees. She made herself a very old-fashioned dress out of birch bark, sewed it together with bits of rawhide. And they had some shells that their father had brought them. So she stuck those on the dress and made it look all fancy, sort of. She had a funny little hat and nothing much in the way of shoes. So she found a pair of her father's very large moccasins. They were too big. So she soaked them in the water for a few days. And finally, they were soft and she pulled them up and tied them around her feet. And then she headed down the road to go to the wigwam by the edge of the water. Mm-hmm. As she went, her sisters scorned her. Oh, little burn face, you shouldn't go. You're embarrassing us. My heavens, what will people think? But little burn face walked along to the jeers of the other townsfolk that a girl that looked like her would have the nerve to go try to marry the invisible one. Well, she arrived at the wigwam, and there was the invisible one's sister. She smiled and greeted her just as if she was one of the other young women. She invited her in for tea. And I should tell you, the young girl's name was Tijikiswa. I could have told you that earlier, but now that we've got it, we might as well call her Tijikiswa and not Little Burn Face. They went in and they had tea and they talked. The sister liked her a lot. And then sister said, now let us go out and walk and see if we can see my brother. Down the shore they went. And pretty soon, the invisible hunter came out of the forest. And sister said to Tijikiswa, I see my brother. Do you see him? Yes, she said. He is wonderful. Said the sister. Tell me, of what is his bowstring made? It is made of the rainbow, she said. And the rope with which he's pulling his sledge? It's the Milky Way. Oh, you have seen my brother. Come home now. He will be here shortly. Sister took Tijikiswa back to the wigwam. She gave her a good bath, trimmed her hair, and as soon as she began to wash her hair, it became long and straight and silky as a raven's wing. The sister went to a chest in back of the wigwam and brought out a beautiful bridal dress. And by the time the invisible man came through the flap in the door, she was sitting there, so beautiful. He looked at her and he said, I see. We have been discovered. And his sister said, Alleluia. I don't know why she knew that word, but she'd been around with the French, you know, before. So that word was probably in her vocabulary. I thought, what an odd thing to be put down in this story, but it's very possible, historically speaking. She said, "Alleluia." And sure enough, they were married. Well, when her father found out this had happened, he was beyond amazed. Of course, he went down to meet her husband. And of course, they got on very well. And that story went forth into the world called the Indian Cinderella. And now with this business of ownership of stories, it's not especially appreciated if people tell these stories, but it's out there, it's everywhere. People have known it for 100 years.
1: And I don't
0: but that in the real
1: stories, you know, so there's a story from Antrim that they call the Irish Cinderella, and you know, it has similarities to Cinderella, as your story does. But I think that just shows that at one time the zeitgeist was so strong that our stories were similar, you know, but not the same. Yeah.
0: And this story, when I did a lot further research in it, there's more to this story. It's not all happiness. Mm-hmm. Things happen after that. Bad luck comes in. Mm-hmm. A taboo is broken and things fall apart.
1: Yeah.
0: And the world kind of falls apart. But nobody ever tells that part of the story.
1: I don't know. You know, I remember reading some of the Grimm tales in their original format, and they were meant at that time to be informative stories. So they were stories that would stop you doing something silly, you know, back in the time when you had to grow up fast, you know, and it gave you a great basis of common sense. And common sense can be in short supply in these days. So thank you so much for your beautiful story. And that will bring us to our break. So we will see you after the break.
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Hi everybody, this is Norman Pratt welcoming you to Music of the Night. Sit back, unwind, and let the music take you on a journey through movie soundtracks and iconic musicals. Every

0: Welcome back again, my friends, and to you, Eleanor, all the way from Nova Scotia. You're particularly welcome today.
1: Oh, thank you.
0: You're welcome. And here we talk about the thread of story and how one story lends itself to another or reminds you of a story. And while you were telling the indigenous story, it reminds me of our Tiang and Triota, our magical language, and how we had to give it up and we had to take on a different language, the English language. And of course, we changed that. We turned it all around and we inverted it and we came up with a type of English called Hiberno English, you know. And in that, in the way we speak the English language, you can hear the structure of the Irish language still. And it reminded me of a story. And I'm going to give you that story now in return for your fabulous story. Once upon a time, can you believe this, Eleanor? There was 1,000 years of peace. It's hard to fathom in these days, a whole millennium. And about 5 or 6 generations of soldiers. Well, they came and they went and they never saw war. And the general started to get really worried, like, if war ever comes back to the world, will our boys be able to hold their own? Will they know the ways of war? So they decided long before the Olympic Games were to be held now that they would kind of have an Olympics of war. So that's what they did. Now, in those days, the art of war was as important as the fighting skills. So the first thing that the warriors had to do was they had to engage in negotiation. You can imagine now, the Irish boys did very well with their gift of the gab that comes from my own county of Cork, because we have the stone of the gab. We have it in Blarney, which is just out the road from me. So our boys did so well in being able to talk the others around and out of war, that they came first in that competition. And so the competitions were going forward and forward. And every time there was a round, there was a winner and there was a loser. And the loser had to leave the fray and stand around and watch the others and cheer them on. And finally, Eleanor, it came to the old enemies of Ireland and England. And so they decided that this one would be the horse, so the husbandry, they called it. It was going to be the competition of husbandry. I don't know if you know this about us, Eleanor, but we had amazing laws called the Brehon Laws back in the Veil of Times. You do know about them, that's great. Well, one of those laws, Eleanor, was that when a boy came to 8 years old, he was plucked from his family and he was fostered out to another family. And this was intended to tighten the blood ties between the clan members. And so the boys, they wouldn't be accepted straight away into the household, because the women would say, well, how was he brought up? And was he brought up with manners? And does he know his place? So he would be sent to sleep with the animals in the first instance. And the boys would go into the barns and they would find a horse. And the horse would become Gleharica. The horse would become his brother. And as he lay his 8-year-old head on the soft heart of the horse, he would be lulled to sleep by the dumph of the horse's heartbeat. And so they became friends. And as the boy grew, the relationship between the boy and the horse grew. And when he went into battle, he actually went with his brother. But the way the language was made the bond between the horse and his owner or his brother, depending on how you looked at it, stronger than it normally would be. So I'll tell you this bit of the story and you can tell me if you agree with that. The two men were brought across the field from their horses And then they threw a coin in the air. England won the toss, and the man said, "I'll go first." And so he stood and he looked at his horse across the field, and in a commanding voice, the way he would have commanded his men, he looked across the field and called the horse, "Come here right now, horse!" Well, the horse took three steps back in pure fear, and its eyes rolled back in its head. And then, for fear of his master, he ran across the field as fast as he could. Da-doof, da-doof, da-doof. And they said that that time would be hard to beat. But the Irish man was not worried, for it was his brother that was across the field. Mm-hmm. So he stood in front of the horse, and he made soft eye contact with him across that field. And then in the Irish language, he charmed him. He said to his lovely horse, "Mugraharika, my brother, Mukushla, you who are the pulse in my blood, Mukhri, ma'anam, my heart, my soul, Takuim, Tarquin, come to me, come to me." And the horse floated across the field to his beloved brother. And because he did not take two steps back in fear, he won that race by a nose. And it just goes to show, on that bug, the soft strength is always the winner in the end.
1: Oh, how lovely. I did recognize a couple of words.
0: Yay.
1: Like Makushla.
0: Yes, exactly. I love it.
1: The Makri.
0: Yeah, literally Makushla means my pulse.
1: Yeah.
0: But we know that the sense of it means, I love you so much, you've become the pulse in my blood.
1: Yeah.
0: You've become part of me. You know, it's lovely.
1: Oh, lovely. Oh, we need more people raised like this.
0: Definitely.
1: With horses. And
0: yeah.
1: I know I did spend one night sleeping with a cow.
0: Ah.
1: Which I thought was very sweet and cuddly.
0: Yes, very good. Did you sleep down beside the cow or?
1: Yes.
0: Yes. It's amazing. You know, I've just come home from Tipperary, where my sister has gotten a new dog named Dude. And she already has a dog called Luna, a Luna by name and Luna by nature, you know. But Luna has this thing where she wants to put you to bed. So she hops up in the bed and she stays with you for about 5 minutes. And then she'd sneak out when she hears snoring. So you better make snoring sounds. And she'll go back downstairs. But she's a real nurse dog. And I think Labradors are very much like that, you know. Yeah, it's a beautiful relationship with the animals, leshan anavehe, you know, and to see them as your brothers. I mean, a lot of indigenous peoples think of us as connected in that way. And I think as we get back from the river, as happened in the story that we made in Marrakesh, as we leave our connection with the earth and the vegetation and the animals, that's when stress comes into our lives, because we're meant to be part of, I think, you know. So now, Eleanor, tell me about this lovely festival.
1: Okay. Well, our organization, Storytellers of Canada, CONTO in Canada, mm-hmm. We try hard to be bilingual, but we usually have some French elements. This is our conference. We have been an organization since the early 1990s, mm-hmm. when a few people met in Montreal and said, "This was fun, let's meet again next year." And it kept happening after that. But we meet for our conference, which has workshops and a business meeting or two, mm-hmm. every year in a different part of Canada. And we organize little field trips so you can go out and see things you didn't know about in different parts of Canada.
0: Oh,
1: and that's something I like about it. I've been to Vancouver Island. I've been to Yellowknife up in the Northwest Territories. I've been to Northern Ontario. Mm. Been to St. John's, of course. Mm. And we've had it here in Nova Scotia. This will be the third one. The first one was, I think, back around 1986 or so, and then there was one in 1999. And now it's our turn again.
0: Yay!
1: And one thing our organization does is usually each year we make a recording of a what we call an elder, one of our storytellers who has perhaps a unique repertoire or is just somebody that's so lovely and brilliant you've got to preserve them in this way. So we've had three recordings now of Indigenous people from different parts of the country. This year, we're not making a recording. But in order to fund this recording, people across the country prepare quilt squares. And we send them all to this wonderful woman in Wainwright, Alberta, who puts them together.
0: Amazing.
1: And then we have a raffle at the conference. And there's this big competition to sell tickets. My husband, I think he ended up as president because he was so good at selling tickets. And everybody wanted him to be the president.
0: Yeah.
1: Because we wanted a man as the president, and a man from the East Coast because we're not the most populous part of the country.
0: Yeah.
1: So we did that together for a couple of years, and we ran into the pandemic.
0: Yeah.
1: When our conference was supposed to be on Vancouver Island, everything was ready to go, and boom, in March, everything had to come to a halt.
0: Yeah.
1: And he was president that year, and he said he felt like he'd been punched in the stomach when he had to say it's canceled. We thought we'd try it again the next year, but it was still no go. So we finally went back the following year, and it's a long trip to get out there. Oh,
0: yeah. So
1: we've had them in Quebec.
0: A long trip. Give our listeners an idea, because remember, our country is less than 300 miles long.
1: I know, yes. Well, from here, it's probably, if we had a direct flight to Vancouver, it would probably be about 8 hours in the air.
0: My God.
1: So when I met you in Marrakesh, I'd come from Nova Scotia, and it was much less time. Well, because we went by an odd route, we took a long time.
0: Yeah.
1: But we could have flown to Heathrow and then to Marrakesh very quickly.
0: Yeah. You know, it's like it's hard to compute.
1: And
0: to think of those sizes. But you also said there about that you record sometimes the Indigenous stories. And in Ireland, we're very hot on that, and we're so lucky because we have a fantastic collection of stories called Dúchas.ie, which means our hope, you know. And when the nation was born as a republic, Sheila de Valera gave a Coplow, our little copybook, to every child in Ireland, which in a nation that had no money, it was akin to giving them an iPad now, you know.
1: Mm.
0: And they filled those copybooks with all of the stories from their neighbors and their parents and their grandparents. And now they're all up online. So in 2016, when it was 100 years after the Rising, those copybooks were given out to people in communities from where they came, because they had been kept in Dublin Castle.
1: Wow.
0: And those people, they typed up the stories. So now if you go on to Dúchas.ie, that's Dúchas.ie.
1: Oh, I'll find that.
0: Oh, it's amazing, because you can see the 100-year-old handwriting from the children. And you can also see the story typed. And if the story was in Irish, it is now also translated into English. And it's so important. So I'm delighted that you are also recording the stories of your elders, you know, of the Shan Shandini, with the old people, we would say. But that's what it literally is. But we mean the wise people, you know, the people with.
1: We have links to all those recordings up on our website.
0: Oh.
1: The project is called Story Save. 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
0: So it's www.storysafe.com.
1: Well, no, it's if you just Google Storytellers of Canada,
0: you will
1: find our main website. Brilliant. And then I think you'll find your way. We're in the middle of getting a new website. It's not there yet.
0: Yeah. But, if
1: you look there and you look at Story Save, or I forget how it's all headed.
0: Story
1: Save. But there's a little a description of each storyteller, and then there's a sample link and links to Bandcamp where they can be downloaded digitally.
0: That is amazing.
1: So now we've got, I think, 23 of them.
0: Brilliant. And keep on going, you know, keep on recording those. So we also have a 300-year-old storytelling cottage. It's actually in our neighbouring county of Kerry in Finnoog. And I am the storyteller in residence there. And so if you ever visit Ireland, I will be kidnapping you and bringing you to the thatched cottage in Finnoog. And we collect stories there because there's 300 years of storytelling in the walls of Finnoog, a tiny little cottage on a small little street in the middle of nowhere in County Kerry. And I'm very proud of it. I love it, you know.
1: Oh, you should be very proud of it. And that, of course, Maria, is how I met you.
0: Yes.
1: Online.
0: Yes, indeed.
1: We were coming to the shows that you broadcast from on Zoom.
0: Writers Museum. So in those days, I was in the neighbouring town of Listowel. And I was storyteller in residence there, but they're all one in story. So Stoll and Finnoog, they're very, very supportive of one another, you know. And Eamon Kelly would have been very well known in Listowel, and then would have received the keys to the storytelling cottage, you know, that made it a community space instead of the Sheehan's family line home, you know. So yes, indeed, and that's where we met. So that was because of the session that we had with St. John's during Fergie, which of course is up on Kerry Writers Museum's YouTube channel, which I sometimes listen back to it because it's like listening to ourselves. As I said, it was amazing, the connection between the Irish storytellers and the storytellers of Canada, particularly in that time in St. John's. It was just absolutely incredible, you know. So, and let's hope that this connection now between us, that will start this year with Nova Scotia, that will also build, and that we will build the story road between our two nations.
1: I'm having a moment of forgetfulness of one of our people we recorded for Story Save. Yeah. Oh dear. It's not going to happen. But he recorded the same story three times, once in French, once in English, and once in Irish.
0: Oh, my goodness. I have to get that. I'll be looking that up on Bandcamp, you know.
1: Yeah, well, I'm sorry, I'm having a senior moment and I wasn't planning to have to remember his name.
0: These story conversations,
1: Mike, often
0: bring us down the curly road of memory.
1: Yeah,
0: you know that, you know, kind of you've plucked a gem from somewhere, and the details might evade you. But actually, what's more important is that we know it exists and that we can go and find it, and we will find it on Bandcamp under Canadian Storytelling now. You know, so thank you so much for that.
1: I'm pretty sure his first name is Mike.
0: Yes, Mike.
1: His last name might be Hurley, but I could have my brain all tangled up.
0: Hurley. Oh my God, that's even an Irish name.
1: Well, I may have bumbled it up in my brain, but...
0: Yeah. Oh no, that's lovely, you know. So then, before we finish today, I have to get a second story from you. So I want to give you a chance to think, what's your favourite story at the moment? You know,
1: I give you the one that I'm working on to tell in a little concert?
0: I love that. Yes.
1: We're doing a fundraiser for Grandmothers to Grandmothers, which supports grandmothers who are having to raise their children because their parents have died of AIDS in Uganda, Kenya. And it's the whole over umbrella of it is Stephen Lewis, a very prominent and wonderful Canadian who spent a lot of time traveling in Africa and set this up. Anyway, this is a story from Africa that I quite like because of it's Grandmothers to Grandmothers, the organization, and you'll see why I like the story for that. But I'll tell you that Nandi, Nandi was very poor. Her husband was dead. There was no one to herd cattle. She had a daughter, and they worked together with their little garden plot. And Nandi would go out into the bush and collect water berries when they ripened in the big tree. And also she dug in the ground for taro roots. And she would exchange these goods she had for dried goat meat from other people in the village. And that's how she and her daughter got on. But one day, she went out to look for those purple berries, the tree where they grew. And when she got there with her basket, there were no berries on the lower part of the tree. It was shocking. And then she heard, when she looked up, there was a green gray snake wound around the tree, busily eating the berries. She said, "Oh, please, please don't eat my berries. I need them to live. Oh, please don't eat my berries." And the snake came slithering down the tree and looked at her. He said, "What will you give me if I let you have the berries?" She hesitated, and he said, "I will let you have all the berries if you give me your daughter." And she was so frightened, she wasn't thinking at all. She said, "Yes, you can come get her tonight." Oh, what she said. And then the snake actually helped her fill her basket with the water berries. And then she started home and she thought, "Oh, what have I done? If I find a new way home, he won't be able to follow me. He won't be able to find where I live." So she started out. And she came to a place where the thorn trees grew, and she walked through, and she didn't notice that her leather skirt caught on one of the thorns, and a little piece was torn off her skirt and hung there. She carried on until she came to a reedy, marshy place, and she walked through that, making sure she didn't run into crocodile. And she didn't notice that one purple berry fell out of the basket and stayed floating on the water. So she carried on. Now she saw ahead of her a huge anthill. "Ah, if I go behind the anthill," she thought, "he's not going to be able to see where I've gone because he's way back at the tree." So around the anthill she went. And on the other side of the anthill was Water Rat's hole. She passed Water Rat's hole. She didn't notice that three beads from her anklet fell off into the soft dirt beside Water Rat's hole. She carried on all the way home. And she came into her little hut. And she said, "Oh, my daughter, I have done an evil, evil thing." And her daughter asked what it was. "Oh, my daughter, in order to get the water berries, I have promised you to a terrible green gray snake." And she began to sob and sob and sob. Meanwhile, back by the tree, the green gray snake came slithery along. He came to the places where the thorn bushes were. And he noticed that little piece of leather. He knew which way he had to go. And he swayed and he swayed. And he kept on going until he came to the marshes and the reeds. And he noticed the purple berry floating on the water. So he knew which way to go. And on he went and he swayed. And swayed and swayed, and he went his way round the anthill, and he noticed the three beads from her anklet, and now he knew he was on the right path. And he swayed and swayed, and he came to the little house just as Nandi was weeping her heart out. He came in the door I am here for what you promised me, he said. She said, oh, I didn't mean it. Really, I was not thinking. I didn't mean it. I can't give you my daughter. How could I give you my daughter? And her daughter stood up and came over. Fearless she looked. Mother, a promise is a promise. You promised me to the snake, and with the snake I will go. She walked over toward that snake. She held out her hands and caressed his green-gray head. Come, she said. I will give you something to eat. And it just so happened that she had a calabash full of rich, creamy, sour milk. And she gave it to the snake. And then she said, come, I will show you a place where you can sleep. She spread out animal skins to make a soft bed for him. And he lay down and she stayed there with him. And Nandi went to bed in her own animal skins. Oh, a terrible night. She kept waking up. Oh, what had she done? She thought she heard noises. No, maybe it was just a leopard coughing in the distance. Oh, no, maybe it was a hyena howling at the moon. But no, voices. She recognized her daughter's voice. But that strong, deep voice she heard. Whose was that? She got up, found a light, and she came into the place where her daughter had spread out that sleeping mat. And there sat her daughter across from a handsome, tall, strong, dark young man with beautiful curly hair. And her daughter was weaving a necklace of beads, the kind of necklace you make for a marriage. And oh yes, they were soon married. Oh, what a wedding. And eventually, Nandi had 3 grandchildren. One was a boy who was able to herd cattle for them. And the other 2 were girls who helped in the garden and helped around the house. And they always had enough to eat after that.
0: Oh, I love it. I love it. So it was brother snake and he became husband snake. Is that right?
1: Common. I have a number of stories about snaky husbands. My own husband is not snake. He's very nice.
0: A cork, a snaky husband means something completely different to Eleanor.
1: Oh, here Ron has given me the name. It's Mike Burns.
0: Mike Burns.
1: The Irish storyteller.
0: Fantastic. Well, I will look that up and I'll see if I can put that out with our radio show when it comes out. Mike Burns.
1: Yeah, what's the matter with my brain? Ron heard me and came to the rescue.
0: Whatever is happening with your brain, Eleanor, it happens with mine.
1: Where was I? Okay. And that lovely story came from a collection made by Nelson Mandela. Nelson Mandela's favorite African folk tales.
0: Oh my goodness.
1: He gathered a large collective of well-known people to record them.
0: Yeah. Brilliant. That's amazing.
1: It exists as a book.
0: Yeah.
1: And it also exists, I have it as an audio book. I think I bought it originally as CDs.
0: Yeah.
1: But now I have it as an audio book and it's one of my favorites.
0: I love it. And it's their wise stories as well, which is absolutely amazing.
1: Yeah.
0: So now we've come to the end of our time with Eleanor. So everybody in Cork is going to say, Slán, Eleanor, Slán, Éireann Bóthair. So safe to you, Eleanor, safe on the road. And we will look forward to talking to you more again in June when I'm in Scotia carrying our story.
1: We're looking so forward to fetching you at the airport as soon as
0: Absolutely.
1: We make all those arrangements.
0: Me too. So

0: You're tuned to Cork City Community Radio. My name is Norman Pratt, and you're listening to Music of the Night with me until 10 o'clock. But before any of that starts, I'd like to welcome you all, and it's a brand new season for us. And I was just listening to Claire on the way up and the Pontiff song by the Stargazers. I did have a close listen, and she's here with me. How are you, Claire?
1: How you doing, Norman?
0: Yeah, you're smooth out on those jingles and those pieces of music. That was a great choice.
1: Thank you. Oh, the Vatican Rag.
0: The Vatican Rag. I never heard that before.
1: Did you not?
0: No.
1: So they're a Cork group. They were originally, so it's Johnny Fangs Murphy, it's Chris Ahern, and it used to be, when they founded in college, John Spillane.
0: Yeah, I did hear of them, the Stargazers.
1: Yeah, but now John Spillane, when he left them, Ursula O'Sullivan is with them now. So okay. I'm not sure.
0: They're still on the go.
1: They're still performing. Like, I saw them, oh God almighty, it has to be maybe 6 or 7 years ago in the Triskel. I'm not sure if they're performing now.
0: Hey, listen.
1: What?
0: Only one game in town. The skirt, the shorts. Look, if anybody knows, I want to get serious about this because I couldn't resist. For those of you who don't know, Claire Jones is an All-Ireland Camogie medal holder. And if anyone would know about skirts, Claire Jones has to know. So I'm putting it straight out there. As a man, I shouldn't have any opinion in it, obviously, because I never wore a skirt and I don't know whether they're comfortable or not. My biggest problem, biggest issue with it, Claire, I suppose, is why is it a problem now and it wasn't a problem when you were playing?
1: Do you know, I honestly don't know. And like, if you go back to the days of Camogie, they used to wear pinafores and black tights.
0: Mm.
1: And, you know, back when the game was first, and the pinafore was tied in the centre. Now, they played that up to the 70s, 1970s.
0: Yeah.
1: I suppose when I played, I started playing in the late 1970s, and we wore shorts or skirts. We did wear shorts.
0: Oh, you did wear shorts?
1: Yeah, like, you know, underage.
0: Right.
1: But then when I played...
0: Yeah, but when you played inter-county, yeah.
1: Yeah, we'd worn... Sometimes you wore skirts with no... You know the skirts now, they're... Skirts. So they are a kind of the front of a skirt, but they have shorts underneath it. So they're all one and all in one. Now, some are uncomfortable, depending on the make.
0: Mm.
1: Years ago, we used to wear a skirt with no shorts underneath it. So you'd wear your undies or whatever. You might wear shorts underneath it. I don't know if you remember a famous...
0: Won't be like the kilt, will it?
1: It won't. Oh, no, with nothing underneath it. Oh, Jesus, no. But do you not remember years and years ago, Angela Downey was going for goal and someone pulled the skirt off her? But she kept going and ended up in her underwear and she scored a goal. But that was years ago. And then some years ago then as well, now I'm going back to I started playing with Kilkenny in 1986, 87, 88, 89, 90, years. And then one year, one of the girls, it was a real windy day and some smart ass of a photographer, he went behind us and one of the girls' skirts blew up. And obviously all you could see was black undies because black skirt blew up. But I suppose...
0: So which side of the camp are you on? Is it a comfort thing?
1: Of course it's a comfort thing. And now girls, if they want to wear shorts, they should...

0: be let play skirt.
1: And where? Why hasn't it happened? So, now, why now?
0: So I don't know why now, to tell you the honest to God truth. I suppose maybe we were more docile and just did as we were told. Maybe people are more vocal about what they want nowadays.
1: But was there any voice amongst yourselves even back in the day that these things are uncomfortable?
0: No, because maybe they're different nowadays, but years ago they weren't that uncomfortable. They were fine.
1: So then the impractical argument comes in, but which I'm trying to understand where the same problems were there in your day as are there today. And why now?
0: I didn't find them uncomfortable, I have to tell you.
1: Okay.
0: I didn't find them uncomfortable. But I think on the 22nd of May, the Camogie Association, they're having their big confab. And I think it will be decided that girls will have a choice. You can wear shorts or... Because, I mean, the girls playing football. I was up at the Leinster final yesterday in the girls' Meath against Dublin.
1: Yeah. And but it sounds so simple, Clary. That's the solution. But why are they kind of saying no surrender, the Camogie Association, for want of a better...
0: Well, actually, what I think was actually disgraceful was that Munster final was meant to be yesterday between Cork and...
1: Tip. No, Cork and Waterford.
0: Cork and Waterford, yeah. And they cancelled it while this controversy is going on. So I think that's disgraceful. They should allow that go on and said, look, girls, we're resolving this. Give us until 2 weeks' time to resolve it.
1: But what about if the girls said, we're not wearing skirts?
0: Well, should
1: that's what they did say, I think. We're not wearing them.
0: But 2 weeks ago, there was Kilkenny and Dublin turned up in shorts, and the referee told them, a man, by the way, told them, go back in and put your skirts on. Skirts, which they did. And they came back and the match was played.
1: Okay. But he's only going by instructions.
0: Of course he's going by the rules.
1: Yeah.
0: Going by the rules.
1: So and where do you stand at it, Claire? If you were in the...
0: I think you should have a choice. I think you should have a choice. And I think that's what it's going to come down to.
1: But the argument will be then, why don't you have a choice in your top?
0: Well, if you watch some of the summer soccer players, some of them wear long sleeve tops underneath their top.
1: Mm.
0: Some of them wear headbands. Some of them wear, you know, different colour socks. You know, so everything is not uniform. Now, I know there probably should be a uniform, but you should be given a choice of shorts or skirt, I think.
1: Not one or the other.
0: They don't look so much different anyway.
1: Right. But is the argument that shorts are more comfortable and more practical?
0: Possibly. So, we'd have worn both. You see, we'd have worn... When you were training, you would have worn shorts.
1: But I think it's better then that they have either or.
0: I think it's going to be both. Because both, I think some prefer skirts.
1: Yeah. Okay.
0: You know?
1: Okay.
0: So I have cleared up nothing for you except
1: you
0: that. No, I haven't at all, except to say that on the 22nd of May, I think they are having their conference, and I think they're going to agree to let...
1: Well, the optics are not great for the Camogie Association with this, because most people are saying, will you let them wear whatever they want?
0: I know.
1: Whatever they feel most comfortable. And that seems to be the argument.
0: I know.
1: But my argument was from the start here, why now?
0: Why now? I don't know why now. I don't know why
1: Well, look,
0: now.
1: As long as it's for the good.
0: As long as for the
1: That's
0: good.
1: What these things
0: Do you know,
1: are
0: and
1: about.
0: Like this might just help, maybe increase. Maybe they feel it's too girly. Maybe they feel they were too long. I don't know why they're actual, why now it's raised its head. Because I think the girls playing hockey, they still wear skirts, green skirts.
1: Okay.
0: You know?
1: And they don't have an issue, obviously.
0: Not at the moment, anyway.
1: Okay. There's a big, there are two games going on at the moment, and I just said I'd let people know who may be interested in keeping their eye on the minor football between Kerry and Clare and Cork and Tip. They're both playing tonight. And the halftime score in Kerry was Kerry 5 points, Clare 1-5. So Clare winning by a goal at halftime.
0: Right.
1: And in the other game between Cork and Tip were leading by 7-6 at halftime. So that's there's a big surprise on the cards there if those results keep going on the trend they're on at the moment, because for Kerry and Cork both to lose to Clare and Tip would be considered major shocks, but it would be great for the game, wouldn't it?
0: But you say it's only half-time scores.
1: They're only half-time scores.
0: Oh, yeah. And is it under 18 now?
1: Under 17, minor.
0: Under 17 now, because remember it used to be under 18.
1: Yeah.
0: And now it's under 17.
1: Yeah.
0: But I was up at the Leinster final yesterday.
1: Were you?
0: Meath and Louth.
1: Tell us.
0: 65,000 at it.
1: Tell us.
0: 65,000. What do you see? I was...
1: Had Atmo? The Atmo?
0: Oh, it was incredible. Now, I'd forgotten how noisy it can be.
1: Mm.
0: And young fellas behind you with their bugles and their horns, and right. they blow it and it's in your ear. But it was a great match. It was a great match. Now, unfortunately, I was up for Meath. Louth won, unfortunately. Mm. But having
1: great
0: said
1: for
0: that,
1: them.
0: I think 65 or 67 years
1: yeah.
0: they haven't won. And having said that, they were the better team on the day. They finished okay. it better. And like, I think a team cannot have a complaint or complaint if the better team wins.
1: Yeah.
0: You can be disappointed, but you can't have a grudge, or you can't say we should have done this. Of course you can say we should have done this, but on the day, Louth were better. They were more composed, and when they got the ball, they were more direct towards the goal. Like they scored 3 goals in the first half.
1: Yeah.
0: Hard to come back from that.
1: And remarkable that there are 3 inter-county sides. They're minors, under 17s,
0: yeah.
1: under 20s, and seniors. Are all in Leinster finals.
0: I know. Is Mickey Hart with them?
1: No, he was.
0: He was, and who was with them?
1: Ger Brennan is former Dublin player.
0: Okay.
1: Took over Louth a few years ago, and he took over from Mickey Hart.
0: And Robbie Brennan is with Meath.
1: That's right.
0: Yeah, they're hardly brothers now or anything, are they? No.
1: Doubt it.
0: But now, it was a fantastic atmosphere, except one thing, one gripe I have. The girls' final finished, and they were making the presentation, and there was a group up at Hill 16 End, both Meath and both Louth supporters, and they were yapping and setting off firecrackers and
1: flares,
0: and you couldn't hear. It was a disgrace. You know, somebody of the committee or somebody should have gone up and told them be quiet. It was just embarrassing, really.
1: Anyway, enough of sport, as they say. How do you feel to be back?
0: Well, sure, it's great.
1: Isn't it?
0: Except for Clare losing the other day.
1: Mm.
0: They'll hardly come through.
1: No pity coming from this side of the desk.
0: I'm of afraid. Course. I know.
1: There's that kind of feeling in Cork, I think, that...
0: It's Cork's
1: maybe,
0: year?
1: No, maybe we'd just be better off. We might dodge a bullet by dodging Clare.
0: Oh, but she already beat...
1: Clare,
0: oh, you
1: no.
0: drew us. Or she yeah. drew with us. Yeah.
1: But lost the All-Ireland, lost it in 2013.
0: I know.
1: Drew this year, won a league match, yeah, fair enough. But
0: yeah.
1: There was that kind of feeling coming into the... Cork psyche that we just can't beat Clare. They had the under-20s the other night.
0: Okay.
1: Lost to Clare by a point.
0: Okay.
1: So there's been a cliffhanger of games. So next Sunday, we have
0: Limerick.
1: The trip to Limerick. So yeah. Really looking forward to that.
0: Are
1: one.
0: You heading to that?
1: Haven't tickets yet, but I'm hoping to get them. Hoping something will break.
0: Know.
1: But apparently there's huge demand for tickets for this one.
0: Wow.
1: But both teams have a second bite. So whoever loses, if there is a loser on Sunday, both Cork and Limerick are at home in their final games. Limerick home to Clare, Cork home to Waterford. So it could all come down to that.
0: Okay. So who do you think is going to get through? Who do you think the three
1: Clare.
0: Teams?
1: It's couldn't.
0: Could you not?
1: Couldn't.
0: Well, I think
1: no.
0: Clare are gone, to tell you the truth. They're only on one point.
1: There's all sorts of permutations still that can happen, but Clare need a lot of things to go right.
0: Oh, yeah. So I think
1: very unlikely.
0: They had too many injuries this year, and you know, everything goes in cycles. Some years you're marvellous, some years you're not so marvellous, and you know, it's time for other people. Like, I mean, with Shane O'Donnell being gone, that was a big loss.
1: Yeah.
0: But you can't put all your eggs in one basket.
1: No, you can't.
0: And you can't rely on one person, overly rely on one person.
1: We sound like two people running a sports program here, and I'm on music for the night.
0: Okay, well, you better go.
1: No, you're grand. But I just wanted to ask you, are you enjoying the sunshine?
0: Oh, it was fantastic, wasn't it?
1: Are you kind of a summery person, or do you prefer winter?
0: No, I love the summer. I think
1: love
0: everybody
1: the summer
0: does.
1: As well, yeah.
0: Yeah.
1: I hate the dark evenings.
0: I know.
1: I love this time of the year, and it's great. We've got a great run. And have you heard the forecast for the week?
0: The week is meant to be very good. The
1: is
0: only
1: it?
0: Thing I always say that it's like everything else. If you peak too soon, like if a team peaks too soon, you know, like, I mean, we're still looking forward to June and July. And we hope the weather stays fine then.
1: Absolutely.
0: when the schools and the children are off school, you want the weather to be good then, you know.
1: Had you your eye on the, speaking of the Pontiff earlier on, had you your eye on all the happenings at the Vatican?
0: I just thought how quickly it happened.
1: Yeah.
0: What did you think?
1: Yeah, it usually drags on, but I think that was done deliberately to show unity in the church.
0: Oh, okay. It was done they start on a Wednesday. It was done by a Thursday.
1: So it was kind of a big unanimous decision.
0: Yeah.
1: There was no, you know,
0: yeah.
1: It was clear favourite won it.
0: I thought the Cardinal from the Philippines looked good for a while. You know, they were touting him.
1: I couldn't tell if he was good looking or not. No, I wasn't looking at him that way.
0: Did I say that? Well, he...
1: I'm being facetious.
0: Oh, sorry. Yeah. But, you know, he had a smiley face. Yeah. As this Pope Leo. Is it 13th? Pope Leo,
1: Leo the 13th.
0: I liked the other gentleman, I have to say. I thought he was... I thought he tried hard. I thought he was honest and I thought he was very likable.
1: So...
0: Pope Francis.
1: I just wanted to ask you before you go, will you be going to any games at the weekend, or are you around, or what are you doing?
0: No, but I'll watch the Cork game.
1: Will you?
0: I'll watch the Cork game, yeah. You know, so...
1: There'll be big interest in that now.
0: Is that, I presume it's on telly, is it?
1: Oh, yeah.
0: At what time? What time is that, do you know?
1: You have me... I suspect 4 o'clock.
0: Oh, is it? But okay.
1: Don't hold me to that now. I haven't seen it on the ticket because I've no ticket, so...
0: Oh, yeah. Hang on, until I see the ticket. You stay there 2 seconds now. You sing us a song and I'll ask Mrs. Google, who knows everything. Okay?
1: Okay.
0: So we're talking about Cork versus Limerick. Cork versus Limerick. Time. Are you going to any music, by the way, over... Are you going to any music?
1: I'd probably go to the Marquee, a couple of gigs down there. I looked at the lineup with Niamh for the...
0: Just to say, you're Musgrave dead right. Park. It'll be shown live on RT2 at 4 o'clock. You were dead
1: 4
0: right.
1: 4 o'clock.
0: 4 p.m.
1: On.
0: Yeah.
1: Okay. So, yeah, I'll certainly get a few gigs, but there's nothing major capturing my attention at the moment.
0: There's no major headliner like the likes of maybe Tom Petty. Yeah. Or Diana Ross.
1: Lionel Richie was one we said we'd go to.
0: He's coming to St. Anne's Park.
1: Yeah. So we said we might go along to that.
0: Yeah.
1: That's the only one I can think of.
0: Like Paul Simon and James Taylor and Bob Dylan, they all came over the years. Like there's no international huge stars. Like the Waterboys are there. But
1: Lee Fallabeck is coming.
0: Where? To where?
1: He's supposed to be coming to Cork in September.
0: Oh, is he?
1: I haven't got that clarified yet, but when I met the man...
0: he was coming.
1: Last... October, whenever it was, I went up to see him. He did tell me that his manager had just declared that the gig in Cork was confirmed.
0: Okay, well, I'll look him up and let you know.
1: Yeah.
0: You'll
1: be 40. I haven't seen him.
0: Okay, you'll be 40. I don't
1: it's
0: know if
1: a long
0: like
1: time
0: them.
1: Since I'd be 40 now.
0: You be 40.
1: I'd be 64.
0: They're coming to, I sing to you, the Beatles.
1: Yeah.
0: Are you a Taurus? When's your birthday?
1: Leo.
0: Oh, you're Leo. So you're the Lion. When is that?
1: I'm as good as the Pope.
0: You're Leo. When is that? Is that Cancer? No.
1: No. Leo's August.
0: August. Oh, yeah. Okay. But they're coming to St. Finbar's Hurling and Football Club.
1: Who's this?
0: Sometime. You'll be 40.
1: Are they?
0: Yeah.
1: The Bars?
0: Yeah.
1: Oh.
0: Yeah.
1: I hadn't heard that one.
0: Yeah. I'm not sure what date. You'll be 40. Do you remember their songs?
1: I do. Red, Red Wine. And
0: yeah. I am a 1 in 10.
1: Yeah, that's one.
0: A number on a list. God,
1: it's amazing that all these songs would roll off the tongue years ago.
0: Wouldn't it just? UB40. Again, Mrs. Google, she's coming to the fore. St. Finbar's, Cork. So.
1: In the meantime, while Claire's looking that up.
0: The 1st of June.
1: Have you got it?
0: That's only
1: around the corner.
0: That's only around the corner.
1: Okay.
0: June Bank Holiday, 2025.
1: Well, I'm in Wales.
0: Well, then you
1: so
0: can't go
1: I
0: to
1: can't
0: that.
1: Go. So that kills that off.
0: You better go and get some music playing.
1: Yeah, better. As it's called Music of the Night, we better stop chatting. It's great to see you, Claire. Good
0: and
1: to
0: I'll
1: have you back.
0: See you next Monday night.
1: See you next Monday. We'll all be...
0: Well, I bring our book back. Have we done our counties to death? Will we remember
1: bring it back.
0: Them?
1: Bring
0: it back.
1: We'll bring back the book.
0: We'll see how much we remember.
1: Yeah.
0: Why not? Okay, I'll see you next Monday.
1: Okay.
0: Take
1: Thanks,
0: care, Norman.
1: Claire.
0: Bye.
1: Good to see you. That was Claire Jones, and interesting her take on the whole debate on the skirt versus the skirt. And as a man, I don't know. I have to keep out of it. They'll sort it out. And they'll do the right thing, hopefully, by everyone. So, you're very welcome to Music of the Night. It's 20 past 8. We're here live on 100.5 FM. And let's tell you a little bit about what's coming up in the programme. We have music from John Smith, East Mountain South, Blue Rose Code, The Bathers are there, Blair Dunlop, Beth Nielsen Chapman, Emily Maguire, Candy Staten, and the name I have trouble with. Some people say Ray LaMontagne, and other people say Ray LaMontagne. I'm going with the latter. Ray LaMontagne, but it's a great song. I'll play that for you later. And on the playlist also, we always give a big shout out to the Irish songs. and the Irish bands. And we have Amble, Kingfisher, Seamus Begley, Jesse Buckley, Heidi Talbot, Laura Elizabeth Hughes, and Paul Harrington, to name but a few. But we're going to kick it all off right now. And the first song that makes the playlist comes from Declan O'Rourke. It's called No Breaks.

know.

What a sweet, sweet song that is. That's music from Candy Staton, and a song is called When Will I? And before that, you mightn't have recognized it. Then again, you might, but it was Elton John. And it was a lovely acoustic kind of a song, and it was simply called Love Song. And that's kind of the music that we will be playing right throughout the program every week here on Mondays in Cork City Community Radio. And for your information, that this program will be repeated every Sunday night also. So that's something that the management just asked me to bring to your attention, that this program will be repeated every Sunday night between 8 o'clock and 10. Right, we're going to move on with the music, as I say, and there was a singer that I wanted to just drag out for you, and I think this one might be the one that... Yeah, Gary Barlow. He teamed up with a well-known singer called Colby Calliott. She's an American singer-songwriter who has had numerous hits, like the said same Gary Barlow. And they came together, collaborated, and they came up with this lovely song, and it's called If There's Not a Song About It, There Is Now. It's quarter.

course, it is Music Radio with me, Norman Platt, and my program is called Music of the Night. It's a guy called Blair Dunlop and a song called Feng Shui. Feng Shui, isn't that how they say it? Right, hot off the press. We said there earlier on when I was on to Clare that there was two games going on between Kerry and Clare and Cork and Tip in the Minor Football Championship. And for those of you who might just want an update, Kerry were losing by a goal and 6-6 points at halftime. Well, they turned it right around, as Kerry do. Final score. It looks like Clare never scored in the second half, guys. 3-16 to Kerry. Clare 1-6. And in the Cork Tip game, Cork were losing by a point at halftime. But the final score there is a draw. It was 1-13 to Cork and 16 points to Tipperary. And the sides have now gone to extra time. We'll keep you posted. Right, we're going to continue on with the music, and there's a musical that you might have heard of. It's called Coda, and there was a version of the classic Both Sides Now featuring on this, and there's so many versions of Both Sides Now. It's a beautiful song, and I particularly liked the way this one was done. See what you think.

It's from the soundtrack of the musical Coda, spelled C-O-D-A, featuring the voice there of Amelia Jones. And Both Sides Now. Isn't that nice? Here's another cover version coming up from the man that gave us the Rock and Roll Kids, Paul Harrington, and the Randy Edelman classic. It's called The Uptown Uptempo Woman.

What a delightful song that is. That's music from Gavin James and 22. A lot of nostalgia, as it were, attached to that song. Thinking back to the good old days when I was 22, as per Gavin James. It's a long time since I was 22, but there's two girls up in Maynooth. It's not so long since they were 22. Hi to Rebecca and Louise, the Clare woman. We'll say nothing, Clare, about Clare. We'll say nothing. It's early days. But there's, as I was saying to Clare Jones earlier, Louise, there's no sympathy coming from this end. We've suffered at the hands of Clare for far too long. And we'll be magnanimous about it. If Clare get through, they get through. But I think from a Cork point of view, we might be just as happy to see the back of Clare. But we're not so happy to see the back of you, Louise, because we love when we do see you and we love when we meet you. And we met you at the weekend at Wellfest with Rebecca. And that was an interesting gig. And I was a bit like a fish out of water, as it were, with all those people there dressed in their sporting attire and people really taking care of their shapes and looking after themselves. And I was a bit, my confidence was a bit shook walking around there, and I have to admit. But anyway, I do my own bit of exercise in my own way, and each to their own, isn't that it? So I'd like to say hi to the girls anyway, Rebecca and Louise, who are listening intently above in Maynooth to the first programme back. And it's great to know that you're listening, girls. And the song I've chosen, Rebecca, is from Padraig Jack. Do you remember him? Do you remember the night that we drove from Carrigaline all the way down to County Waterford, Kilmacow? We drove, good time, arrived at the venue. It was kind of peculiar that we didn't really see much of a crowd around the place. Anyway, we'd never heard. The place was almost black and dead, but it had gone out on social media. Neither of us, looked or checked to see if the gig was on or off or what time or were they advertising it. But anyway, we kind of stupidly drove all the way down to find that the gig had been pulled by the venue owners, and we were really looking forward to it, and it was kind of a night out for the two of us. But Padraig Jack was the guy anyway we're talking about that we went down to see, and he had come to our attention recently towards the back end of last season of Music of the Night, and one of his songs is called Making Sand Out Here, and it features, along with Padraig Jack, Nicky Layton Thomas. So if you don't know the song, it's a lovely piece of music. Padraig Jack was very good to us because I know Rebecca and him spoke Oscuilge, and he's a Gaeilgeor and Rebecca is an Irish teacher, and they communicated about the big mishap of us missing the gig. So he kept in touch with us, and he was a diamond actually, and he was very, very helpful. And he offered to get us into his next gig. And the one we're sizing up is the one down in Ballycotton in the church. And that's in September. So if you're going to that gig, Padraig Jack, or if you haven't ever heard of him, I would suggest you look him up. And he's going to be so close to Cork in Ballycotton. And this song, I'm sure, will be part of the repertoire on the night. Girls, thanks for

That's Ray LaMontagne. I'd hold you in my arms. A certain Alexa calls him Ray LaMontagne. I think I've got it right, though. I'm not certain, but the song is called Hold You in My Arms, a really nice song. He's the guy that had a big hit with a song called Trouble. I'm sure you'll all recognize the voice. But that was his song called Hold You in My Arms. Right, just wanted to give you the final details of what happened in the Gaelic football. As I said earlier, the Cork Tipperary game went to extra time, sides level at full time. And the final score was Tipperary 20 points, Cork 2-17, which gives Cork a 3-point victory. Cork won actually with a late Joe Miskela goal. So Cork and Kerry reach the under 17 Munster final. Well done, the Rebels. Come on, the Rebels. Okay, I'm going to continue on with the music. And a guy I came across recently enough, and I liked his music. And there's a lot of research goes into programs like this, and we do take time out in our spare time to try and find new songs and new artists that you may not have heard before. And I'm kind of shooting in the dark a lot with these, because maybe there are people out there that are going to say, should we all know Robbie Hecht? I've heard of Robbie Hecht years and years and years ago. Maybe I'm just late to the party, but he's caught my attention anyway, and he has got my interest. And here's a nice song of his. It's called If I Were a River.

That's the bold Kerryman, Seamus Bagley, the late, late Seamus Bagley. And he collaborated there with Sharon Shannon and their version of the John Denver hit single called Any Song. If you've just tuned in, you're very, very welcome to Music of the Night with me, Norman Pratt. We're here until 10 o'clock this evening. I'd just like to remind you that this program will be repeated every Sunday evening between 8 p.m. and 10 p.m. So if you want to listen back, or if you didn't get a chance to listen to it, well, you'll get a second chance every Sunday between 8 and 10 o'clock. Now, there's a guy called Peter Bradley Adams whose music and songs I've been familiar with for a number of years. But what I didn't know was that he formed a pop duo, and he called the band East Mountain South. It's a peculiar name, isn't it? East Mountain South. And he teamed up with a girl called Kat Malish Bode, and the duo released their one and only album in 2003. And as one does, and as they often do, they parted ways after the release of the album. So that was a short romance, musically speaking. But one track that really, really caught my attention was a song called Mark's Song from the album. And it's kind of a slow country style where Kat appears to be offering up a eulogy for a friend of hers called Mark, who never seemed to find peace while he was still alive. And there's a line in the song where it refers to in your Savior's arms. And she was always wishing him an eternity of joy and rest in your Savior's arms. The song is simply called Mark's Song. And, you know, we've looked at this song before and never got to play it actually the last time around. So I'm just trying to bring it up here on the system for us. And yeah, we're ready to go. Mark's Song, East Mountain South.

just wanted to get the last ounce out of that song. That's Laura Elizabeth Hughes. She's from Dublin, but she's based in Cork somewhere. Not sure what part of Cork she's in. But that's a song called Pandemonium, and that is a beautiful, beautiful song. Can't wait. She's on the bucket list because I'm determined to get to see a concert of hers when she's next gigging in Cork or even somewhere down south. I'd definitely make a journey to go and see her. If you didn't get the name first time, it's Laura Elizabeth Hughes. Check her out. It's 25 minutes past nine, and if you just tuned in, you're listening to Music of the Night with me, Norman Pratt. And at this point in time, I'd like to give a big shout out to a good friend of mine, Brian Mulcahy. And Brian is listening tonight up in North Cork in Castletown Roach. Brian, thanks so much. Thanks a million for tuning in to the program, and it's great to know that people are tuning in and enjoying the music. As I say, this particular program is all about trying to get nice, easy listening music all together, and to find some nice original stuff that you may not have heard of before. And we try to make it as easy listening as possible. Going back to Brian anyway, Brian is a big Rebels fan like myself, so we got one result right anyway tonight. Brian and the Rebels are into the Munster final against Kerry, and don't forget on Friday night the Cork Minor Hurlers are playing Waterford in the Munster final. I believe that's at 7:35 throw-in in Semple Stadium this coming Friday night. So I'd like again just to say thanks to Brian, and Brian is running a thriving business up in Grange. It's Mulcahy Skip Hire. You know when you need to skip, and you, it's a very handy thing to have outside the front door when you just want to do a major clean out or when the builders are in. Well, Brian and his family business are the people that take care of all that kind of stuff. And with a name like Mulcahy, you can't miss it. Mulcahy Skipper. And they're good people and nice people. Thanks, Brian, for tuning in. So onwards we go. And the next particular piece of music is coming from a guy called Michael Johnson, and it's a cover of a well-known song, which is called This Night Won't Last Forever.

That's especially for my friend Brian Mulcahy. I hope you enjoyed that, Brian. And that was music from Michael Johnson. And This Night Won't Last Forever. It certainly won't, because we're into the final half hour of Music of the Night for this Monday. So we speed on. And I'd like to introduce you now to a band called Blue Rose Code, which basically is a Scottish singer-songwriter's name. His real name is Ross Wilson, but he formed this band called Blue Rose Code. He was born in Edinburgh, and he was raised, incidentally, by his grandparents in a council high-rise on Edinburgh's east side. And like a lot of young guys, I'd say, in the east side of Edinburgh, Wilson, like so many others, skipped school and endlessly listened to records into his teens. Then, of course, a lot of the young guys in that background can go astray, and of course he found drink and drugs. And in an effort to escape his troubled upbringing, he found little solace in anything other than the unholy trinity of Van Morrison, John Martin and Tom Waits. So his influences were very, very original and very clear, and they were kind of, the bar was raised high for him with those kind of influences. So there was no surprise he followed a successful music career and has no less than 6 studio albums to his name to date. He's a father of 2 and resides in Liverpool. And that brings me then to when he first made his big breakthrough. He went to the Celtic Connections Festival, which is a big festival in Scotland, and it takes place mainly in Glasgow. And the reason it holds very special significance for Ross Wilson is that 20 years ago, he kickstarted his own musical ambitions after a trip there to see no less a person and as a musician than John Martin. And speaking of that particular festival, myself and Niamh wanted to go and see a singer that will feature in the programme here very, very shortly, a guy called John Smith. Now, John Smith has been a regular in Cork, and he's played in Collins and Barrack Street, and he's played out in the White Horse and Ballincollig and a few other places. But John Smith is no stranger to Cork guys. And but John Smith were basically, they toured together, and they both then embarked on very, very successful careers. So I'd like to introduce you now to this band, Blue Rose Code. And in this particular track, Blue Rose Code, they collaborated with one of my favorite singers, who is Beth Nielsen Chapman. And this is a gorgeous song. It's called Over the Fields for John. Have a listen to this.

That's Blue Rose Code and Over the Fields for John. It's a gorgeous song. And I mentioned in the introduction to that the Celtic Connections Festival in Glasgow, and Niamh and myself went along to that late last year, and lo and behold, we went to see Celtic play, and we also went to see the Celtic Connections, and John Smith was there. This is the said same John Smith. Love his music. You're going to hear a lot more of him in this series. This is a lovely track called Far Too Good.

Lovely, lovely, lovely. Music from John Smith, Far Too Good. You'll see and hear a lot more of him during the course of 2025, and you'll hear a lot more of him on my programme as well. He does the circuit in Ireland. Watch out, John Smith. You can't miss him. Go and see him if you can. As I said, I saw him with Niamh in the Celtic Connections Festival in Glasgow, and he was, class. Really good. Really good. Okay, Dorothy Snowden Williams, otherwise known as Dar Williams, is an American pop folk singer-songwriter from Mount Kisco in New York. She's 58 years of age, I should say. And her biggest hit, remember this? When I was a boy. Do you remember that song? When I was a boy. She took tours regularly with Mary Chapin Carpenter, Patti Griffin, Sean Colvin, Joan Baez, and Katie Curtis. Her parents called her Darcy, but of course, like every other name in the States, they usually get shortened. So she became known as Dar for Darcy. And the last name I mentioned there was Katie Curtis, who's 59 from Boston. And at 15, she was playing drums. And in her late, I just want to mention this, in her late teens, she actually sat in with the band Foreigner on the song I Want to Know What Love Is. Imagine that at 15 and in her late teens doing that. So she's obviously very talented, and she recorded her first album in 1989. And to date, she has released no less than 13 albums. Her songs have featured in programs like Alias, a series like Alias, I should say, Dawson's Creek, Grey's Anatomy, and Chicago Hope. So I'm going to play two tracks, one after another. First one from Dar Williams. We just get that lined up now. And it's not to be confused with the Frank and Waters song, After All, but it is called After All. And the track from Katie Curtis is called Trouble Mind. So the two of them are back to back right here on Music of the Night.

Now I'd like to play the next piece of music for my dear friend Phil, who has to endure every Monday. She's down at my place. Me asking her, Phil, what do you think of that song? Phil, do you like that one? Do you think that one would get on the playlist? What do you think, Phil? What do you think? And she's brilliant. She's got a great ear for music and harmonies, and she knows her stuff, and quite a number of songs get on the playlist only because of Phil. So thanks, Phil, for that. You're a diamond, and love your company every second Monday, as it were. So big shout out coming up now for another singer that we're playing for the first time. Her name is Emily Maguire, and it's the last big intro of the evening. She's a 50-year-old English singer-songwriter born in London and spent her early years in Cambridge. She has 5 albums and has written 2 books as well as that, no less. Her albums were released under the Shaktu Records label. I've heard of that. Shaktu spelled S-H-A-K-T-U. And that's the company that herself and her husband Christian owned. She learned cello, piano and flute as a child, and it was here she developed her love of classical music. So there's no big surprise in that. She came from a very, very musical background. But unfortunately, at 17, listen to this, she was involved in a serious car crash and suffered severe whiplash, which left her with chronic pain to deal with. I won't go into the details because we haven't time of filling in the gaps of what happened to her then. But it goes just on to say that she had a very, very, and still has a very successful touring career, and especially out in Australia, where she now resides. The genre of her music, which is one I'm trying to get myself familiar with as well, is indie rock. And it's very kind of acoustic-y indie rock. So her name is Emily Maguire, as we were saying. And here's a lovely song. It's our third last song of the evening. It's called Start Over Again.

Do you like it? She's good. She's Emily Maguire, and that's a song called Start Over Again. And I promise we will play more of her in the series of Music of the Night. Don't forget the program repeats every Sunday from 8 on until 10 in the evening. That's Music of the Night. This program will repeat on Sunday night from 8 until 10 o'clock. Right then, I did say we will have three songs left, but in actual fact, this will have to be the last one because time is moving on. Here's a singer from Israel, of all places. Her name is Rosie Golan. And appropriately, the song is called Been a Long Day. I hope you enjoyed all the music. Thanks to everyone who contributed, to Rebecca, to Louise, to Niamh, to Brian Mull, Phil, Claire Jones, and the station manager, Donal Quinlan. Talk to you next Monday. Bye for now.

condemns me to wallow in blood has also denied me the joys of the flesh. This face the infection

0: To you, welcome along to CR.ie, where we start to review the Sunday newspapers. I'm joined by Darren, Oscar and Shane on the round table this afternoon, and we're looking at the Independent, the Business Post and the Mail on Sunday. Let's start with the man that we forgot, because he was supposed to do the news, but I completely forgot, so we'll give him the first outing. That's Darren. And what have you got for us, Darren?
1: Yeah, so the Mail on Sundays, front page, Gardaí fear four lost firearms in criminal hands.
0: Lost.
1: So, yeah. Lost. So whistleblower claims the cover-up over seized guns is another great story for the guards. Gardaí feared that four missing guns, originally seized in 2009, alongside a twice-seized Winchester pump shotgun, we'll get into that in a minute.
0: Yeah. I hope not. Are now that sounds dangerous.
1: Yeah. So in the latest revelation to come from a series of protected disclosures from two Garda whistleblowers, we know how they're treated in the organisation, who have ratcheted up pressure on the Garda Commissioner, Drew Harris.
0: So how do you lose? I mean, are they using the word lose there in lieu of a very stronger word that they could use but didn't use for whatever reasons?
1: So. Yeah.
0: Like, I mean, I don't know how Garda Síochána would lose weapons, especially in this country, where we're so anti-gun and, you know, tight restrictions around guns. How do you lose that kind of weaponry? And then more to the point, how do you know it wound up back in the hands of criminals?
1: Because they're actually getting them again. They confiscated this shotgun in particular in 2009 and again in 2023.
0: So it does the rounds. It comes in, it preserves and goes back out again.
1: Yeah.
2: They've got to time out for a little bit.
0: That's unbelievable. Absolutely unbelievable. Oscar, what do you make of that one?
2: I think it's, they don't say it, they call it lost for obvious reasons, because you can't say that
0: you can't splurge.
2: You can't, unless you can prove that it was done, you can't say what it was. But I think we're all thinking we know what the implication here is.
0: We're thinking, but we're not going to be the ones to say it. No. What do you think?
3: I'm not terribly surprised myself.
0: Shane, sorry, I just need to adjust your microphone there for some reason. Yeah, keep going, you're fine.
3: Okay.
0: That's better,
3: Okay, we're better. Yeah. I was thinking it was a bit low, all right?
0: Yeah, it was a bit low, yeah.
1: A bit off.
3: No, I just couldn't help but think about the time that the Ian Bailey trial that Gardaí mislaid a gate.
1: That's right.
3: I'm not terribly surprised that they're mislaying guns. Right.
0: And there was another case up the country where there was an IRA at the time involved, and they mislaid a full car, Cortina.
3: Yeah.
1: Okay.
0: They went missing, yeah. That's many, many years ago, so I don't know. They lost it, I guess.
1: Worth mentioning here that there were two protected disclosures regarding this stuff, but also that these revelations are separate from a different source's story last week in the Mail on Sunday. I actually missed this one, which published extracts from a Garda whistleblower who claimed there was an effective arms dump at Garda HQ, an orange shipping container, right?
0: Mm.
1: This was secured with a padlock with a combination on it.
0: Oh, wow.
3: Yeah.
0: Oh, wow.
3: And, you know, it only takes one crooked cop.
0: Well, it doesn't have to be a cop if it's a combination, because all you need to pass on is the numbers.
1: Yeah.
0: You don't actually have to go there yourself. You can get someone who might be outside the Garda Síochána organization and who might be more educated in moving around in non-suspicious ways with black balaclavas and black clothes in the middle of the night to go pay a visit to the armory.
3: Armstrong.
1: Yeah.
0: Well, it's just beyond belief.
1: The second Garda whistleblower was actually charged with doing an inventory of what was in the shipping container, 392 different firearms.
0: You see, I honestly think when firearms like that are seized, there's only one place where I'd trust firearms of that amount to be stored, and that's with the armed forces. Bring up to an army barracks and put them into their armory, which I'd imagine is a lot more secure.

0: rather than having them in a container in the back of wherever it is, Dublin Castle or Garda HQ.
1: Garda HQ, yeah.
2: Or even have them destroyed, like, because these are, I assume, illegal firearms.
1: That's the funny thing. Some of them were already reported destroyed.
2: Oh.
3: Oh, God.
0: Do you know anything about this, Oscar? How does he know about that?
2: No comment.
3: Oscar was in the rat.
0: He came out real quick with that one, didn't he?
3: The day.
0: We could be onto something here. It's I suppose it's a story we can laugh at it in disbelief in a way, but I'd imagine they don't destroy them until after the court case is up with evidence, but then, to your point, it should be immediately destroyed after that then.
2: Yeah, what other use is there for it unless the guards are planning to resell it to an American collector or something?
0: It's crazy. It's absolutely, I mean, I don't know. We've been doing stories about the Garda Síochána here for years, and it just seems to be going from bad to worse, and nothing, absolutely nothing, has been done to revamp that organization, and it needs to be revamped. And I know Drew Harris is coming up to retirement. He's going to be out the gap, and I'd say he can't wait to get out the gap.
1: He's extended by 3 months because they can't find anyone to
0: They'll find nobody at home to do that job. Mm-hmm. Nobody at home will want to do that job. And I think getting someone from the outside in, wasn't there an issue with that the last time when it comes to national security?
1: Right. Yeah.
0: Because the person from outside Ireland might, you know, have access to, I mean, I don't know how many secrets this nation has anymore, if any.
1: You might get the combination to the padlock.
0: Well, that's not even a secret anymore, Darren, by the sounds of it. So I don't know. It's just, it really does, though, because it needs a tear down and start again, I think.
3: Yeah.
0: It's just,
3: when you say that they need a revamp, do you think they're being funded enough on Garda Síochána?
0: I think it's a case, it's like the health board. You know, you could keep throwing money at it and it's not going to change. And I think going back to the whistleblower story, what was that lad's name way back when?
1: Maurice McCabe.
0: I mean, that indicates like that inside the Garda Síochána, there's a clique.
1: Yeah.
0: There's a very dangerous clique. And Garda Síochána or law enforcement is not a place for a clique. You look at, like Darren said, that Garda that got done for loaning a farmer a push bike so he could get home during COVID was off the scales. It's just that there seems to be a hierarchy within the Garda Síochána, and that that seems to be the real power within the organization. And I'm not sure why the government or the Minister for Justice hasn't kind of put his foot down now and said, okay, lads, all this is going to have to stop.
1: Well, we subsequently found out with the bicycle thing that there was more to that story. He was actually cooperating with a whistleblower in the Midlands.
0: Mm.
1: So clearly that was them, you know, rounding the wagons.
0: Yeah. And of course, the morale is rock bottom with Garda Síochána. I mean, you can remember the guards, especially trying to make a living in Dublin, couldn't afford to pay rents in Dublin, couldn't afford new tires for their own cars.
1: Yeah.
0: So the morale is rock bottom. They're not getting the people to join the force for a number of different reasons. Yeah. I mean, we saw the application and the entry whole process is like, that's off the rack completely. Hundreds of people just turned around and walked away from it. So I genuinely think, especially in this country where crime is on the increase and serious crime is on the increase, and we see such big drug seizures being made over the last couple of months, and I think it's time for the government to, you know, give the Gardaí a good shake and start again.
3: Mm.
0: Because it's just not working. I don't think it's fit for purpose.
1: Mm.
0: I just don't.
1: I can't disagree.
0: Mm. And, you know, like, they were complaining, well, not complaining, rightly so, pointing out in Cork, like, I mean, you drive through the streets of Cork City during the day there, and it's not the individual Gardaí themselves, it's just they don't have the numbers. And stories like this, just not helping the image, like.
1: But what are they doing is the question. Are they just wound up with paperwork and stuff in the stations? Why aren't they on the streets? Why are they not visible?
0: I'd say it's because who's the upper management and the management of the whole organization is not being carried out correctly.
1: Yeah, like we saw when you had a bit of a tip outside there.
0: Yeah,
1: guy drove into your parked car. Yeah. Three guards arrived in one squad car.
0: Yeah,
1: I haven't seen three guards all week.
0: No, I haven't seen three guards all week either. I was kind of stunned at that. That stunned me more than the car. It's been damaged itself. So, geez, someone pinched me. But no, I mean, look, I don't know. I mean, it's a serious issue that needs to be taken care of, and it's been ignored. Well, that's typical Irish fashion, I'm afraid. Okay, let's move across to... we got to Oscar. Oscar, you were given the charge with the Business Post this morning.
2: Yeah, so... we'll be upfront about it. It's all tariffs.
0: Basically, everything is talking about tariffs. It's good to talk about tariffs because they did occupy a large part of the news during the week.
2: They did, absolutely.
0: And they do affect this country in a big way when it all hits the proverbial fan.
2: So I've tried to pull out a couple with... slightly different angles, even though we are at a stage where the information's all the same because nobody really knows what's happening. But this first one, it's all Irish angle out, obviously. The cover story begins with the quote, extreme harm, and then state backs big tech in battle against EU tariffs. So what we're saying is that the government is teaming up with the big tech firms, you know, Meta, Microsoft, Google. They're in talks because with the way the tariffs are at the moment, everything's been paused. The EU is still on 10%. But the talk now is if the tariffs escalate again and the EU has to come back with tariffs, one of the things they're going to introduce is a big tech tariff, a tariff on ads on online platforms. And the Irish government has come out and said, we're very much against this. We don't want this. Big tech are our best friends. Please don't break us up.
0: Yeah. What do you think of that, Shane?
3: I think we have to be more worried about what Europe does than America at this stage because we're getting squaws in the middle.
0: Yeah.
3: We have to watch what France and Germany want because it mightn't really align with what is the best interest for Ireland.
0: Well, it's not because you're right. I've heard Germany and France, like, as we know, are the two big players in Europe. It's their football, so to speak. Mm. So if they decide to pick it up and go home, we're all screwed. But I do think that they will, if Trump comes back with more tariffs, I do think they will go after the tech business. And Ireland's allegiance is to Europe. Mm. And they've even said that they're with Europe during this tariff trade war. So that's where Ireland's allegiance is. So don't look to Dublin for solutions to these tariff problems and to tech businesses and pharmaceutical business. Look to, like you said, France and Germany and to Brussels. Mm.
3: Because do you think Trump is winning?
0: Oh, very much so.
3: Yeah.
0: Very much so. I think I will admit that he probably didn't, whether it was him or his advisors, didn't understand how interwoven the world's economy was.
3: Yeah.
0: And that I had heard during the week that one of his big billionaire buddies who supported him big time during his campaign had a phone call with him to try and explain to him that, you know, if America pulls out of certain countries, the countries will collapse. There could be revolution, there'd be famine, there'd be no organization. You'd have more problems than you could solve.
3: He's just not seeing the bigger picture.
0: He is, but he was ignoring the consequences that it would have had back on his own country.
2: The problem is he was seeing the picture too large and he missed all the small details. I'll give you that, Oscar.
0: I wouldn't be as blunt that he missed all the small details, but he certainly didn't miss details. But I think he's not the kind of guy that's afraid to make corrections. And we see, was it last night or was it yesterday, that he announced that he's lifting the big tariffs against iPads and phones that come out of China.
3: Yeah.
0: Because otherwise, I saw reading an article last night on the internet.
3: 3,000 for an iPhone. 3,500
0: for an iPhone. So he's lifting all those charges. I think what he's doing is that his main focus now is going to be against China. I think Europe are going back during the week to negotiate in Washington. I've heard that there's a number of other countries have queued up to go negotiate. So I think who he wants to break down now next is China. China are looking for partners. They approached Australia. Australia told them, no, we're not doing that, even though we don't like the tariffs. And they approached Europe, and Europe more or less told them the same thing. No, we're going to do our own discussion. So China will find themselves isolated with 140-odd% tariffs. They're going to do the same thing coming out, and the two big boys will fight it out. And see what happens. Who the casualties will be, I don't know. It looks like, I think right now, that Ireland has escaped a major bullet.
3: Just about.
0: Yeah.
3: If the guys
0: in Europe don't lose the plot and go after intellectual property rights and intellectual rights and tech, if Trump doesn't come back with an increase, we've missed the bullet. But if they do, that's what Europe are going to do. And Dublin can't stop Europe. It's as simple as that.
2: And that's why they're asking now. That's why, like, Simon Harris is over and Europe asking, please don't do this. Because once Europe decides, that's it. Ireland can't say anything different.
0: Which is kind of, I mean, I know how that will go over, especially in a time when people are talking about Europe and, you know, the increase of the right wing and people saying, oh, we can't govern ourselves anymore. I know how that sounds. It even sounds out of place to me. But look, I mean, we've got to look at what we got from Europe. Mm. And now we're giving back to Europe. And I suppose we have to play ball with them. Whether that's going to be the same sentiment when there's thousands of people unemployed from the tech business and everything else, if that happens, I don't know.
3: I bet Vladimir Putin is happy. He seemed to escape the tariffs, didn't he?
0: Well, He did escape the tariffs. I'm happy. I don't know, but anyway, we'll see.
3: I suppose it's hard to try and get a peace deal in a war when you're throwing a 20% tariff on a country or something like
0: well,
3: that.
0: Well, it so is. Probably, it is. And like, he has other issues with Trump, Greenland being one of them. Because Trump is quite serious about taking Greenland.
3: The joke is no longer a joke.
0: He's deadly serious now that he's going to take Greenland. So we'll have to wait and see what happens there. Anyway, Shane, out of the tariffs for now and into your story.
3: Okay, well, talk about the missing person, Mike Gane.
0: The Kerry farmer. Very interested in this.
3: Witness in case of missing farmer, sketched weapons. So, this is on page 5 of Sunday Independent. A man interviewed as a witness in connection with missing Kerry farmer Mike Gane sketched a series of weapons for Gardaí during questioning. This man, who's among almost 100 people to have provided a witness statement to Gardaí, is considered a witness of interest, said a source. However, he is not under suspicion of any wrongdoing and was interviewed under caution. So Mr. Gane was last seen in Kinmare on March 20th. The search for the 56-year-old will today enter its 24th day.
0: Very strange during the week watching that in the news. You kind of get the impression Gardaí were kind of saying, if you're alive, get in touch with us.
3: He's just disappeared into thin air. They can't.
0: Is he running from somebody? Is his life in danger? Is this what the Gardaí said? Look, if you're alive, let us know.
3: I suppose you have to open up all possibilities. They just are at a complete.
0: Every inch of his property, 1,000 acres, has been covered. So, you know, it's becoming more and more obvious as that search goes on that he's not there. It's very strange.
3: Yeah, it's just very. I don't really know what to say about it. I wonder what happened to the guy. Hopefully he's fine. But you know, as we go into the 24th day.
0: Well, like the superintendent down in Kinmare said that North Kerry, or that part of Kerry, not North Kerry, but that part of Kerry, has never seen such a big search in its history. Like hundreds and hundreds. They had the Coast Guard, they had the Garda Síochána, Civil Defence, the Army.
3: It's a very rugged landscape.
0: Yeah, yeah.
3: And quite a large parcel of land up there, and,
0: It's a very, very strange one.
3: You know, you just don't know.
0: No. Darren, back to you.
1: Yeah, page 4 of the Mail on Sunday. No, I'm sick to death of Trump in the news, but this is another story.
0: Go on, you can never get enough Trump.
2: I've got plenty more in here for you, don't worry.
1: I've no doubt, Oscar, no doubt. Trump turmoil. Passengers are being aggressively questioned about visits. So this is Irish people flying to America from Dublin Airport. Mm-hmm. Yeah, the Americans are questioning them before they even leave the country. Mm-hmm. So the chair of Democrats Abroad has said she's aware that travellers to the US the little side there, was it?
0: Democrats Abroad. I joust with them every now and then on Facebook.
1: She says they've been aggressively questioned at Dublin Airport in recent weeks, as to the nature of their visit. It comes as the US State Department this week refused to stand behind its earlier claims to the Irish Mail on Sunday that the phones of US-bound travellers weren't being checked by immigration officials at Dublin for anti-Donald Trump content.
0: Yep. Well, you consider this is a man that gets numerous threats against his life on a daily basis, right? Yeah. And you consider the fact that the guy did take a shot. There was two guys.
3: Yeah.
0: One guy came real close. The other guy was arrested before he could shoot him on the golf course.
3: And even more dangerous thing, I would say.
0: Yeah, and even more dangerous thing. So there are people out there who are, you know, lining up and planning to take Donald Trump out.
3: Yeah.
0: And I will be honest with you, I was in shock and awe when people came up to me and said it was a shame that guy missed.
3: Oh, so was I. I thought it was disgusting. I thought people really showed their colours.
0: Didn't they?
3: They really showed their colours.
0: I was like gobsmacked. I don't care how much you hate a person. He's a human being, you know. He's family. He's people that would grandchildren. He is, you know, to shoot a person. I'm speechless.
3: It kind of reminded me. Do you remember that guy who, what was his name? Luigi something, and he shot this healthcare.
2: Luigi Mangione.
3: And he shot this health insurance CEO. Mm. And everyone
2: Fair enough. He's not been tried yet.
0: That was the guy in New York, wasn't it?
3: Yeah, that was a recent thing. It's very recent, but I remember the online reaction to it was nearly one of fair play.
0: Mm.
3: There was no like, oh, boo hoo.
0: Yeah,
3: it was like,
0: what does that say about us as a race? I wonder.
1: Is that an indication of what the health service is doing to people?
3: That's true. That's true. Absolutely no sympathy for the man at all. You know, this is
1: literally the worst crime, and people are prepared to wave it away because of the kind of damage they're doing to family.
3: Well, it turned into a very strange thing where there's, you know, there were. Kind of thought he was attractive online and all this kind of stuff. It was kind of a Ted Bundy type thing.
0: But you don't go out and shoot a person in the head to sort your problems. Do you know what I'm saying? You just don't do that. In the civilized world, you don't do it, no matter who it is. But anyway, so they're taking the phones off people going in to check about anti-Trump rhetoric.
1: In Ireland, yes.
0: In Ireland, yeah.
1: Yeah.
0: Yeah.
1: Well, you think that's justified because someone might try and knock his ear off?
0: Well, I think they're doing exactly what any other country would do in the world if they had a president like Trump in the situation, with a record of people trying to take him out. And let's face it, Ireland is one of the most vocal countries, anti-Trump countries, that I can come across, even on Facebook and internet and on public forums as well. You will see the comments, and if you go back to their Facebooks, you'll see they live in Roscarbery or Roscommon or Athlone. We're quite vocal in this country of our dislike of Donald Trump. So, you know, there's nothing wrong then with taking a person's phone and saying, look, sorry, we got to do this and we're going to do it. It was like when we travelled to England years ago on the Innis Fallon or even by plane, all the Irish people were taken aside and you were searched and you were more focused on you because of the IRA.
3: Yeah.
2: No. But that's completely wrong.
1: So racial profiling is okay.
0: No. Profiling. I think the way they are with the phones, I think in order to protect someone is fine by me if it saves a life. Yeah.
2: What I would say is what they're looking for when they're looking at the phones is they're looking for social media activity. But what I would say is if in a hypothetical scenario, I was seriously planning to assassinate Donald Trump, I don't think I'd post about it beforehand, because I think that would be a dead giveaway.
3: A lot of them do.
0: You're right, but you might have loosely talked about it.
2: Oh, maybe, but that
0: has... and that's enough to trigger a kind of let's keep an eye on this guy.
3: It is kind of crazy, Lewis. You're like, if they checked my social media or anyone at the tables, did see, well, these people are going to murder Trump. It's very, unless it's something explicitly disguised deranged, and he's got access to guns, and he's actively talking about blowing the head off him.
0: Well, we just talked about access to guns in this country, and how easy.
2: It's
0: a strange one. Any more to that story, Darren? Are you?
1: Well, there's a second story at the end, just that he spared the big tech firms from Chinese tariffs now, as we mentioned earlier, because they all took a trip to Mar-a-Lago and expressed to him that half the stuff they build is made in China.
0: Yeah, exactly. And like I say, it's going to take a long time for him to, or for big tech and pharmaceuticals and stuff to get back into production in America. So China, for the foreseeable future, is going to be the place where all these devices are built. But with the tariffs, he's been more selective now on tariffs as what he's putting on, and I think the same thing will happen.
1: They've called his bluff, really. They're matching his tariffs, and then they're trying to sell the bonds, but the thing is going to drive up interest rates.
0: Well, the thing about it is that with China are also after finding themselves more isolated because nobody's with them.
1: It's Americans who are the isolationists.
0: But when it comes to the tariffs, I don't think Europe are with China. Australia are not with China.
1: You think they're with America?
0: No, I think they're with themselves. Mm-hmm. Everybody's looking after themselves. And anybody that would sign up and say we're going to help China knows they would get hammered. He'd put bigger tariffs on.
3: It's true. It's true for now.
0: Yeah, it's
2: but
0: true.
2: That goes both ways.
0: But you see, this is how he works. He works in the for now. He doesn't try to predict. He works, and it's. I guess it goes to show there where he's withdrawing some tariffs on things because he acts in the here and now, and then he makes adjustments in the future.
3: Yeah,
0: but he never pulls back, and I think anybody that aligns themselves with China is going to be in a bit more trouble when it comes to trading with America. Yeah, well, and that's part of it, you know.
1: Is that what you'd want from a president? Someone with no foresight, acting in the here and now.
0: Well, look, America has been notorious for electing people that have no foresight. I mean, the history of America—you could go back through all presidencies—and you'd all see that they've had lack of foresight during their administration. Mm. So he's going to be no different. So, I mean, I'd say I'd be surprised if he was the only one ever in America, and you said he'd no foresight, but.
3: A lot of people are drawing parallels with Trump and Nixon, and Nixon had a madman tactic, to use to call it, the Vietnam War, the idea that they won't know what the hell I'm doing.
2: Yeah, never let them know your next move.
3: Yeah. Just doing completely out of character things all the time.
0: Yeah. I get you. I think what he does have to do is that he has to see some improvement before the next election for the Senate or the House. He's going to lose one or the two of them anyway, that's for sure. But it's just a question of by how much, And I think he will see, I mean, that's not until what, late 2026 for the House, I think, isn't it?
3: I think is it a year after?
0: It's,
3: I'm not sure.
0: Yeah, it's late 2026, I think. So it'll be November, December, in and around there.
1: Then you got the midterms.
0: Well, that's what I'm talking about. Yeah, next year, the midterms 2026, the end of 2026. But anyway, either way, he's going to have to watch himself there. So he's going to have to look to have something really big accomplished there, you know? Anyway, back to you, the man with the business post, Mr. Businessman.
2: Since we're speaking of China and tariffs, they've got an opinion piece on the how Ireland would come out of the American-Chinese trade war. There's actually two in it. I'll come to the second one later. It's quite interesting because they've taken opposite stances, the two articles. So this first one is, Ireland must hope that Trump and Xi are not intent on mutual destruction, that the trade relationship, US and China, on the brink of collapse, and Ireland could be caught in the middle. And the main crux of that is obviously our relationship with Apple. We have more Apple subsidiaries than they have in the US. We've got all these plants, but all of the devices that are manufactured for Apple, that are brought in here and sold, are manufactured in China. So that's the interconnectivity there. That's what wasn't thought of beforehand. And what they're saying is that if the trade relationship completely unravels, Ireland's going to be caught in the middle. Apple is going to be in trouble. We lose Apple, we lose a lot of employment, a lot of revenue, which obviously we don't want. And it goes into other knock-on effects that could be had, because China, you know, they have fingers in everything. They make the chips for, interestingly, Tesla. So Elon will be have his nose put out of place if that happens. And
1: Taiwan, a major player in that too.
2: Taiwan and China, they're all connected. And I think quite amusingly, they point out Shein, we've heard of Shein, the cheap clothes, that this could this could affect their dominance in the global market. Where will all the young lads and ladies get their cheap tat now? What are we going to do? Nights out will be
0: pennies.
3: Yes,
0: we're not advertising here. Pennies are running great. Just retailers
2: just around the corner.
0: Yeah, there's a load of them. I don't believe that for a minute. I think the guy writing that article is kind of pandering a bit to our fears that Apple will close down, there'll be massive unemployment.
2: It's the same as the fears over pharma going away.
0: Exactly. And I think there should be a little bit more responsibility from journalists from that point of view. Like, I don't think it's going to get that bad at all, because if it does get that bad here, it's going to be devastating in America as well. So they have to be careful and be measured in what they do, so it doesn't backfire on them, so to speak. I also read during the week that 5 plants in India had full inventory of Apple devices, whatever they build in India for Apple, and they shipped all the content of the 5 plants that it had manufactured into the States.
3: Yeah.
0: I mean, can you imagine that? Like, there was tons upon tons of different Apple products shipped into the States. So, you know, you have countries like India, obviously you have China, but India, again, are another country that are interested in talking about making a deal as well, so... You know, like, what's going to happen with China? They're going to see all these countries queuing up, and they literally are going to be queuing up to make a deal. And China are going to feel, you know, if we don't get in there, we could be replaced.
2: It's going to be who can, you know, it's going to be who can offer better terms.
0: 100%.
2: At the end of the day.
0: 100%. And Trump has said himself that he wants to be involved in these deals, that he wants to be in the room. I mean, that in itself, like, is whoa.
3: Like, I often think of the interconnectedness of the world now. Like, could you not just have a situation where the Chinese just ship everything into EU and then ship it from the EU to America and just bypass all these tariffs? And
0: well, that's what's,
3: that's all very complicated.
0: Like, it is, but somebody said that to me during the week about Northern Ireland, that if Ireland gets hit with high tariffs, why don't we just export everything through Northern Ireland? But it doesn't work like that, because I think it's origins of manufacture. So if it originates in a European country, you can't send it through England or through Northern Ireland in order to avoid tariffs.
3: Yeah, but you can set up just set up another business in Northern Ireland. I'm sure they have been doing that for some other reasons down there.
0: Yeah, but that would be
3: for tips, tax and crap.
1: Huh? Give no tips.
0: I don't know, Shane. I don't know.
3: No more IRA references. Yeah, in this show.
0: It's. I don't know. Like I said, I think that's what's going to happen. China is they're going to become isolated, and they're going to have nobody to trade with unless they jump in line.
2: My thinking immediately is, when it comes to, do you go talk to Trump or talk to China? Trump has made it very clear that his first priority is America. He wants the best possible deal for America.
0: Yeah.
2: He wants it the best. Whereas I feel like China could see that and they could go to people with a deal that's more, let's talk a little, let's give and take.
3: Yeah, like will Russia side with China?
0: Oh, but Russia already are. I mean, Russia are under sanctions from the EU and from most countries in the world.
3: Like the
0: but they're thriving because of China. I mean, who was it? MasterCard pulled out and leaving a lot of people in Russia without a credit card, and some big Chinese credit card company
3: Swift
0: rolled in.
3: And all that.
0: Yeah, so I mean, but that's not enough for China. I mean, China's a huge country, huge population. Russia's not going to keep the Chinese economy going on its own.
3: I wonder is that part of the reason why Trump didn't do tariffs on Russia? Just kind of, hey, side with us, not China.
0: I don't think so.
3: You know?
0: I don't think so.
2: You need to do a lot more than that to lure Russia away from China in the middle of what's going on.
0: Yeah, like, I think again, too, like from a geopolitical point of view, you've got to be careful because if you sanction Russia on top of the sanctions it already has,
3: yeah,
0: right, it's really, I mean, then it's even China cannot bail them out of that. You could have a situation in Russia where you could have some kind of a revolution and you don't know who you're going to get. Like, we'd all think, oh, Vladimir Putin would be gone. The guy coming in to replace him could be 10 times worse.
3: Times where he could be, yeah.
0: So, you know,
3: Stalin.
0: Yeah, at least you have the phone number to this guy and he still answers that phone call.
3: Yeah.
0: So, I don't know. I'd imagine there's a lot of pressure on it. Anyway, who are we back to here?
3: I think it's me.
0: Shane, yeah.
3: Let's bring it back home.
0: Okay. Indeed.
3: Let's see, this is about housing Ukrainians. So this is the ANTU leader criticizes 270 million euros spent on 2,500 homes for Ukrainians. Okay, the state has spent nearly 270 million on modular housing for nearly 2,500 Ukrainian refugees. In 2022, when Russia invaded Ukraine, 29 million was spent on modular housing for refugees. In 2023, the figure was 158.7 million and 66 million spent last year. So, ANTU leader Padraig Tobin says, we have over 15,000 people homeless while the government is forking out over $1 billion on accommodation in hotels and short-term facilities for asylum seekers. So, kind of...
0: Who wants to take that ball and run with it?
1: I think that's a comparative bargain when you consider we spent 300 grand in a bike shed.
3: Well,
2: I think the word in there that stood out to me was short-term. The fact that it's hotel rooms and stuff. That amount of money being spent on short-term solutions is ridiculous.
0: Hey, it puts my head spinning. I don't know what they're thinking.
3: Well, the logic is, okay, so the homes now, they're a state asset now. So these modular homes are a state asset and they have a lifespan of 60 years. So the idea is once these people move on, we'll be able to use them for our own people over the next 60 years. That's the logic. Now, I've heard that the last few years, and
0: that's a load of bull.
3: They've been saying that the last few years, and they're saying, oh, the second these Ukrainians go out, Irish people go in, and that hasn't been the case yet. Because obviously other Irish
1: people. Well, the war's still going on, Jim.
3: Yes, but the Ukrainians are moving out of these homes in rural Ireland, and then they're just bringing in other IPAS people. So people are getting pissed off, they've been told, oh, Irish people could go into these modular homes the second the Ukrainians are gone, and this is the deal.
0: Mm.
3: That's not the case so far. But, you know, look, maybe...
0: But, like,
3: maybe,
0: I mean, they don't know when this war is going to end. They don't know,
3: you know.
0: And they have these houses built and saying the Irish can go into them. So that means, like, well, Irish are going to have to wait till the war ends.
3: Yeah.
0: In Ukraine, basically, that's what they're telling them.
3: And Padraig Tobin just says it's yet another example of government waste. So,
0: well, like Darren said, I suppose, about the bike shed and everything else.
2: You don't have to look far for another example of government waste.
3: Yes, there's plenty about these days.
0: I don't know, there's something
1: just
0: very...
1: Just scan the horizon and you'll find something.
2: You'd be tripping over them, you walk out on the street.
0: There's something very sad about all that, to be honest, which is the way that people feel being ignored and houses built for people coming in from a war-torn country.
3: Mm-hmm. Yeah.
0: I mean, let's not forget, ourselves had a war, even though it might have been guerrilla war, up in Northern Ireland in six counties, and we're much smaller than Ukraine. And the people of the south didn't move to Kiev and get portable modular houses.
3: Yeah.
0: And we didn't move anywhere. We stayed put because we wouldn't feel threatened down here. I mean, when you say Ukrainian, like, the whole thing is, it stinks, to be honest with you. It should have been Ukrainians displaced by the war, not Ukrainians who live a thousand miles away from the front. It should have been, and it should be shown that they were displaced, not just saying it, but they were displaced by the war. You know, I don't know. It's shameful. It's to a certain extent, I feel that it's making a second class citizen. And this is not the fault of the Ukrainian community.
3: No, not at all.
0: Absolutely, you know, they're victim of circumstance, but it makes the Irish people feel like second-class citizens.
3: Yeah, I think it spurs on racism as well.
0: Well, it does. It does. Because, you know, it spurs on a lot of bad feelings. And
3: I remember when this kicked off, look, we've got a massive housing crisis. We've got thousands of children homeless. And now there was talk that we would expect 250,000 Ukrainians. I remember Simon Coveney coming out and saying it could be 200,000 or 250,000 Ukrainians. Yeah. This country has to take in. And so it's like, well, you can't do that. Like, it's going to... It's crazy. Like, yeah, well, like, we have to be humanitarian. I'm not saying we shouldn't be taking in refugees, but it has to be managed in a proper way. And it clearly isn't. There's been people sleeping in tents, putting up barriers outside the Grand Canal in Dublin all last summer to stop people sleeping in tents. Because they came up with this term, tented accommodation.
0: Mm.
3: Imagine that, tented accommodation.
0: Well, I get you. Yeah, but it's you know, like I say, I mean, it's a combination of our own government and Brussels not being able to come up with a decent solution to sort this, you know. And yeah, especially Ireland, we're a small country geographically and population-wise, and we just don't have the ability to take a big influx of people like that and be able to accommodate them, especially like you pointed out, we're struggling to accommodate the people that are here already.
3: Yeah, and it's just a matter of time before some far right... Like, it's happening all over Europe. All the Western world is some far right type, or what they call far right.
0: Yeah, well, I think so. And I suppose, you know, for me, in a lot of cases, the word far right has been used again
3: too liberally,
0: to instill fear in a lot of people. I think there is a genuine growth in the right, not the far right, but in the right, and even in the centre. I'd call it even in the centre, for a bit of cop-on to be applied and a bit of common sense.
3: I think voters across Europe are trying to scare the centre into a bit of common sense.
0: Yeah.
3: It's like, look, we're going to vote for these nutcases just to scare you a little bit so you turn around
0: and
3: with your crazy policies.
0: Yeah, I don't know.
3: Anyway, go on, that's my rant.
0: Yeah. Darren, back to you.
1: Yeah, page 8 of the Mail on Sunday. Here's a hell of a headline. IT staff in CHI had to restore x-rays during surgeries on children and pregnant women. So this is the Children's Health Ireland whistleblower. Now, this story is so murky, it's unreal.
0: Uh-huh.
1: And we know there's problems in the health service, but this is just another level. So a whistleblower has claimed in a protected disclosure, actually it's their second one this week after the Garda gun thing, to the Irish Mail on Sunday, that surgeons started operations on children without the help of vital x-rays to guide them. A former CHI employee outlined in detail three shocking incidents at Temple Street and Crumlin hospitals where medics, while performing surgeries on children and in one instance a pregnant woman, were so desperate to look at scans and x-rays they allegedly had no option but to summon IT workers into the theatre midway through operations so they could have a look at the x-rays.
0: I'm always very hesitant when I hear words in a paper alleged.
1: Yeah.
0: Like how much of that is bloss and how much is the truth of the story? Because I'd imagine surgeons who are extremely well qualified and experienced and knowledgeable have done the studies before and have done scans and CAT scans and disc scans and x-rays and know what they're going to do when they arrive in. That they're not all of a sudden like in the dark completely if something doesn't work. I don't know. I mean, and then my mind tells me, well, hang on a minute, Donald. They put a spring, which was a non-medical spring device, into the kid's back. So
1: that's right.
0: I'm a bit in conflict when I hear stories like that. I don't know whether to believe it all or believe some of it. And then I look back at the history and I think, oh, I believe it all.
1: Yeah, yeah.
0: It's just, I don't know, it's absolutely...
3: They're paying out billions in, you know, medical negligence over the last few years.
0: It's
3: like literally billions.
0: Well, again, I will say this, that they're, you know, that a lot of our own trained medical staff are leaving Ireland for a number of different reasons.
1: Mm.
0: And we're very grateful and thankful to get medical staff come into the country from other countries.
3: For sure.
0: But those other countries might not hold their students or education to a higher standard as we do. And there might be, you know, stuff go wrong there because the level is not quite as high as we would educate our own ones. In Ireland, for years, we were very lucky. We kept all our doctors and nurses in Ireland. We enjoyed a fabulous healthcare service. We had some of the best doctors in the world who travelled around and came back and did their whole thing. And now, because of circumstances, that standard might have just slipped a little bit. But at the same time, we feel that, God, we have to be thankful that these people are here at all.
3: Yeah.
0: And is that the right attitude to have? Because if you're a recruiter and you see the standard, well, look, he's finished in it 87%, or lad finished in it 100%, but our lad is gone.
3: Yeah.
0: So, you know, he's the next best or she's the next best.
3: It's the kind of service where you want the top-notch person.
0: I mean, but is half a loaf better than no bread at all?
3: We should be paying as much as possible for our own healthcare workers.
0: We should, but we're not.
3: I know we're not, but, you know, we should really be getting on top of
0: this. And that's not to say that all the people that come into this country from other countries, it wouldn't be of a standard, but we all know the demands on our public health there.
3: Like, maybe we might save money if we're going to be paying, like, I read a figure of $1.44 billion, you know, paid out in medical negligence over the last few years. So maybe we'd actually save money if we got in.
0: Yeah.
3: Paid more wages. Let's just try that out.
0: Well, it's not so much the wages, it's the affordability to live in Ireland.
3: All right, fair enough, I mean,
0: people can't buy houses, people, you know, can't afford the cost of living here. The whole thing is off the scales.
3: But, like, how are the people coming in from other countries affording the cost of living?
0: Well, you know, what? Heads up on that. I have somebody who works in CUH. This person is a nurse, and she works with all other nurses who've come from the Philippines and India and all over. And they came here, much like the Irish nurses were going to the Middle East in the 80s on the promise of big money.
3: Right.
0: And they are getting much more money here than they would in their homeland.
3: Fair enough.
0: But accommodation is cleaning it out, so they're not sending any money home.
3: Oh.
0: So a lot of them now are heading back home.
3: Oh.
0: Because they put it down that, okay, if I'm at home, I'm not making as much money as I am here, but I could still afford to buy a house, or I could still afford to live in my country.
3: Right.
0: So come to Ireland, make the big money, but you're also spending that big money just trying to live here.
3: So they came here on the premise that they'd have a lovely standard of living and they wouldn't be paying all their money on rent. And
0: yeah.
3: And now they feel hoodwinked and they're...
0: Well, I mean...
3: off back home.
0: Well, no, a lot of them, a lot of them would be younger, you know. A lot of them, like you've seen in the hospitals, are in their late 20s, early 30s, probably looking at getting married, settling down, and realising they couldn't do that in Ireland. So they go back home.
3: Mm.
1: Yeah, hence the compensation claims then, because you've got a small number of staff completely overworked and burnt out.
3: That's true.
0: Yeah. So it's a domino effect, really, isn't it? It is.
3: Mm.
0: And again, I don't know, do we have the expertise to fix it? Because that's been going on for decades now with the healthcare system.
3: Healthcare. Didn't Brian Cowan call healthcare portfolio Angola?
0: Yeah.
3: He's called Angola because it was so...
1: Was he sober at the time?
0: Oh. I'm sure he was. We'll move quickly on the Oscar.
2: You'll never guess what I have in front of me now.
0: Tariffs.
2: You got it in one.
0: Good.
2: This is the opposite viewpoint on the trade war with China. Trump pivot towards economic war with China may help Ireland. So the crux of this, very simple. One of the big things that Trump is going to be targeting against China is pharmaceuticals, because there's huge amounts of pills and other medicines and drugs pouring from China into the US. Huge part of the opioid crisis over there, even. There's a lot of that comes from China.
0: Yeah.
2: So if he's cutting off China and saying no more, as they call it here in the article, no more pills and potions from China, then obviously they're going to want to keep it as easy as possible to get pharmaceuticals from all the Irish-based companies into the US.
0: Yeah.
2: So it's unlikely that he's going to hit them with big tariffs. And he may talk as much as he wants about we're bringing pharmaceutical back to America. But we've discussed it even on this show before. It's like they're so well set up in Ireland. It would take them too long to reestablish everything over there. So what the pharmaceutical companies will do is say, right, boss, we'll get on it eventually. And just wait them out.
0: Yeah. Well, they have made commitments to it. And I understand that there are legal obligations to them to fulfill those commitments, even if he's in power or not. So they will have to build what they say. Now, pharmaceutical companies can afford to build a plant and leave it stand idle. You know, they need necessarily put into production. But I think when it comes to that article about about the potions straight away, COVID.
3: yeah.
0: Putting a tariff on COVID, kind of, whoa!
3: China virus.
0: Yeah, China virus. But, yeah, I don't know. I mean...
1: I heard a few injected bleach.
0: Yeah, it could be a positive, all right, that's for sure. But China, like, I'll tell you what, China are, if it continues the way it's going, that China can't find any partners, China are going to be in deep trouble in a short period of time.
2: My favorite detail of it all that isn't really mentioned in any of these is one of the sanctions China has suggested. They're going to put a ban on importing American films into China,
0: right?
2: Which would absolutely decimate the worldwide box office.
0: Yeah.
2: Like Hollywood would take a big hit from that, because the majority of blockbusters and just films in general, they make most of their money in the Chinese market. Yeah. That would be a serious one.
0: A lot of people out there now calculating, how do we get into the black market and get those movies into China for a price?
2: Mm-hmm.
0: Yeah, the black economy will be booming in all this.
3: Someone was telling me yesterday that there was a show filmed in Ireland, and they figured out it would be cheaper to bring, like, rather than have it in America, it was cheaper to bring like 100 people on an airplane to Ireland to make this show.
0: Yeah.
3: Than have it in America.
2: Our tax resources are better.
3: Yes, the tax
2: resources. Our workers are, I think, much cheaper, because we're differently set up with unions than they are. Like, I know people who worked on that production.
3: Yeah.
2: And it's like they love bringing American productions over here because they love working here.
3: Yeah. Fantastic.
0: Interesting. Mm. Because I heard this morning on the radio, they were talking about tourism coming in and the tariffs, about there was supposed to be a minimum wage increase, and they're talking about freezing that now. Because if the tariffs come into place and wages go up, the hospitality industry and the retail industry couldn't cope. So they're talking about putting a freeze, which I thought was awful, putting a freeze on the minimum wage. Again, those people that can least afford it are being hit the hardest.
3: Yeah.
0: By it. Now, they're only talking about it, but, you know, it's
3: out there.
0: It's out there.
3: They're flying that kite.
0: Like. Yeah, they're flying that kite, exactly. Who are we back to here next? It's Shane.
3: Is it me? Okay.
0: Yeah, I'll just give our listener the heads up that it is coming up to 10 minutes to 1 o'clock GMT. You're listening to the Sunday Papers with myself, Donald, Darren, Oscar and Shane on cr.ie. We do this every Sunday between the hours of 12 noon and 1 o'clock here on Cork City Community Radio. Shane, off you go.
3: Okay, this is page 14 of the Sunday Independent. Thousands of Irish prisoners receive no visits from family or friends.
0: Okay, oh, so, no.
3: Yes, Darren was very sympathetic to this story earlier. I was telling him. So this is thousands of prisoners do not have visits from family or friends over the course of a year, new figures show. Data released under the Freedom of Information Act shows that an average of nearly 2,900 prisoners had no standard visits every year between 2019 and 2024. So the figures were provided by the Irish Prison Service, who said a recent study suggests that prisoners who receive family visits are 39% less likely to reoffend. So...
0: But why are they not receiving the family visits? Are they not allowed visitors? Or
3: they certainly
0: family,
3: are allowed visitors.
0: Family are disowning them? Or what's the story?
3: I'd say probably the latter, yeah.
2: No, nobody wants to visit them.
3: Or they don't have family, one or the other.
0: Perhaps we could start a program where you, like, you know how you adopt the dog or adopt someone in a foreign country, you adopt the prisoner.
2: But that's the idea, you know, that famous, the prison pen pal thing.
0: Yeah, prison pen pal,
2: But then you get women who fall in love with the prisoners and marry them.
3: That went off in a direction I didn't...
0: Well, everybody loves a good day out, Oscar.
3: But and just to fill it up a bit, so at present, Irish prisoners are entitled to receive one weekly family visit in person or one virtual visit lasting no more than 30 minutes, with three adult visitors permitted on a physical visit. So
1: we can set it up over Zoom, don't we?
3: You can do Zoom.
0: Oh, my mind is racing here, lads. The cash register going ching, ching, ching.
3: Oh, God, yeah.
0: Between that now and getting movies into China, it could be I could be a Donald Trump friend billionaire in a couple of months.
1: Movies about lonely prisoners.
0: Yes! There you go. That's an interesting one, though, I suppose, when it comes to our prisons. And again, during the week, we saw a sentence of a guy in Donegal, 20 years off the road, 5 years in jail for motoring down a young lad doing 100 kilometres an hour in a 50-kilometre zone.
3: It's crazy.
0: 5 years of age. Yeah. And your man gets 5 years and 20 years suspended driver's licence. That's
1: Yeah,
3: like 20 years suspended. Why not just, no, you're never driving again? I don't even know why they come out with stupid things like that.
0: I don't know. But like 5 years is going to be down to 3 years. He'll get a year for good behaviour and he'll be out on probation. And
3: that's it, yeah.
0: It's just like, and they interviewed the lad's family and the father made a speech after to the press.
3: Yeah.
0: And really, I hope that the DPP up in that part of the country takes this and goes back to the judge and says, no, 5 years, sorry, it's not.
3: Too lenient.
0: It's not justice. It's not, you know, the young fella deserved.
3: Yeah. Like, I know there's always mitigating circumstances, but Jesus Christ, that's very that's very, very low.
1: What's the mitigation of knocking down a child?
0: And going 100 kilometres. And evidently getting out of the car and before he went home, clubbing, drinking, started some cocaine and then went home.
1: Right.
3: Yeah.
0: But he admitted guilt all the way. He apologised. He did everything that I suppose that, you know.
3: Yeah.
0: And he got that. I don't know. That's not enough time. 5 years is just not enough time for doing such a crime like that. It's unreal. Anyway, Darren, back to you.
1: Yeah, page 15 of the Mail, a little brighter than children being knocked down. But Claudia joins battle to stop tech giant's illegal use of her work for AI training. This is Claudia Carroll. She's a novelist and former Fair City actress, actually, though I don't recognize
0: her. Is there a picture?
1: Yeah.
0: Oh, vaguely, yeah.
1: Okay. I don't watch Fair City, Jesus.
0: I do. I don't either, but it's on at home.
1: Anyway, that's your excuse. It's on at home.
3: Yeah.
0: I'm working her up with my therapist. We're all right.
1: Yeah. She's added her voice to those writers calling for Meta to stop stealing their work in order to train its AI models. So she's from Dublin. She this week told the Irish Mail on Sunday she was aware that Meta had illegally harvested her books and described the situation as awful. The Mark Zuckerberg-owned tech giant has also harvested or scraped the works of other high-profile Irish authors, including Sally Rooney, John Bainville, Anne Enright, and President Michael D. Higgins. He's involved in it too.
3: Wow. Mm-hmm.
1: So apparently they've been using this thing called LibGen. It's a shadow library, highly illegal. 7.5 million pirated books on it. And they've been feeding it into their AI to try and develop it.
0: So you said while ago that it was legal. Is it legal or illegal?
1: Well, this thing is illegal, very much so.
0: But what Meta are doing is legal. Did you say refer to it that it was legal? That they were doing? I mean, I couldn't imagine Meta doing it illegally.
1: I don't know. Illegal. Yeah.
2: Is it that the shadow library itself is
1: illegal? Yeah. And what
2: but
1: they're doing,
2: what they're doing with the AI is a grey area now, because the AI laws, as we know, are they're still struggling to catch up. Like, what can or can't companies do with IP?
0: Interesting.
1: Yeah, this is a massive issue now. We had some actors as well, Hollywood stuff, saying they don't want, like, after they died, they don't want their work to be used.
2: Exactly. Famous actors were talking about that. And then, but I thought what was even more interesting was what's happened to background actors, extras.
1: Yeah.
2: So what happens now is you show up for your day's work, you're paid your day rate, your $100 or whatever, and you film your scenes. But then you're also taken aside and you sign a contract for your money and you're put into a little booth that takes a full 3D scan of your face and body. And then they can put that little animated version of you as a background extra in any other production they make forever without paying you any more than that one day rate you got on day one.
0: But can I suggest to you that something like that has been done years ago, probably not with the same technology, in the movie Titanic, when you see the ship straight up like that and the camera looks down and you see people falling, they were actually computer-generated images of people.
2: Oh, of course, but those were generated just for that with no intention of ever
0: getting used. I get you, but what I'm saying is, the technology that was used then is obviously more advanced now, and this guy's image can go into a library, and anytime they need an extra, they pull it from the library, and he could be in 100 movies.
3: Oh yeah, you could foresee. And he just signed for 100. Extras at all needed.
2: And he's only been paid for his 100, 1 day's work.
0: Yeah.
3: You know, they have enough of that; they won't even need extras. Won't even need actors.
0: Well, look, you will have no shortage of getting people that will take €100 to sign a line just to be in a movie.
1: Yeah,
0: absolutely none.
3: Like with that, why you just outlined there now? So you could have a film that has the main actors AI generated, the background people AI generated.
0: Yes,
3: wrote by AI.
2: You see, they've already started doing it with background people because you can kind of get away with them in the background.
0: Mm. Yeah,
2: but there are still a ways away from convincing AI generated leads.
3: Well, it's in its infancy already, and look how advanced it is already.
2: Yeah.
3: It's only
0: it's going to be off the charts.
3: It's crazy.
0: And Jermie Hall came back from America that time after his talk with Donald Trump, and he was like, he was definitely like a dog with a bone. He had a discussion with some people over there, and they told him, like, you need to start building big data centers, because the one thing AI needs is these massive data centers.
3: Yeah.
0: And he came back like, lads, we need to get going on this. Like, You know, this whole global warming thing went out the door. Build more windmills. I don't care what we do, but we
3: or
0: need...
3: we're going to be left behind.
0: Like. Yeah, we need to stop speaking badly about these things or we're going to be left behind.
3: Yeah.
1: They're also like, by the way, Michal, could you give a bit of room there for Conor McGregor who's coming over from Patrick's Day?
0: Well, there you go. Is he, well, Conor McGregor, if he's not in the news, we won't bring him into the news.
3: He is, I'm just not mentioning him.
0: Okay. So who are we back to there now, real quick?
2: I got one last quick one.
0: Yeah, go for it.
2: For a break from all the business, I pulled into the culture section.
0: Oh, very good.
2: New movie coming out this week called The Return. It's a version of The Odyssey. We all know The Odyssey, the Greek epic, with Ralph Fiennes, Juliette Binoche. They're saying it's a very stripped back, kind of realistic version. No gods, no monsters. And I find that quite interesting because only next year Christopher Nolan is doing his own version of The Odyssey with all of the fantasy stuff.
1: Yeah.
2: So you'd wonder, like, obviously this is going to be a much smaller movie, but you'd wonder, like, what do people want more? Do they want that historical accuracy serious version, or do we want, you know, a load of lads in a boat fighting a sea monster?
0: I want a load of lads in a boat fighting a sea monster. Sorry,
2: solve this.
1: There you go. There you go.
0: That's what I want. Can that be arranged when I'm eating my bucket of popcorn?
3: Yeah.
0: And seen some guy being chewed to death.
1: Chris Nolan has it covered.
0: Yeah. And the final story is back to you, Shane. Oh, 5 minutes, 4 minutes to the top of the hour.
3: Okay,
0: so give us the last one.
3: One last swipe at the guards. It's former Garda sues force over defective holsters.
1: Oh, yes.
3: So, Garda whistleblower who has made protected disclosures over the quality of the gun holsters previously worn by armed officers is attempting to sue the force. So the former Garda, who is before the courts charged in connection with a separate criminal matter himself, has lodged the High Court action.
1: Is this the guard that shot themselves in the foot trying to remove the gun from the holster?
3: It doesn't quite go into the details, but there's a good few things about these holsters. So because of degeneration in the material, the pistol could be dislodged and accidentally discharged. So these holsters just would degenerate over time and become easier. There was a very high profile case where one was taken off a guard and the guard was shot.
0: That's right.
3: And that was the
1: they weren't certified to be used with the weapons the guards were issuing.
3: Were
0: the guards getting these weapons from a container in the back of headquarters that probably didn't fit the holster anyway?
1: Put a padlock on it.
3: There's lots of things going on with the guards and
0: there's just too much going
2: on. I was thinking
0: there's
2: a lot of whistleblowers in it this week.
3: I find it amazing this whistleblower is, you know, facing charges himself over another thing.
2: I'd say his complaint was probably his holster didn't fit the gun he nicked out of the container.
0: I don't know. I mean, it's just like the story that keeps on giving, and it's, I think people are just kind of numb to the whole issue of it. Like, you know, like I say, I mean, you can't say that if you were to look back over the tenureship of the Garda Commissioner at the moment that it wasn't, to say the least, rocky.
3: Yeah.
0: Very rocky. And, you know, we're going to get a new guy, and I really hope that, you know, behind closed doors, they're making some serious plans to, you know, have a fresh start.
3: Rejig like the whole thing. But didn't they plan on rejigging the whole thing?
0: I know, but they need to,
1: but he was the rejig.
3: Yeah, he was the rejig.
0: But you see, people have lost a certain degree of confidence in the Gardaí as well. Even law-abiding citizens who would never cross the line and would have great respect for the Gardaí are people kind of saying, like, you know, Jeannie Martin, should we hardly see them, and we look at all this crime? And again, it's an acknowledgement. It's not the guy on the beat or anything else. It's obviously something deeper than that. But it needs to be. It needs to be addressed in a very serious manner and quickly, very quickly, because, you know, I mean, I was watching a video last night on Facebook of these guys running around Dublin with cricket bats and sticks.
3: Yes, I saw that myself.
0: And I'd call a spade a spade. They were. I don't know if they were Irish citizens or not, but they were new.
3: They were people of colour.
0: People of colour. Thank you. People. You see, I'm even dancing around this year. They were people of colour, and it was like, oh my God. What are we going to do? Oh my God.
3: There's a similar video in Northern Ireland of people being attacked on a beach. Very, very similar one.
0: So, unfortunately, I know people say to me all the time about the newspapers, but folks, this is the reality. Like, we can't escape reality.
3: Like, guys, I always try and finish with this lovely little soft story, but I just couldn't find one.
0: Exactly. And this
3: is either that or McGregor.
0: Like I say, this is the reality, and we can't stick our head in the sands for too long because we'll pass out without breathing. So, you know, this is This is our world, your world. Gentlemen, thank you very much. Looking forward to next week when you're back again with us. That concludes the programme on the papers.

Ben o'n galw Mechir O'Raniela, Kathleen Lachnan. Well, it's clear sure he needs more than O'Rani. Ta Moran Druyski, Kurumahike, Carl Donda, Kathleen Lachnan. I guess the Voling must feather tachtern, CDs shin, the Voling Divsha A story by Berg Reimer. I should go hauling your fad. And see the Ira had a gum in you now, the Harper's Canelon. That's a gum the Highness and Cured Show, O Ungacare, Harnum Lintum or Defa, Akus Tahani and Shagum Moorlam, on Tidder the Taran, Glottering Yol, the Dawn of Day, Agus in the Action, Tan Ta Kyo Fokker Kurilish, Agus Shade and Taurani Alling Uchin, Benachdalish. Sean Garvey, a classic shiv a glorshin in San O'Ran, Fania, Irie and Leigh. Now, then Kjolar Dus, I guess, and Son Lennon and Taurani, Sean Benachdelish, Blanache, then O'Ran, Naclita, Buchta Timeshire, Malie.

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I speak to the gum cap him, Nistani Saklara Reach. No, time of the Glusher to Rag, Tatu Gishle, Trad Hour, Ison, Kidderdella, the piece of gum and Kuplishachtenin, on violin Wienach. I guess Farisha, a Rugg, son of Dahl, Shah, Dahl, I guess, kind of as Albanach Vaher, I guess Hanik Shay can cone an air in Dervisha, not more feebly in Dish, I guess Caddiense Akfanunt, Gundian Clar, Vishay called Tokerson, Leshingyol, I guess Sanction, Gadder of Gadir, I guess Shandishay, yeah, be an him against in St. Kyol Violin, Shan I'm sure come out there for, and Kyol. Behind a cold sleeve lucre, a Patrick O'Keefe, I guess Kayla Dennis Murphy, I guess Paddy Cronin, and Lady Shin, and Shannon sleeve lucre, I guess Shannon Shay, I guess a couple of polka get doing, Egan Barshaw, Kenta Annemie Dalek, Andrea Palandre. 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

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Narkartamin the close on. And Kim P said a gummer in Glara card is Misha Barrow Creeve to Padigar sound that's a segation of Mission Tradour and Trad means traditional. I guess Gakra to be in her in Glara gum not more being she Trad a mach as a mach. I guess Tiny and Shishin Lumsa, Dahani and Shalatsa, Nilisigum, Marni Kurinania in Skelkum, Gadahanian and Clarlo, Nu not Tahanian, at Hamadel's a chance fish. The Casey's sisters, the Cahasig or Drid de Bounden, Myra are in Glarshuk, Nulliger and Violin, Agus Marade are in Violin, Agus Gur Ora ni I Koma, Agus she Marade Tagum Divinuv, and Marade ni Cahasig from Bandon Drid de Bounden is going to sing an old song for us that we don't hear at all, a Drimmin' Down Dealish. And I often wondered, what's this all about? And then I read up about it and I read the words and understood the words. And it relates to a time when, I suppose maybe it's true all the time, when riches in the countryside are measured by the number of cattle you have. And the story of the Ferramori in bad days who didn't have a cow, any cow at all at all. I was on a farm actually a week or two ago and the lady told me that in order to maintain the grant, she has to have at least 40 head of cattle. And I asked her, how many have you at the moment? 41, says she. But she's hoping to buy in a few more and then sell off some. So she's in scale. A dreaming down dealish by Lyle Brown Cow, Drimmin, it tells a story of the bad times. In English, it would read like this. I'm bereft of a homestead, land, music and wine. Attendants and princes are no longer mine. I've nothing but water to fill my poor cup. While on whiskey and wine, my foes daily sup. Níl Farran, níl Tísagam, níl Fianta na Ciol, níl Fraha im Pridat, níl Siha na Sló, ach eich sír ól an Ishka, gaminic sa ló, agus Bahishka agus Fian, eich ben naida ar bord.

0: Would you like to be a member of our vibrant and enthusiastic team? Or do you have a comment or question? 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
1: Well, well, Falter Nashkadi and Treadour, Baro Queeve, I guess Padraig on Sound, Tommy the Dean of Gamana Phil, Tasuri Gungo Dahaker Shinny Captain, Nahishori Koma, a bay ta couple shacht and elegum with Dean of Clarsha, I guess an eiction, well, bay made near the Kadahitikamach at Nibeg Baro Queeve and show Trish Man 4. Either in Darling, then me, my eel, Clar Tanavakakur, Fild, Dave Galeri, story. Anything that happened to me during the week, yes. Rud Anna Yasser Fada Harla Bisig, Chopadoris and Shinde Super Value Sakari Gov. I guess Kada Harla, Fian Mala, Roll Lanagum, the Fian Nomad Stifigum, I guess Fi Mavata Hule Lava Wanagus and Bala Tromel Lavella, well, Fiach and Vancha, Van Alling, Bala Yuri Timpatering and Stadahadi Bether, I guess Henian, Tavley, Halinog. I said, Rugan Van Mavalisa as Hokshimachigri and Carr. Is Mishavi Birte, your Rishimer in Carr, Dusklius Doris in Carr, I guess Cadian and Kalinog, Duskil she undoris than Shandida, Misha, Narav Shishin Gahaling, and Kalinog de Hokmli in Adish, Duskil she undoris dum. Oh, Misha Gahaling, I guess ta Pubble on the Cowrhook Goni. I guess Shin Marita. He's a geister to Raven Clarshaw, he's a geister to Radio on the Grail to Thir Connell, being Laherori, Anna Vahar Fadica, being she Anna Vriever, Anna Yalgora Kaminik, Afi Clar Anna Yasser Fadica, Clar Brona Kurt Lee, be Timpish Prunchin, Timpish Ferdam, is Dolem, a dear Connell again, Derry Shachtana, as the Mario Gladinog, namely in Adish, as he and Clar Vither Galer, Anna Vrona, my other shin, a Lord my other and Ladinog. I guess in Sun we scale a Kurglunder on him. Shishin we Bertis Raha, cyclists, oh, here Connell, a quick sheeskadi, an Clachan, a dear Connell, could the sheeskadi and Clachan, could near Vies Olam, as the end of the run, Trusser Fad, Rahirta, her son and Fubble, as had a Balu Arig. A fee Bertis Fehe, Erin Glor, Agson Sunday Agulov, Agsadini, Fehe Winter here, Connell, a Fehe Lothrish Villa. I guess when the head the grailing, I guess Hookshan of Vishnachtum, and Leofit, I guess, and Sprid, I guess, and Manama, a Vien Sadinish, you know, who we be the Gahunter, so HDM to hear Kundal Gaminik. This is Bradham and Clarshin. Okay, cut my other piece of cure. Okay, where the bog is a piece of cure going in it, Goopley Corn Fiapa going, Tom Billy's Corn Piper Dirter. The musicians are Brian O'Leary, Aaron Muska, and Colum Guilfoyle are in flute. I guess she has a couple of hornpipes for us.

Grimmar Grave, Brian O'Leary, or in Muskegus, Cullum, Guilfoyle, or in Flute. I start of in Kjolshin Gahali, Rihim all in your fadon. Ach, Glakagi Sussinish Eshthori, as Eshthamish Kuplinomat, Le Marni Lere. Marni Lere, O Kirkig, Korshaw Kirkig, Kadilat, O Gadatan, Achin, Mudro. Well, Kashi Moran, I'm a fish, as Kilmarche, the Maher. I guess on Nahoran. The Shan O'Ron Gahal near Fadike, that she couldn't she bree unto Nakur and Bather Dini Ella. Ake ta over on das Etremake doing in you've and Purtin Bale, gob music, if Moss Mallet, I guess a gob song, Akta and Scaling Bug and Farog, Shulamach, I guess, Washin, I guess Castor Banner, I guess, Well, ni hagan in with us, I guess. Bleen in the action, this young lady and her mother arrive by Blushton in a car, and they want the young man to marry his daughter. Oh, God. Oh, no. Neil Chase Austin, no. He was turned down a year ago, and he's not going to turn around now and accept this lady's offer of marriage. Anyway, Portin Bale, and you can join in with the Dilida, and that Marnie Lear does so well for us. My

Cardiff foiled to Roy for Nash. The last quarter of the programme, Barrow Queeve Le Padraig on Sound, Tradour. 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I saw Darren Sunbeg on a reeve at the end of Kyol doing. A douche tag well skull back and again, I guess need already miss a bit of piece of bug trish on 'tis many a wild night. Ach, well skull is it on the Dalti Galeri, Dalar National Skull, like Sadini Iron, Herodi Bug, Tustuer Skull, or Sun, or a sail, Skull Yxtamar there from. I guess, ta. Louis Cadente, a Gwelskull Vachen, August Hagum, Erlinglar and Yuv, and Rong Nina and Hosher, not the junior infants, so near Vidre Tustug and Fokal Gwelling, Yid Galer Daring, I guess, the Dolan Sheet Moran, Oran, I guess Riemann, I guess a Hitchin, Irina Blina, I shot Hakonin Dasbjoga Cornish, Nivarin Sheikh no maid, a capital Sigadas. 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Man from the Island and the Gypsy Polka. 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

Gramahagwiv Grail Skullvachen, Gramahagwiv, Twas Many a Wild Night, or Kenny to and CD Shin Fosakara, then their son and Kyol, I guess, her son Quidulish and Kyol Tori. No, Skill to Bornuch, how well, Kulmeir Madden, or Radio Negrata to Grav, Ben Kayla, Kayla Fahiani, Hay Sean, O'Shea's wife, has died, God rest her. Benachdele the other near a sheer phone of Captain the Tamaline, Actashi Merlina Fearing in Ishigas, then we cover on Le Sean, as in Kailu and Shin, Benachdele in the van. Now the Hanigmeir scaler in Kupla Law and Freshen, we didn't a gobber in Grail Taka, Le Blientiv, Edon Mako Leave, I see Anne, a more honour. But it was only at the weekend that I discovered that his wife had died, oh, so maybe months and months ago. And they must really call to see Aidan. I speak of Hannah a great Irish story, Aidan. Marin she biogoni at the foot of Van Caelabas, Quickshire, Lena Fearing, a couple mio hin. Now, Skirly Nella Sarkrich, no, and you've been Kuigraf, the me lunacy. I guess, is there in law show in Nadia Quigga 3, 1953? My grandfather died on this day. That was how many years ago? 72 years ago. Our granddad, Vishag Hawley and Dinnebort, William Lee. I guess, well, they make sure Lina Fearing are in Lasha, Vishay in the Shachto, Diaz Dolem, a fane. Mentioning grandfathers, I never met my grandfather on my father's side. Why? Because he died very young in the, I won't say yet how long ago, but it was a long time ago. I haven't his exact year. No, around the 1900s, he died young. I guess we should post in a band o Kiri. That means, of course, Gersais Kiriuch me fain. Ooh, not untakation. Okay, a card at that. There are listening, Lauren. You have Gurmahagut Padigar Sound, Gurmahagut Radio Public Car Corky, for the use of the microphones, etc., etc. I was having to create newly Kyolo Ona Rivig, the Ona Rivig, or one of our own great piper, really. I guess in Kyolo again, you've it's a long CD, but we'll finish out the programme with it. It's a Mascra Albanach. There's a Scottish mix to it, and he plays an air, a waltz, and a fling. So it's unusual, but I thought it was really lovely. It lasts for 6 minutes, and there's 6 minutes to go to the end of this program. A card is stand before Gamera Midior and Omsharish. And remember, you can get this program, receive this program at any time during the week on cr.ie. Slán a card of an acht of Gnair.

Hello everyone, my name is Shane McCormack and you are listening to Leaside Speaks, a show where the people of Cork have their say. This is the concluding part of a special programme documenting an anti-immigration protest that took place in Cork City on June 7th, 2025. The purpose of recording this special

0: do you have any opinions on Sinn Féin?
1: A week and off.
0: Week.
1: Yeah. No opposition there. You know, that nah.
0: That's what I'm generally hearing, yeah.
1: That they're very weak now.
0: So people don't feel represented.
1: They're running along with them, the one there. I don't have to see them anymore now.
0: Have you gone to many of these marches?
1: Have I?
0: Yeah, personally.
1: This is my first big one. I was supposed to go to the last Dublin one, but there was something came up, we couldn't get up. So there's another one in Dublin in 3 weeks' time. And myself and my wife will probably go up to that, all right.
0: Yeah. A lot of people are bringing up this Croke Park thing.
1: Do you see that?
0: Yeah. What do you think about that?
1: They wouldn't know soccer fellas in there one time, or rugby. Right, and all of a sudden, the women can go in and there's supposed to be a Catholic outfit.
2: People in.
3: This is Ireland!
2: When you get large. When you get large numbers of people into the country from, let's say, impoverished lands, what you get is people looking out for opportunities to make money. And if that means stealing from the shops, that's going to happen. It's already happened big time. If it means arranging for people to come in a certain way and engage in criminal activity for stuff to be sent out of the country, that's my fear. And there's lots more. What this government is doing, they're globalist bootlickers, licking the boots of the, what do you call it, the European elite. If I could get rid of this government by any means except violent, I would be in for that. That's why I'm here to protest today, because of the men without honour running this country. And I'm even talking about the regional, TDs, who seem to be in league business-wise with what's going on, putting up, refugee centres and iPass centres. It's criminal. And yet it's all concealed. By who? The media. Because the media is controlled in this country. You know, and people are beginning to wake up, and let's hope it continues. But it's RTE, propaganda machine, News Talk, propaganda machine. You know, all this woke DEI stuff.
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2: 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But we are fighting an uphill battle in this country against... This is the true fashion.
5: We need local councillors, local TDs to look after the local areas. And then gradually we can, you know, get this whole thing sorted. But at the moment, where the government is, they just want to influx all these people into the country, and they don't care about the Irish people, more or less. They just don't care, because like Irish people can't get melon cards. People coming in foreign countries are just getting doctors straight away. They're getting housed. They're getting everything. Our own people, our elderly people, are being abused. Even in the home cares that RTE had the other night. You know, like, it's just, like, people have to wake up to what's going on.
6: I'm here myself because, like, I don't believe my daughter will ever be able to buy a house or rent a house that she's still not even certain at the minute. And I'm here so she can have a future in Ireland. But I don't believe having open borders is doing her any favours.
0: Okay, thanks for talking to me.
6: Yeah. Okay.
5: Thank you.
0: Look, what would you like to see change?
5: I'd like to see everything change. I'd like to see the health sector, the homeless, the education, and some kind of control over our borders, that people is coming in with massive criminal records and we don't even know who they are. The Gardaí don't even know the criminal gangs in the country. They have no information whatsoever about them, but they can't speak out.
0: Yeah.
5: The army can't speak out because they're all frightened of losing their job.

0: And then you have this big mass of immigration racket, and it is a racket, it's a money train, it's a gravy train for every one of them. Do you know what I mean? The amount of NGOs that's employed in this country. Do you know what I mean? If you give them wages, you'd have half the problems sorted out anyway with the homeless and the education. We just haven't got the schools, the infrastructure to support what's going in here. Do you know what I mean? And it's not just migrants coming in working. No problem with them. It's people we have no idea who they are. Do you know what I mean? We just have no... And people are afraid. Afraid. People are here today are mainly here because they're afraid. They're afraid of what's coming down the road that we don't know.
1: Okay. Yeah. All right. Fair enough. And is that generally how people feel in Limerick, or...?
0: All over the country.
1: All over the country.
0: All over the country.
1: Okay.
0: People I listen to all over the country, it's the same thing. They're afraid. They're afraid to talk. They're afraid to go out. Women can't... Women are afraid to go out. The morning, you won't see a woman jogging in the evenings anymore. It's all in the morning.
1: Right.
0: All in the morning. Women are terrified in this country. Terrified.
1: Yeah.
0: Kids, and it seems like they're open game. Our kids and our women, none of the politicians are care about them. None.
1: Yeah. Okay.
0: Yeah.
1: Okay, look, here, thanks for talking to me.
0: All right, not a bother.
2: I mean, we looked at the other day, right? There was a huge celebration for Muslims above in Dublin, inside in sacred ground.
1: Crow Park.
2: Crow Park, inside in Crow Park. They were bowing to Allah inside in Crow Park. There was people fought and died for Christianity in this country. And they're allowing that into our national game and that holy ground, as if to disrespect us. They have hundreds of other places that they could go and pray, but they chose that and sent it to Dublin. And that's symbolic, and that's part of their ideology to come in and take over. This is our country. See the green, white and gold flag? My grandfather was part of the IRA out in Aragon that fought the British out of this country, and now his grandson sees invaders coming in, and that's the reality of it. And I'm paying for those people to come in and take money out of my pocket, put it into theirs, and live in hotels that were built for tourists. So our country's being robbed of us, and we don't like it anymore. Because all the people I see here today, right, are ordinary Irish working people who are getting up in early in the morning, going to jobs. I see a lot of them on construction sites. There's guys here beside me that worked on pipelines 20 years ago in Upper Glenmire to build houses for Irish people, and now they're just putting foreigners into hotel, and they're putting Irish people who want housing, they're putting the housing situation under pressure, they're putting the health situation under pressure. It's not their fault. I'm blaming the Irish government.
3: Over years, our children and their children will be in a completely different society. We'll be all disengaged from one another. And I don't want to see that, you know. Much as I want to see people come in and be protected, there's certain ideological group that I do not want to see in this country at all. And I'm not a prejudiced person, except I am a prejudiced person in the sense that everybody has a prejudice.
1: Yeah,
3: but I stand by a feeling...
4: It's not an unfair prejudice.
3: No, because our values are at risk. Our values. We don't want to see our society go downhill like it has in Central Europe.
5: I could say a few words. It's just I'm in the financial industry, and it is all about kind of partly owned by the government. Diversity and inclusion is very much in part of the culture there, which is nothing, absolutely no problem with. But then, on one hand, you know, we're called racist. Right, which is absolutely not. I'm as far from racist as possible as I can. Yes. It's such an easy thing to slag somebody or to name somebody that. But because I'm called that, I can't be seen to be out in public kind of, because like, oh, she's a racist, or she's it's going against my company culture. So I can see why people might be a bit afraid to kind of show their faces or speak their minds, or I'm anti. Illegal immigration and illegal. There's people I work with, people from all walks of life, but they're working hard, respecting their surroundings.
6: But at lunchtime, it's never mentioned at.
5: No, can't talk about it.
6: In at home.
5: Fear of being told, you're going to be.
6: Nobody said it. So have you got? if somebody said it, will people speak? But everybody's afraid just to say that word in that particular sector. You know what I mean? In my work, I'll say it anyway, because I'm working on sites the whole day and you're talking to Irishmen every day of the week. But what it's doing is this. What is happening at the minute, it's taking away fun conversations, yes. Irish conversations, where me and you could have a crack about something, you know, if you're into motorbikes or maybe into sport or whatever. Now gays are talking, that's all they're talking about. It's taking away the crack that we used to have. And I see that now this last couple of months. Only when you step back, even at home, you know what I mean? Debates. These are the debates.
1: Yeah. How long have you been in Ireland yourself?
4: Over 10 years.
1: 10 years.
4: I tried to go back to Russia, but crooked Irish court wouldn't allow my kids to go back to Russia. And they're not Irish, and they're not European, they're Russian, and they're American.
1: You can't bring them back to Russia, would you?
4: No, they wouldn't allow me to take them back to Russia, no.
1: So you're staying here?
4: Yeah, I have to stay here and go to court again.
1: Okay. Well, I hope that works out for you anyway.
4: I hope so.
6: Paddy Martin, yeah.
1: Okay, I know. Why are you here today?
6: The way our country's going, hey. What the government's doing. It's all about the government too. Like, it's not just about everybody's talking, getting them out.
1: Okay.
6: What do they mean by them? There's a lot of them. Them starts with the government. Them is who they're taking in. And them is the multi-millionaires that's making money out of it.
1: Okay.
6: What's there for us? You know, sinking country.
1: Whereabouts are you from?
6: In Monaghan.
1: Sinking.
3: I would say just be careful of the propaganda from RTE News Talk, the mainstream media, all of those who use the bywords and the buzzwords. They point the finger here, there, and everywhere. But the analysis of the news is that question. There's just a commentary, there's no analysis. A commentary about this, about us being here today, 300 or 400 would be here. A slight exaggeration. I mean, there's many, many thousands here. And all of this, a lot of people have, great trust. Not so much young people. A lot of people have great trust in the media. Unjustifiable trust, you know.
6: RTE is bought by the government, so they're run by the government. And they'll just put out what they want. That is it. So the likes of yous guys that's going about and speaking to the people, hopefully yous will take over and people will listen.
1: What's your opinion of the media at the moment, media coverage?
7: The media is very controlled in this country. It's very biased. It labels a lot of people with different ideas. I believe it's wrong for the media to attack anyone that protests or has an opinion about someone that protests. If someone wants to protest, it's in their right. It's protected in the Constitution. They have a right to freedom of assembly. They have the right to association. And for you to label anybody on the legacy media, I call it now, is when any labels is really, really bad. And
1: I suppose what would be your message to our listeners, your final thoughts?
8: All I see is. All the people here didn't vote in Micheál Martin and Harris and all them wasters. So how did they get in? There's no way we voted them in, like, no way.
1: Are you saying there was something funny with the voting?
8: It has to be. I mean, I hear them doing all these surveys. Jesus Christ, all them. I've never asked anything, but all these surveys. They have to tell me things that I'd be against then. Nah.
1: Okay.
8: Jesus sake, everything is suiting themselves, like.
1: Yeah. What do you think about the media in Ireland in general?
8: They're weak enough to hope. Very weak. Nah. They're probably saying out that there was a few hundred down here today. But we know the South Mall was lined. Yeah. But they won't give the true figures at all.
1: If you were to guess a figure, I'm no good at crowds myself now, but if you were to guess a figure, how many do you think turned out today?
8: Well, what would you get in the, from the link to the South Mile and up around the Grand Parade? I couldn't see it because I was in the centre.
1: I'd need to be a bit higher to,
8: you know,
1: to give a...
8: And it'd been more here, you know, only for the lashings of him while ago.
1: Yeah.
3: Like, we sold out to the fishermen in the 70s. They're selling out the farmers through the 80s and 90s, and now today even worse, to who? The globalist interests, yeah, who want to control everything. That's it. Ireland is a petri dish, myself and my brother say this, about the experiment on how to control a native population.
1: Yeah.
3: And now, we're divided already, we're subjugated because we feel that there's something bad happening in the country and we're protesting. I don't want to be getting the two fingers or one finger from the person across the street because I'm holding an Irish flag and waving the flag in support of the notion of having a free country and a country that, oh, not a perfect country, but we do have a unique identity in the world.
1: Yeah, of course.
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12: I hear many people talk about they talk about about liberty, about freedom, about all kinds of things.
1: Yeah.
12: At the end of the day, yes, Ireland is a democracy, but we're a we practice democracy, but foundationally, we're a constitutional republic. There are democracies all over the world, and there are democracies all over the world, and there are republican democracies all over the world in that they're republics.
1: Yeah.
12: But they're dumps and kips I wouldn't want to live in. We have a constitution. There are things in our constitution that don't suit me, but it's our constitution. And I see it being eroded and being destroyed. And when it comes to it, there's a very old expression. I can't remember which play it comes from, but it's one of the Shakespeare plays. People should not be afraid of their governments. Governments should be afraid of their people. I don't mean politicians. I don't mean afraid of physical danger, physical harm. I'm talking about the healthy fear of being kicked out on your ass any moment for what you do wrong against the people. That's the type of fear we need.
1: Okay. Thanks very much for talking.
12: You're welcome. Take care now.
6: Money again. It was a paid event.
1: Yeah.
6: For the GAA, I did not get enough of money, you know. And again, I'm from Carrick Across, a lovely wee town in County Monaghan, and some of the major players in these APAS taking in these, you know, building these APAS centres is from that town.
1: And you're on the border counties there now.
6: Yeah.
1: What would be your understanding of what's happening in Northern Ireland?
6: Well, Northern Ireland, it's not as bad Newry, but it's still happening. It's still happening.
1: Right.
6: It's definitely happening. Mm. Now, how bad? I don't know, because you know you're into a different jurisdiction, you're into different news and all that sort of crack. Northern Ireland has been forgotten about since the Brexit. They've been thrown to one side anyway. Well, what's happening in Northern Ireland is it's a gate for Ireland. If they're walking from England, getting the boat across, and they're coming up and on the trains and planes, trains and taxis.
1: You walk over the border.
6: Walk across. Now, what is happening? This is fact. What is happening? There was a lad down last year. Just from his car, he was after dropping off a guy at the airport, a good mate of his, and he was a a barrister. And he actually took on the role of deporting some of these guys.
5: Yeah.
6: And he was getting €1,500 each for deporting them. Any of them that got into trouble or whatever like that, or they hadn't their papers right, any of them that sort of was questioned, deporting them. He was doing three a week, put on a train to Northern Ireland, Newry, maybe on a bit further, Belfast, jumping on a bus and coming back up the road, coming back down the road. So,
1: thanks very much for talking to me.
6: That's it. Good man. Thanks very much.
1: Thanks very much for talking to me.
5: Thank you.
1: A lot of people are mentioning this Croke Park thing with the Muslims praying Croke Park. Have any opinion on that? Or it's coming up a lot.
13: Yeah, it is. Well, look, I mean, you know, to a lot of Irish people, it's particularly sacred. It's not just a football pitch, you know. The British Army went in and started shooting people, so it's quite a significant place for Irish people. And I suppose they're just a bit disillusioned with particularly what's going on with the immigration system. The mass immigration issue that people are facing, they feel like they're being replaced, and again the government are refusing to listen to people's concerns, burying their heads in the sand and acting like there is no issue, so people have no choice but to get out and protest and voice their concerns.
1: Alright, that's fair enough. Do you want to give me your name?
13: Yeah, my name is Robert Steenson. I'm involved in the nationalist movement and organising the protest, particularly in Dublin.
1: Thanks very much for talking.
13: Alright, thanks.
1: Sorry, I was just going to say thanks very much.
7: Yeah, no problem. Thank you very much. Thank you.
1: Thanks for your time.
7: Thank you so much.
1: I don't know. What do you think about the pro-Palestine crowd there at the start?
8: They're a horrible show. They're a horrible show. So what are they going to do? Mm. You know, Adam Wayne's waiting. I don't know, Jesus. Lads, they're all Irish. Yeah. They decide they should be down here. Going against our government. Yeah. You know? Yeah. The big powers in the world can't change what's going on in Palestine.
1: It is cruel.
8: And all them what is cruel? But all them heads up there while ago, they started doing the whistling and finger pointing and all that while ago. Yeah. Trying to provoke, you know?
1: Yeah.
8: I would obviously they're planted as well.
1: You obviously think that's unfair?
8: What?
1: That they're calling you names.
8: Oh, all that, yeah. Fascists, get off. Fascists, come get off the streets and all that.
1: You obviously don't consider yourself a fascist, do
8: you? No. I'm only an army walking man, nobody. That's all I am.
1: That's fair enough.
8: So I'm heading off now for a pint.
1: Fair enough.
8: And I have to pay for that myself as well.
6: Yeah, but John, we don't mind. I'm speaking to a guy that was in at the march in Loud last night. He's Polish. He's only here 5 years. He's walking away, and he's out today supporting the Irish. He's a working man with a family. No problem with him. Never was. But it's the no gooders that's been shipped in here and feeding off the state millions every day to home them, to shelter them, to protect them, and what's for us? Nothing. I am a father, granddad, young kids, young grandchildren. What's there for them? I'm fit and able to do something at the minute. Another 10 years. You know what I mean? Do it when you can do it.
1: Yeah.
6: But it's just, it's a shame. I think there's a lot of the Irish, it's the schooling. The schooling has changed so much this maybe 10 years there, and we didn't notice it. And now you've that age out, and they're all for this capitalism and all this. So it was sort of, it was filtered in, and now all of a sudden it's on top of us, and it's a big, big problem. And we didn't really see it coming in.
14: And it's partially got worse because they took lighthouse keepers off the lighthouses. And I know that sounds like a reach, but what I'm saying is, all around this country, the people that were on the lighthouses, they knew almost every craft that came and went. And okay. If they saw something suspicious, they'd give the naval services a nod.
1: It's not a thing I've ever heard of, but all right.
14: Oh, I have, and I heard it directly from a lighthouse keeper.
1: Okay.
14: That he believed that's why it was being done. And there's no reason, there was no, all this talk about, bringing up the technology in the lighthouses.
12: why do you need high technology in a lighthouse?
1: Yeah.
12: There's nothing like the human eye and human intuition.
1: Who would you like to see in charge?
2: Not the people. We don't have anyone to be in charge. Because Fianna Fáil, Fine Gael and Sinn Féin are all in lockstep. Apparently, we're not allowed to have any say about the people that come into our area. And the next thing to turn around in is Micheál Martin called the Irish people, we're not homogenous, we're mongrels. Get out of Cork, okay? Just go over to Europe and permanently post yourself over there, Micheál, because you're not Irish to me anymore, and you're definitely not from Cork. We disown you. Good luck. Yeah, good luck. We disown you, Micheál Martin. You're not of us. You abandoned us years ago. You go up to Knocknaheeny, go up to Gráinne-Bar, you go up to the north side, right, of Cork, okay, and you'll see all the broken footpaths. You'll see all the broken curbing. That's the same thing it was when I was laying the gas mains up around Cork. It's the same thing, the same broken footpaths, the same degenerated situation above in Knocknaheeny and Gráinne-Bar, nothing put into those local communities, and 7,000 people working up there for Apple. And they're not a cent put in there. And Micheál Martin has the gall to parade around then and say, we're giving all this aid away to this person and that person, and we're bringing in all these refugees. Your friends are profiting from all that, Micheál, and you're stealing our money.
1: Thanks for talking to me.
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1: Anyone else want to?
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0: Dí smirg with gwine ushles mission maire shanaki kirki August time air ash air and bo her skelta. Hello everybody, it's Maria Gillen and I'm out again on the story road. This time I'm over in beautiful Somerset in Halsway Manor, and an absolutely amazing place. And I'm sitting next to Taffy Thomas. Hello, Taffy.
1: Hi, Maria. Hi, everyone.
0: Yeah. It's great to be here with you. Thank you so much.
1: It's lovely to see you again and have you here.
0: Oh, it was amazing to be part of this beautiful storytelling legend. So tell me about Halsway Manor and your association with it.
1: Well, I was brought, when I was 16 and became interested in traditional arts, one of the most active people in this area was a man called Bill Rutter, William Rutter. Mm. He was... And he did three things in his life to do with folk arts. He set up Sidmouth International Folk Festival just down the road in Devon. He set up folk camps, which are reasonably priced camping holidays for people who want to sing songs, play music and tell stories.
0: Fabulous.
1: And he brought me here when I was 16 to show me this, what was then a crumbling old manor house.
0: I can't believe that.
1: And he said, it was, I'm going to buy this place and do it up and get it opened as a residential centre for traditional arts, music, dance, stories, everything. And he bought it in the 1960s for £8,000.
0: Oh, my God.
1: You can't believe it now.
0: I can't believe it now.
1: And it's a beautiful, beautiful place at the foot of the Quantock Hills, just in the next village up to the top was where...
0: Beatrix Potter, isn't it?
1: No. The ancient Samuel Taylor Coleridge, the poet.
0: Oh, whoa, yeah.
1: Wrote The Ancient Mariner.
0: Yeah.
1: And was visited there by William Wordsworth.
0: Yeah.
1: And the poets from the English Romanticism movement. So there is a great history of the arts in this area.
0: And I was amazed to see that you actually brought the ghost of William Wordsworth with you and that William came with you.
1: Yes, there is a dear friend in the Lake District where we live called Paul, who used to be our GP, our doctor, actually, on a trustee of the Wordsworth Trust, and he's now retired as a doctor and is interested in pursuing his storytelling. He's interested in pursuing his, he gave up being a doctor and partly to pursue his interest in storytelling, and he's become a regular teller at our monthly storytelling club. And he said, I need to meet some more storytellers and do some more training. So I'd like to come down to Halsey Manor to your residential weekend that you do every October.
0: Mm.
1: But if I'm coming down, there's no point in two of us driving together from the same area. So I'll drive you down. Now, that was great news for Chrissy, my lovely wife, who is... not that much younger than me, although she looks it.
0: She does.
1: And she's only a year younger than me, you know.
0: Wow. Yeah.
1: Driving long journeys like the 7 hours it is down from our home to here are a bit much for her, especially if the return journey was going to be in the dark. So Paul came down and we thought it'd be very nice if he could find a Wordsworth poem that linked into our theme. And our theme this year was storytelling preserves the past, reveals the present, and creates the future.
0: Mm-hmm.
1: So it's past, present, and future. And he found a Wordsworth poem that exactly did that. And he occasionally, for the Wordsworth Trust, appears probably once a week in their garden, dressed as Wordsworth, and does a few poems, usually daffodils and all the ones that people want.
0: Yeah.
1: And so he came as Wordsworth.
0: Yeah. I was particularly interested in his boots, which were amazing. And he told me that they belonged to a ship's doctor and that they had been on the go for 85 years and that that particular man lost his life on the job, if you like, and left the boots behind.
1: He was on the Russian convoy.
0: Yeah. And so he was a ship's doctor. And then when they were redoing the boots and resoling them, they found an anchor on the boots. And he was able to show me that it was like the ghost of an anchor, you know.
1: Yeah.
0: So to show the previous life of the boots. So I just loved what he did with that, you know, in terms of storytelling.
1: Paul Davis, he's got a wonderful wonderful wife called Jo, who is actually still the head of practice at our local surgery.
0: Oh, very good.
1: First came here in 1964 when Bill Rutter brought me here and showed me it and told me of his plans. And I thought he was a bit crazy, but it went ahead. And in 1965, it opened as the residential centre is now. But every weekend, there will be a Cayley in the hall here. And one of the regular groups performing was a group who ran the folk club in my town in Yeovil in Somerset, a group called the Yetis. Now, they weren't called the Yetis because they were big and hairy. They were called the Yetis because they came from a village called Yetminster, which is in Dorset.
0: Yeah.
1: So I came, they would pick me up and I would travel down with them and they would play for the dancing and sing a few songs. And I would get up and do a broom dance. Or tell a story. In those days, it was more often a broom dance.
0: Yeah.
1: But I was younger then.
0: That's it.
1: These days, broom dancing has gone. Well, it's been handed on to my daughter, my youngest daughter.
0: Ah, oh, that's great. And of course, we have broom dancing with the set dancers in Ireland as well. Mm. So we have that one in common, which is amazing. Taffy, I wanted to talk to you about how you got into stories, you know, so I'm going to let my listeners know that you had a very exotic life and that at one stage you were working for the circus. Isn't that right?
1: Well, I had a street circus, street theatre company, really, who performed at carnivals and village fairs and that sort of thing. Magic Lantern. But they also did shadow puppets. But the trouble was, shadow puppets illustrated folk songs and stories. I think in traditionally, in England, they used to be called the Chinese shades, historically. But the shadow puppets only work well when it's either a half light or darkness. And quite a lot of the events wanted me to perform in the open air, in broad sunshine, you know, bright sunshine. So I had to find something that had a similar atmosphere to the puppet show, but didn't involve technology at all. So I looked to circus skills, and when I looked to circus skills, I used the same techniques that I'd used when I was a folk singer of collecting material, where you go and find the people in the tradition, the old people. So I found circus performers and fairground performers. One of them taught me to fire eat.
0: Oh, my goodness.
1: Another one taught me to have a 2x2 concrete paving stone smashed over my body with a sledgehammer. Another one taught me to dance on broken glass.
0: Oh, my goodness.
1: And then another one to have a 6-inch nail hammered up my nose.
0: Oh, my God.
1: So I did all those crazy things. Until when I was 36 years old, I was at a carnival performing in a place called Rossendale in Lancashire. I was peddling three clowns up a hill on a tricycle and I suffered a massive stroke.
0: Oh my goodness.
1: Caused by a narrow aortic, a narrow heart valve.
0: Yeah.
1: I was on the pavement. Suddenly I couldn't walk. I couldn't talk. I couldn't use a knife and fork.
0: Oh dear.
1: And for 3 months I had no speech. But then I used storytelling to learn to speak again.
0: Amazing.
1: So that is the true story. Fire Eater has a stroke at the age of 36 and reinvents himself as a storyteller.
0: Yeah. You told me a very moving story. I don't know if you remember this, but you told me a story about how you would use your time to tell stories in the hospital as part of the recovery.
1: Yes.
0: And how that gave hope.
1: Yeah.
0: To the other people who had the same complaint.
1: Yes.
0: You know.
1: That would not help people for sure.
0: Yeah.
1: But also, I mean, when I recently had an illness which involved surgery, I had a centre line in, which is where they feed you through a tube.
0: Yeah.
1: And the doctor who was fitting me with this said that when he pushed the thing up my nose and into me, he said, "That isn't distressing you as it usually does most people." I said, "That's because in my show, I used to hammer a 6-inch nail up my nose." He said, "Well, those crazy things that you did, now they're actually really of use to you now in another situation."
0: Yes, those techniques. So, we have to talk about that off air. I want to know how that happens, how that works.
1: Well, when I was in hospital, I discovered on the night shift, just really, because I just like to talk to people, two things happened. The first of all, the hospital I was in this last time was linked to the university in Lancaster. So they had medical students would come in and they said, "We need to talk to a patient." And the sister on the ward would say, "Go and talk to Taffy. He's a storyteller. He's always happy to talk to people." So every day I had a little group of young students around me asking me questions about what I thought the qualities were that nurses and doctors should have, and how resilience, how to survive in hospital.
0: Yeah.
1: What I started to do was, because I always do riddles, I had a riddle for the National Health Service, which links in with their logo. And that riddle is, "You'll find me where the sun do dwell. I also follow the rain as well. What am I?" "You'll find me where the sun does dwell. I also follow the rain as well."
0: Is it the sun?
1: No. When the rain stops you in the sky, you get a
0: rainbow.
1: It's a rainbow.
0: Oh my goodness.
1: And of course, the symbol of the National Health Service is a rainbow. So they loved that.
0: Yeah, I can imagine.
1: And so I would, when the nurses came on for the night shift, I would give them a riddle and they would text them home to their children who were going to bed. And the children would text the answers back to me. And then the next day, one of the other nurses would say, "Have you got a riddle for my little boy or little girl?"
0: Yeah.
1: So it was riddles. But then it developed because two things happened. I noticed that on the newspapers, the headlines were all about one of our politicians talking about an island of strangers, you know, talking about trying to deal with the immigration thing.
0: Yeah.
1: And I realized everybody who was looking after me, every single doctor, nurse, right down to the cleaners, were all from other countries and other cultures.
0: Yeah.
1: Some Irish, some Filipino, some Indian, just all over the world. So I started telling them stories. So the night shift became the riddle shift or the story shift.
0: I love that.
1: So it was the start of a 12-hour gig for me, really, you see.
0: And not
1: but
0: only
1: one good story deserves another. So if I told them a story, then I would say, "You bring me back a story from your culture."
0: That's just what I was going to say, that you collected stories.
1: I did. Then. So the Filipino nurse gave me a story, The Legend of the Pineapple. Because we had a storyteller's supper here on this weekend residential last night, I told that story and everybody had pineapple cake for their dessert.
0: Which was delicious, by the way.
1: It was good, wasn't it?
0: Yeah.
1: So it was just, I mean, it kept me sane and helped pass the time. So to the point where when it came to the end of my time and I was discharged from hospital, I said, "You'll be glad to see the back of me." And they said, "Not at all. "You're the most interesting patient we've ever had." And all the nurses came out to the doors of the hospital, including the consultant surgeon himself, and waved me off.
0: Oh, that's so beautiful, and I'm not surprised.
1: And it was lovely.
0: Do you know, would you like to tell that story for our listeners?
1: This is a story from my Filipino nurse on the night shift. Many years ago in the Philippines, there was a tiny tumble-down house, the home of a mother and her young daughter, Pina, and they were very poor. So the mother had to work, but she thought, "That'll be all right. I've got my daughter, Pina. She can help." Now, I don't know how many of you like doing chores for your mother, but Pina didn't. In fact, she was bone idle. So her mother would say, "Pina, get the brush and sweep up the kitchen." And she would say, "I can't find the brush." Then the mother would be hungry and she said, "Pina, boil some water and make some porridge." And Pina would say, "I would do it, but I can't find the ladle." She could not find any of the implements she needed to carry out the jobs that her mother asked her to do. So she did nothing. And her mother got so angry, she did something that a parent should never do. She cursed her daughter.
0: Oh my God.
1: She said, "You, Pina, you can never find anything. If only you had 1,000 eyes, then you'd be able to find the things you need to help me." Well, Pina just stormed out of the kitchen into the garden. Her mother waited for Pina to come back in, but she didn't come back in. So the mother went out to look for her. She thought, "Maybe I shouldn't have cursed her like that, but she deserved it." And the mother went out to the garden, and there in the last place she'd seen Pina standing in the garden, she wasn't there, but a strange plant was growing.
0: Oh, Taffy.
1: And the leaves of the plant opened to reveal a fruit, a bright yellow fruit, and that fruit, about the size of a child's head, had lots of eyes on the front of it, lots of points. In fact, 1,000 of them. And she realized the curse had worked. And ever since that day, that particular fruit, Filipino people have called piña, which means Pina's fruit or Pina's apple. But we just call it a pineapple. That is the legend of the pineapple. And when the nurse was telling me that story, all the other Filipinos who were there in the room, and a little cluster of them, gathered around. And they all knew that story because it's still alive in a tradition. They'd all heard it from their mothers and their grandmothers. That is all the way from the Philippines, the legend of the pineapple.
0: Oh, what a beautiful story. And for it to have come out from such a tough time.
1: It was.
0: You know, this year. That's amazing, you know. And I remember all of the storytellers from all over the world that love you so much. We're thinking about you very strongly during that time, and we were sending our love through Masi because the Queen Bee said nobody was to visit her, you know, that we couldn't exhaust you, you know, this
1: no,
0: year.
1: No, there was, it was a tough time. I had an operation to deal with a burst stomach ulcer, and that day I had 9 blood transfusions.
0: Oh my God.
1: I was more black pudding than man. Anyway, but we came through it. I was given a less than 50% chance of surviving at that time.
0: Yeah.
1: But I wasn't ready to go. And
0: thank God you're still here.
1: Yeah, I'm still here.
0: And telling the stories and bringing on the traditions.
1: And keeping it going. And I came out now with a new show. Because I've decided I'm going to do a show called The Family of Man, which will be a story for each of the cultures that looked after me in hospital with a taste from their culture. So after after the piña story, people would get a piece of pineapple or a pineapple fritter or upside down pineapple cake.
0: Yeah.
1: But a lot of the nurses from India were from southern India, and they all knew the story of the monkey and the hat sellers.
0: Ooh.
1: And when I tell that story, it's got samosas in it. So you see, I can tell that story and everybody can have a samosa.
0: So there's going to be food and stories at this
1: all
0: show.
1: All together, yeah.
0: I think you'll have to bring that show to Ireland, Taffy.
1: I think we will.
0: Yeah.
1: Probably. And the chef, or will you be the chef?
0: Oh, listen, I burn water. You don't want me as your chef. But then just speaking about, you know, kind of, you have a great way of pushing the stories out and collecting stories and collecting people. And last week on the show, we had another visitor called Omar Belaraj, an absolutely lovely young man. And he attributes his ability to get over his stutter from your story, but also from apprenticing to you.
1: Well, he was great. Yeah. There was no formal training as such, but he just
0: soaked it in.
1: Yes,
0: yeah.
1: It was osmosis. We were in Morocco for the international festival at Marrakesh.
0: Yeah,
1: and we needed a translator, and this young Omar lived with his parents in the Atlas Mountains. And he agreed to be our translator, to look out our guide, really. And every morning he'd get up at 5 o'clock and walk for an hour down the mountain to the road. Then he'd have a 2-hour bus drive to get to where we were staying by 9 o'clock in the morning, and get a tuk-tuk and take us to our school or wherever we were performing.
0: Such dedication.
1: And,
0: you know.
1: When we ended up doing performance for a woman and girls education group in the Henna Cafe, which is
0: that beautiful
1: run by women in Marrakesh, Omar started translating, and then he took the stories away. And when it was the earthquake, we were very worried because the epicenter was somewhere near where Omar and his
0: family
1: parents
0: lived,
1: were,
0: yeah.
1: But we discovered that not only had he survived, he was taking food out to the community in the earthquake damaged villages.
0: Yeah.
1: And we saw a film of him carrying food, but he also had a rolled up rug under his arm.
0: Yeah.
1: So he was putting the rug down in front of a ruined house, and people were coming out or coming around the corner, and you give them food and sit them down on the rug and say, I'm going to tell you a story. This is a story I got from Mr. Taffy.
0: Yeah.
1: So he used to call me Mr. Taffy. I would have been completely happy for it to have been less formal, but that's what he was comfortable with.
0: Yeah.
1: So that's fine. And he's carried on telling stories that he got from me. He carried on telling stories which he got from me, and that has led to him passing his degree course.
0: Yes.
1: And he's become such an accomplished storyteller now that even though he's still relatively early in his story journey, when we left at the end, Zuhair, who's the arts officer for Marrakesh City, said, well, Taffy, you've left us a new Arab story master.
0: That's right.
1: And I thought, that'll do. That's one of the reasons I've come. I didn't know that was the reason I'd come till it happened.
0: Until it happened.
1: Yeah.
0: That's so beautiful about the story you wrote, though. There's the adventures you planned and the adventures you find yourself in, you know. And I know that the connection between you and Omar is still really strong.
1: Yeah.
0: And he spoke so beautifully about you and in last week's episode.
1: Well, I had no idea that he had a bad stutter when he was younger. But
0: neither did we.
1: It's nice, because it's not evident at all now.
0: Yeah.
1: But it's nice to know that me learning to speak through storytelling has helped him to learn to speak through storytelling. So I'm an entertainer, but the thing I most want to do is to make people happier and more relaxed.
0: Mm-hmm.
1: And the best way to do that is to infuse them with storytelling so much they want to do it. And I used to say to children in the schools, I'm on it. I'm on because I've got the stories. After I've told you the stories, you're on it until you tell the story to somebody else.
0: Like a big game of chasing.
1: Yeah, so we're all just a link in a chain.
0: A chain, yeah. Taffy, I absolutely love that. Cork City
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0: 100.5 Cork City Community Radio. Fáilte Rásharís, welcome back again. It's Maria and Taffy, and we're listening and telling stories to one another, and we're having a great old time. So, Taffy, let's talk a little bit about food and storytelling.
1: Right. Well, I love to link my stories and storytelling to other things, to other skills, other art forms, whatever. So food is one I like to link it to, but it's also good to link it to the visual arts.
0: Mm.
1: So I have a tailcoat, spelled T-A-L-E.
0: Oh, a magnificent tailcoat.
1: Because made by the leading textile artist in Europe. It's a white silk coat with the pictures hand-drawn of some 300 characters for my stories on it. So when I put that coat on, I become a storytelling jukebox.
0: Yes, you do. I've seen it in action.
1: And if I'm feeling brave, which is not every time I'm performing, I'll invite somebody from the audience to come out and choose a story from the coat, which is terrifying, as storytellers listening will know, because you have no idea which story you're going to be doing.
0: Yeah.
1: And I did have a young boy in a school, 9:10 in the morning, after I'd had a heavyish night the night before, chose a story from my coat that I hadn't told for 8.5 years.
0: Oh, my goodness.
1: Well, that makes the brain hurt. It's like going from stationary to overdrive in 5 seconds. But the great thing about the tailcoat is it's brought a story to me, because there is a wonderful Israeli storyteller called Sharon Aviv, and she's been to Ireland because she tours with Colm Sands.
0: Colm Sands is just a beautiful man.
1: Colm and Sharon Aviv, the best of friends.
0: Yeah.
1: And they tour together. And Sharon Aviv knew of the tailcoat, so she sent me a story. So the tailcoat has actually brought me a new story. Sharon is very important because she lives in Haifa, but she has been very active in the peace process over there, working on both sides of the community.
0: Yeah.
1: As you were saying,
0: so
1: Ireland, which means
0: needed,
1: she performs in Haifa, but she also has performed in Gaza.
0: Yeah.
1: You know, she works everywhere.
0: Are you going
1: a bit
0: to
1: like Liz Weir used to in Ireland.
0: That's it. And still does.
1: In the bad old days, I'm talking.
0: Oh, yeah. So in the bad old days, Liz told stories, and now she still tells stories, and they're great. Mm. She's been very involved in our peace process, you know. And she has an MBE, like yourself, Taffy, isn't it? You got one as well.
1: I do indeed, yes.
0: So how did you come to receive your MBE from the late Queen?
1: Well, I often get requests, as we storytellers all do, to do a charity event, to do a free event.
0: Mm-hmm.
1: And I try and do as many as I can, but I now make it that I do one a month. because otherwise I'd be mortal poor.
0: Yeah.
1: So, I mean, if somebody contacts me, if I can fit it in that month, I do.
0: Yeah.
1: I'll say no, but I'll put it down for another month, whatever.
0: Yeah.
1: And one of the organisations that I did quite a lot of fundraising for by doing a CD of Salty Tales was the Lifeboats.
0: Yes.
1: The RN.